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0: Hey, hey, hey, everybody. How you guys doing? We're live right now from the rock and roll capital of the world. And I tell you, we've got so much to share with you. But I don't want to forget to tell you that we have a very special announcement. We'd like to, you know, tell you about Geneva on the Lake. They have something that is brand, you know, brand new there after all these years, huh?
1: New development. Imagine that.
0: Oh, boy. You know, we also got two special callers who might be calling in today. And we're going to be live this weekend. Where are we going to be at, baby?
1: We're going to be at Hot Times in Columbus all weekend. That's September 11th, 12th, and 13th.
0: Columbus, Ohio is where we're going to be at. People, if you know, come on down and check out the Two Hippies.
1: Another free event with three stages. Yeah. Live music.
0: That's right. We got the Funk City Show Band 2.0. Baby is going to be there closing it down along with the Art Band on Sunday. Huh?
1: But we're going to have to tell you about how it was last weekend in Geneva Township Park for the big bug infestation. There was like 500 cars entered the car show.
0: Oh, man,
1: and there was like 4,000 to 5,000 attendees. It was a beautiful crowd.
0: It was just so unbelievable. And you know, she just threaded the needle right now. I have to tell you, you know, we discovered that after all these years, Geneva on the Lake has built a beach. They now have a brand new beach in Geneva on the Lake, right there off the strip. So don't forget to, you know, bring your bathing suit next time. Okay, man, that strip is going to be hotter than hot. Okay.
1: Okay, I'm ready.

0: Hey, that's a hot one right here on Ohio Music Radio, baby. Broadcasting live from the rock and roll capital world. And that was
1: Back Off the Wall by the Barqués.
0: Oh, man, that is a hot song. People, you're talking about that song. You know, I had to get that one off or we wouldn't be able to walk these streets. Okay. Okay. Oh, boy, you tuned in right now with the Two Hippies. Like I said, we're broadcasting from our AM 1490 Penthouse Studio. You know, by Urban One, that is, you know. But, you know, we're having a great time, and we had a fantastic time over the weekend in Geneva on the lake.
1: Oh, my gosh. We DJed the biggest bug infestation VW and German car show ever.
0: Oh, boy, yes. I tell you, there's so many people. We had over 500 cars that came in. You know, we had over 4,000 people that came out there and spent time out there. It was about, 6 or 7 hours, huh?
1: Yeah, it was a great time. And let me tell you, at one point, this little old lady, she looked like she was about 90 years old, and she was so jazzy, and she came through in a white Cadillac with gold accents, and it matched her hair, her glasses, her outfit. She's obviously well off. And this lady, she stopped right in front of the DJ tent. You believe that?
0: Come on, baby.
1: I said, she's obviously well known in the community, and she was driving so slow, and she stops there, and I say, excuse me, miss, but there'd be no parking on the dance floor, and if you don't get a move on, I'll be forced to give you a ticket. And she just threw up her hands. She was so tickled by that, clapping and laughing. I said, she obviously knows the song by Midnight Star.
0: Oh, keep right on. How the music rate is, no parking, buddy, you know, on the dance floor, Midnight Star, people.

0: that's a hot one. People out of, you know, Ohio. Oh, you know what time it is? The Midnight Star. Okay, you know, we got, you know, the freaks come out at night. The freakazoids. You know what I'm saying? You know.
1: Electricity.
0: Oh, man, that is a hot song. We got a chance to spend some time with them a couple of weeks ago in Cincinnati at the Cincinnati Music, Black Music Walk of Fame, it is. That's right. The Black Music Walk of Fame. Man, bro, we had so much fun down there. If you follow us on Facebook, you'll see all the fun, you know, meeting all the artists and mixing them in and watching Angelica go ham back in the green room. She eats everything back there. Okay. They know when we come in, they know Angelica going straight to where the food is at. Okay. Oh boy. You know, we've got a very special interview that's coming up, by Miss Sabrina Wilson, who is Jackie Wilson's daughter. She'll be on for a few minutes, you know. I'd also give a big shout out to Jeff and Bobby out there, and Zane and James out there, the crew with the, you know, the Sunbug crew out there in Geneva on the lake, man. And a big shout out to Sportsters and the Cove.
1: And you've got to say where they're from. Jeff and Bobby, they're from Ithaca, New York, and Terra Terror.
0: Oh, boy, you know, you're tuned in right now with the two hippies. You know, by the way, this next song coming up, they're going to be live this weekend in Columbus, Ohio, where we're on our way to, right after this show. We hit the road to Columbus, okay? And, you know, I tell you, this band, you know, this reggae band has been out. They have performed everywhere internationally, and they hail from Columbus, Ohio. And they're going to be shutting it down at Hot Times this Sunday, and that's going to be a beautiful thing, right?
1: That's right. That'll be September 13th, the last day.
0: And going to be partying there. You know where to find us at, baby.
1: They'll be headlining. That's the Art Band, Columbus, Ohio.
0: And this is called The Land Down Under. Keep right here, Ohio Music Radio, where we only play
1: Ohio's best.

0: Oh, that is a hot one. A hot one out of Columbus, Ohio. They are going to be at, you know, Columbus Hot Times this weekend. And that day their performance is going to be on a Sunday.
1: That's right. Free concert. They're always headlining on Sunday night. And that's called Land Down Under. And I dedicate that to our girl Carmen Trenness down there, out there, down under there in Australia. A lovely singer out there.
0: Do you know, she tunes in from Australia. And do you know that it's about 12 o'clock Thursday afternoon in Australia when she tunes in? So she's listening to us, you know, at lunchtime while she's sipping, you know, on them bubbles, you know, because, you know, you got to follow her because she's got the Aussie life, baby.
1: Blimey, I didn't know that. Also, I want to shout out to Carl Piper right now. That's a rocker friend out there in Chicago. And Joyce Keith, where is she at? Is she in Dayton or is she down in Texas?
0: Who's that?
1: Joyce Keith.
0: Man, I think she's down in Texas. What's happening, Carmen Ferrari?
1: Yeah, she tuned in right now.
0: She is? Okay. Well, you know, this is what we're doing. You know, we got some people on right now. And, you know, they came all the way to Geneva, Ohio, okay, to enter this bug infestation, you know, car show, which is the largest in Northeast Ohio, by the way. Okay? And her name is Bobby. How you doing, Bobby?
2: I'm good. How are you guys?
1: Fine.
0: We're doing good. Yes. How's everything? You know, you're enjoying yourself?
2: We sure are.
0: Yeah, you know, you guys came all the way to Geneva on the Lake for the VW car show. And where were you coming from? What city in New York did you come from?
2: Well, just outside of Ithaca, New York, but it's actually Lansing.
1: Lansing.
0: Lansing. Oh, okay. All right, man. You know, we had a fantastic time. Tell the people about what you saw there, you know, and we got to talk about that tangerine dream that you drive around and that you drove all the way from Ithaca, right?
2: Yeah, absolutely. It was an amazing show, as usual. It's always a great show. It's huge. Of course, our car is one of the highlights because, you know, it's partial, of course.
0: But I tell you, that orange is really banging. You know, that car sitting on parked on the street just draws a crowd all by itself. You know,
2: You know, Jeff kind of calls it tangerine.
1: Okay, that's a good color.
0: Yeah, call it tangy, you know.
1: And I like that doll inside there, that hippie girl.
2: My hippie Barbie doll. Now, her boyfriend is there, too, hippie Ken.
1: I saw the Barbie Beetle right next to you.
2: Yeah, that's right, the Pink Panther.
0: Oh, boy, but I tell you, you know, that VW bug infestation thing really hit off this year, you know, with all the people. You guys are, you know, along with your car also, you know, it was widely accepted and supported by the community. And, you know, it was just so many people out there, okay? And that beach out there is unbelievable, isn't it?
2: Yes, it is. It's going to be great. I'll hopefully enjoy it next year, the beach, you know?
0: Yeah.
2: Didn't get down to the beach this year.
1: A wonderful addition.
0: Right now we're talking with...
1: With Bobby. Would you like to say your last name? You don't have to.
2: Swayze. Yeah, that's fine.
0: Okay. What's happening, Jeff? Is Jeff on the line also?
2: Yeah, he is over here. Say hi, Jeffrey.
3: Hi, Angelica.
1: Hey.
0: Oh, boy, what is happening? You know, we've got some more good music coming up. And, you know, how about that good food? You know, when it came, for all the listeners, when it came, you know, because they listened to the show, you know, we showed them around a little bit of Northeast Ohio, and we told them, you know, we're going to take them out and up the street and show them some other places to see. We got a chance to see the Harbor District. You like that Harbor District up there and the bum boat? How about
2: that? Oh, that was awesome. Awesome, yeah.
0: How about that bum boat, huh?
3: We got to hang out with the locals and taste great Ohio fare.
1: Okay.
0: Yeah. And boy, that food there.
2: And, you know, there's nothing like hanging out with those two hippies. Everybody should experience this in their lifetime.
1: I love you for that.
0: You appreciate it. You know, we're just trying to, you know, share this love. You know, how about the, you know, the Sandy Shanty there for the seafood when we kicked off there? What'd you think about the meal? Matter of fact, you had the lobster lasagna, didn't you?
2: Yep, that lobster lasagna was awesome.
0: Oh, mm-hmm. Carmen, mm-hmm. I know Carmen, I like that lobster. Man, do you eat lobster?
4: Mine too.
1: Thank you.
0: Carmen. Yeah, you know, that is, and that pizza that you got at the Crow's Nest, man, I tell you, that pizza was a gigantic pizza, and it was absolutely,
3: we had a Appletini's.
1: And apple teas, and that's right.
0: You like apple teas,
3: two hippies.
1: And yeah. I had my veal parmesan.
0: Oh, boy. Well, we had the apple teas. But, you know.
1: Sabrina's
0: we,
1: on.
0: Yeah, we got some more people on right now. Matter of fact, you know, I'm going to play this song for my girl right here, Bobby, because I know you. What song do you want to hear, Bobby? Huh?
2: Well, you know what I want to say. If I, baby. I want to hear If I.
1: Oh, If I. That's right. Okay. We were dancing to that in Geneva when you guys requested it.
0: Okay. Okay. We're giving play this song for my girl, you know, requests. You know, we got the show I love. Thanks for tuning in to Ohio Music Radio. And this is If I by...
1: By Vargas Thomas, featuring We. That's O-U-I.
2: Isn't that fun?

0: Oh boy, I'd have to get that one off of my girl. Bobby's tuned in right now. I know that song. You love that song. A lot more people love that song. I mean, you know, that song was happening. Okay. Oh boy. That song was happening. Okay, okay. And it still is right now. And that was by Vargas Thomas featuring
1: We OUI. And you can download that now at VargasThomasMusic.com. That's VARGES Thomas.
0: Right now, music.com. Okay. Right now, we're talking with Bobby and Jeff from New York. And, you know, right now you're still in Geneva on the lake, aren't you?
2: Yes, we are.
0: Yeah, and how's that coming along, huh? You know, you're living that you know, that coastal life right now in the city there. You know, it's, man, oh, man, nice and peace and
2: quiet.
0: Oh,
2: yeah.
1: You know, we also have a special guest on the line all the way out there in California, and her name is Sabrina Wilson, and she is actually the daughter of Jackie Wilson. She's a lovely jazz singer. Hello, Sabrina.
3: Hi.
1: Hi. Oh, I'm so glad you could call in, and I would want to introduce you to our friends Bobby and Jeff Swayze out there in near Ithaca, New York, in Lansing, New York.
0: Yeah.
4: Oh,
2: okay.
4: Hi, Sabrina.
3: How you doing? Sabrina. How's the weather on your end?
4: Well, we had a little rain today, but it hasn't been not to hit the pool.
1: Do not disturb.
3: We're dealing with the aftermath, okay. Of the hurricane, and our beaches that are like closed because of the hurricane and the water, and then we have 107 degree weather.
1: Oh boy, 107 degrees.
3: Yes, it's very humid, and that's kind of odd for California.
1: Oh,
3: you
1: yeah.
3: Know.
0: Wow. Yeah, but you know.
3: But at least it gets cool at night.
0: Yeah, that's good. But see, right now to all our listeners, you know, Sabrina Wilson, who is the daughter of Jackie Wilson, she lives over there somewhere around, you know, Malibu, somewhere around there on the coast of West Coast right there.
3: Calabasas.
0: What is that?
3: Calabasas.
0: Okay, okay.
3: And, I'm 5 minutes from Malibu.
0: Okay. How many minutes from Malibu?
3: 5 minutes.
0: 5 minutes,
3: just
0: okay.
3: Down through the canyon.
0: Okay, okay. Well, that's not too far, you know. And, you know, she's experiencing what we're seeing on the news about the hurricane, wow. Like, and the flooding that the tore up in Long Beach, right?
3: Yeah, oh, yes. Oh, Long Beach was messed up real bad.
0: Okay.
3: And then down, you know,
1: Malibu,
3: you know.
1: Wow.
3: His house is, like, partially in the sinkhole.
0: Yeah. Whoa, wow, really?
3: Yes, oh, yeah.
0: Yeah.
3: It happened this morning.
0: This morning, we've been watching the news, but we were only home for about 24 hours. Cause we got 1 foot out the studio on the way to Columbus tonight to do the shows. The festival in Columbus, but
3: my alma mater.
0: Oh yeah, okay. Oh yeah, I gotta bring Bobby in because see, Bobby, don't be sitting up there listening, girl. I want to hear you say hello, Bobby. How you doing, Bobby?
3: Hi, Bobby.
0: She's nervous.
4: Hi, Sabrina.
0: Yeah, you know, and the reason why we have them on because Sabrina is Jackie Wilson's daughter, and ironically, while we're out there and we met Bobby and Jeff, okay, Bobby was also the nurse for Jackie Wilson. Okay, that was the connection. How ironic. Mm-hmm. We meet a lot of people.
3: Oh, my goodness.
0: So we went, you know, she was the actual nurse at, what was it, Cherry Hill Hospital, something like that. Go ahead, Bobby.
4: Yeah, Cherry Hill Medical Center in New Jersey.
3: Oh, it's so nice to talk to someone. And I want to thank you and give you your flowers taking care of my father.
4: Oh, it was my privilege. I was a young nurse, and it was sad, you know? It was sad, but...
1: How many years did you... Did you do that, Bobby?
4: As a nurse?
1: For Jackie.
4: Oh, wasn't that long. I think I only worked at Cherry Hill for about 6 months.
0: Okay, okay.
3: Uh-huh.
0: And you know, your experience there, you know, because, you know, Jackie Wilson, you know, really always keep it positive, but you got a chance to meet a lot of other entertainers that came by to visit him. Was Jackie coherent?
4: He was unresponsive when I took care of him, yeah.
1: But still they came to visit. Would you like to share who some of those people were?
4: Well, because I worked the night shift, so all the celebrities that came to visit would come, obviously, during the night. So
0: I
4: only got to meet the spinners, but that was pretty exciting at the time.
1: Oh, yeah.
4: I don't know what could happen.
0: Yeah.
4: But I know Dick Clark was there, and I'm not really sure who else. It was so long ago, but
3: Wow. Still, you have a memory that you took care of my dad, and I'm so happy about that.
4: Aw. I wish my friend would take care of him. He was so handsome and bless you beautiful boy.
0: Wait a minute. She's talking with me. Yeah. Okay, go ahead and finish. Okay.
1: Sabrina,
0: go ahead and finish, and then I got you.
3: I just said I want to thank her again because God's going to bless you twice over.
0: Oh,
3: just taking care of him.
0: You know, see?
4: Yeah.
0: And Bobby, what was that that you were saying?
4: Well, sorry, I'm just a little choked up at the moment.
0: She's so choked up, you know.
3: I didn't mean to overtalk you, Bobby. I'm so sorry.
0: No.
4: No, problem. I'm just a very emotional person, so.
0: Yeah, and you know, at that time, you were witnessing a lot of history also. And so you knew also about Elvis Presley that was paying for his bills and stuff there
4: at
0: Cherry Hill, right?
3: Oh, yeah.
0: See that? And see, you know, Sabrina, you know, this is just going to be a brief for people. We're threading the needle because, you know, we got to get back to the regular show. But, you know, we're going to be talking more about Jackie Wilson, you know, because we messed up our last show when we were talking about Elvis Presley and Jackie Wilson. A lot of people didn't realize that Jackie Wilson and Elvis were pretty good friends, right? Is that right, Sabrina?
3: Oh, they were very good friends.
0: Very. Okay.
3: And Elvis invited Dad when he was doing Speedway and invited him on the
0: Speedway.
3: Set.
0: Oh, really?
3: Because he wanted my dad to get into the movies.
0: Okay. Wanted Jackie to get into the movies. Oh, man, I tell you. And you know, you're like one of the last ones standing that can talk about what you saw backstage with Elvis and Jackie, because you were at a lot of concerts with your father that was with Elvis, huh?
3: Oh, yes, as a little girl.
0: You see that, Bobby? You see that, Bobby?
4: Wow.
0: Yeah. Hey, Jeff, you know, I'm going to make sure, you know, right now we're talking with Bobby and Jeff from New York. Right now they're in Geneva on the Lake, Ohio, and they were, you know, big VW bugs. You got to see their VW bug there, Sabrina. I've seen a picture. It's a big, nice tangerine VW bug. Okay.
3: Oh.
0: Yeah. It's clean, charity. Oh, people.
3: Are you still being an RN, Bobby?
4: No, I'm retired now. I'm sure I have a few years on you.
1: That's a beautiful thing, retirement. I'm loving it.
0: Yeah,
5: Sabrina, your father was very talented.
3: Thank you.
5: We were listening to his music this afternoon. We pulled it up on the internet, and we just sat around and listened to all the hot tunes that your dad made. And he was full octave. He was a really talented individual.
3: Oh, and thank you so much.
1: And did you guys know, Bobby and Jeff, that Jackie Wilson wrote a song just for his daughter?
0: Not yet, ma'am.
4: I did not know that.
1: Okay.
0: Good dad. Yeah, that was
3: Baby workout. I suffered when I was 5 years old. I had a bad vaccine polio shot.
0: Yeah.
3: He had polio when I was 5 years old. As you know, how you start school and you have to take all these vaccines before you start school. But I overcome that. I just walked now with a cane, no brace or nothing like that.
5: Oh, that's good.
4: Good.
1: And that was, you went to the Shriners, was it, hospital?
0: Yeah, that's, that was early on in life, you know, and...
3: They do great, wonderful God's work.
4: Mm-hmm.
3: Oh, I love them so much.
0: Yeah, and you can talk about that all that help that you got that was through the Shriners, right?
3: Yes.
0: Uh-huh. And you know, that is really, really
1: survivors.
0: It's amazing. It's amazing. You know, right now we're talking with
1: Sabrina Wilson, who is the daughter of Jackie Wilson, and Bobby and Jeff in New York, and Bobby. When she was a nurse, she was working and taking care of Jackie Wilson.
0: Yeah, that's amazing. You know, we were able all the way in little old Geneva on the lake having a good time like hippies do.
3: Oh, my God. Lake Geneva.
0: oh, man. And you know what, Sabrina? They have a beach now. They just built a beach there at Geneva on the lake right off the strip. Brand spanking new.
3: What? Oh, my goodness.
0: Yeah, you know.
3: I have to come see that.
0: Yeah, we got arms wide open for you. But, you know, I remember when you were telling me the last time that you were in Columbus, Ohio last year, you were at the restaurant, right?
3: With
0: yeah, Paul Verser. And you heard him playing your song, right? You know, the song that your father, ironically, you were in a restaurant ordering some food out of nowhere in Columbus, Ohio, because he doesn't live in Columbus. And right. While you're there in the restaurant, you heard him playing what?
3: Baby Workout.
0: Well, this is the song that she heard, people. Thanks for tuning in right now with the Two Hippies live from the Rock and Roll Capital. And this is by Jackie Wilson.
1: Baby Workout. This is live at the
3: Love Sunday. You guys.
1: Love you too.
3: So
0: bye-bye.
3: Bye-bye.

0: Oh, Jackie Wilson with Baby Workout. That was live from Shindig on 1965.
1: And that was the song, Bobby, that you know, Sabrina heard when she was just out of nowhere from out of all of America. She was in Columbus, Ohio at the restaurant. And she was ordering something to eat. Well, I forgot what she was getting.
2: I think she was
1: eat.
2: At Culver's.
1: You know, and she heard that song come on, you know, the restaurant.
0: Yeah, okay. Imagine that. Yeah. Imagine that.
1: Can you imagine that? You know, and the reason why, you know, he wrote that song, Baby Workout, for all the listeners in Bobby, is because she, her handicap, you know, and, you know, she would not let that handicap hold her back.
0: That's right. She got to the point where she was walking without the crutches and stuff from Baby. She was working out, and she loved his music, and she would dance to that. She even came out on stage for him one time, right? Surprised him without her crutches.
1: Yeah, you know, surprised him without her crutches. You know, you learned a little bit right now with the two hippies. We'd like to thank everyone for tuning in right now. And Bobby, we really appreciate you guys. We had a nice dinner with you and Geneva on the lake. Enjoy
0: and
1: yourself
0: Jeff.
1: There. Jeff,
0: yeah.
1: We got to get back to the bum boat, okay?
3: Oh, absolutely, for sure.
1: Yeah.
3: We love you guys.
1: We had them show the way up to all the listeners. We had to show them a little bit of Ohio's North Coast. Thanks for tuning in, everybody. We love you, Jeff and Bobby. Thanks for tuning in. Everybody.
0: Love you both.
1: Oh, boy. I tell you, man, it's just so much. We're going to be this weekend in Columbus, Ohio, huh?
0: That's right, for the hot times. But the next song we got coming up, though.
1: Yeah.
0: Special message from... from our reggae king.
1: All right, this right here is by my people. So, no, you might know him by this name, you know. Kirayo, how you mean, Kirayo?
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0: man. It's a hot one. 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
1: First Carlos, Light featuring Carlos Jones.
0: Carlos Jones, people.
1: Okay, and Chopper, right?
0: So far, you know, he is, you know, what he does, you know, he brings a lot of good vibes to everybody when mm-hmm. he performs. And by the way, when he does perform out in the public, he, you know, there's traffic jams. There's traffic okay. jams on the highways. There's traffic jams on the streets. You know, traffic jams everywhere when he performs.
1: That's right. He leaves a trail of love wherever he goes.
0: Yes, he does. Yes, he does. You know, right now you're tuned in with the Two Hippies live from the Rock and Roll Capital of the World. And, you know, we want to give us some shout-outs to who we got.
1: June Schmidt is tuned in.
0: What's
1: from Cleveland,
0: June?
1: Ohio. And we got Aesthetic Music tuned in from down there in Lima.
0: Yeah, we got something about him right now. And, okay. And Wanda Schneider's tuned in. What's up, girl?
1: And in Utah. Okay. And then we got Dave's Place. You know, he's got the good eats, and he's usually
0: six,
1: around
0: five, six, Broadway,
1: on Warrensville,
0: Bedford, Ohio.
1: Mm-hmm. In Warrensville, too, a lot.
0: Yeah,
1: and
0: yeah.
1: Jerome Kempston is tuned in right now, and Linda Ann Gonzalez. Yep, she's in Shaker Heights or Cleveland Heights.
0: Yeah,
1: around there.
0: And we can't forget Miss Carmen Ferrari is tuned mm-hmm. in right now from Australia.
1: Ferrari,
0: yeah,
1: that's not like that.
0: But you know, this next song coming up, you know, I had to play because this is a nice. Now, this feeling is the feeling of Lima, Ohio. Also, you know, I forgot to say, what's that, Michelle Bice? Okay, you know, this next song coming up is all the way from Lima, Ohio, by Chris Deddy, and it's called Beach House. This is what the love is all about, people. Mm-hmm. Keep right here, Ohio Music Radio.

0: Oh, well, right now you're tuned in with the Tulip. He's live from the Rock and Roll Capital World, and that was the Isley Brothers.
1: Who's that lady?
0: Oh, boy, you know we only play
1: Ohio's best
0: every Wednesday from 8 to 9 as we're broadcasting live from my AM 1490 penthouse studio. Oh, boy, man, I love that song. You know, matter of fact, you know, we've got some more good music coming up. But, you know, this next artist, she's going to be performing live in Columbus at Hot Times this weekend, along with Funk City Show Band 2.0. Baby. Okay, it is going down. We will be there live, you know, co-hosting and mixing and mingling with all the people in Columbus, and we can't wait to hit that rooftop bar there. What's the name of that bar?
1: Astra,
0: that's right. You know, this one coming up, everybody's like, you know, who is this girl? You know, everybody, you know, just want to know, who is she? What is her name? And she goes by the name of
1: Sean Booker, damn it.
0: And this is called YOLO. You only live once.

0: our girl.
1: Sean Booker, damn it.
0: She's going to be live this weekend at Hot Times in Columbus, Ohio. You know, man, I tell you, that is one hell of a song. But this next song coming up, you know, is called Just a Taste. So you want to give any last shout-outs to anybody, dear?
1: No, I just want to say that this song is... It's bad.
0: Man, these young guys,
1: it's good.
0: These young guys are out of Cleveland, Ohio, and it's playing in the background right now. This is called Just a Taste. You know, nobody has more
1: Ohio music than we do, and we only play Ohio's best.
0: That's right. Every this Wednesday from 8 to 9.
1: Vibin' Direct out of Cleveland, Ohio.
0: Oh, boy, boy.
1: Left me speechless.
0: Yeah. Well, babe, I'm trying to sign off, okay?
1: Okay.
0: Okay. Well, there's only one thing left for us to say, and that is peace,
1: love, and Cleveland rocks.
0: Thanks for tuning in, everybody.
1: Ohio Music Radio.
0: Number one, baby. Number one.

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Another great show on tap for you today. In our second hour, two conversations. Up first, we'll talk with University of Chicago Professor Adam Gaidachew about the 65th anniversary of the non-aligned movement and the global resistance against colonialism for black sovereignty. On the B side of our two, an update on the crisis in Sudan with University of Washington professor and author Christopher Townsell. In our third hour, two more conversations. Up first, we'll talk with Ellis Bates of the Marist Poll and Vote Hub about the post-Calais effect as black voter turnout has surged across southern primaries since that pivotal Supreme Court decision. And on the B side of our three,

0: It's Stevie Wonder on Tavis Smiley, a conversation on the backside of our three with the author Margina A. Christian about Sylvia Moy. Sylvia Moy, the iconic Motown songwriter who is credited with helping to save a young Stevie Wonder's career at Motown. Stevie, as a kid, was in trouble, y'all. The book is called It's No Wonder, The Life and Times of Motown's Legendary Songwriter, Sylvia Moy. It is the most fascinating backstory I've ever read about what was really going on inside Hitsville, USA. Stevie is a genius. He is the GOAT. Make no mistake about it. Just saw an announcement from him. He's going on tour for the 50th anniversary of Songs in the Key of Life. So by the time he got to 23, 24, he was killing it. and we all love Stevie. But it is, just an amazing backstory about this woman, Sylvia Moy, a great songwriter who helped to save Stevie's career as a kid when the hits just weren't coming. We'll talk about it with Margina Christian on the backside of Hour 3. But in this first hour, let's talk politics some more with our regular contributor, bestselling author, and UCLA professor, Marcus Anthony Hunter. Marcus, how are you, sir?
1: I'm back in stride. Whenever we get to talk and I get to hear my Philly legend at the top, all is well in the world.
0: No, we are glad to have you back. Marcus has been busy traveling and teaching abroad at the moment, shall we say. Not in L.A., so we miss him in studio, but always glad to hear his voice. Let me start with this. I want to play this clip. As a matter of fact, when we come for it, I'll do it then. So we yesterday had this breaking news on our show, Marcus, about Lonnie Bunch III. Being forced to resign at the Smithsonian. He says it's bittersweet, and he's resigning, but everybody knows what happened. He got sick of Donald Trump and all the pushback and the fighting, the attacks coming from him, coming from the White House, aimed at him, I should say, just got to be too much. And Lonnie announced yesterday he is leaving the Smithsonian. We come forward, play some sound of Lonnie, so you'll hear him in his own words, and then we'll start our dialogue with Marcus about that. But so much to get to with Marcus Anthony Hunter when we come forward on Tavis Smiley.
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any excuse to play the best of Stevie Wonder is good enough for me. We'll talk about Sylvia Moore, the legendary Motown songwriter, who collaborated with Stevie on a number of tracks, including this one. Again, just an amazing backstory about Sylvia Moore, and we'll talk about that on the backside of our third hour. In this hour, hour number one, we kick off with Marcus Anthony Hunter, professor and founding chair of the Department of African American Studies at UCLA, author of the book Radical Reparations, Healing the Soul of a Nation, and just a brilliant all-around writer and great person. And glad to have Marcus back on the show today. So let me play this Lonnie Bunch clip. This is Lonnie...

0: in fact, a few days ago before he announced he was resigning, but he was being asked about this Trump White House assault, as it were, or as it is. It ain't going to stop because Lonnie's gone. On the Blacksonian and other institutions at the Smithsonian. Let's hear Lonnie Bunch, and then we'll hear Marcus Anthony Hunter.
1: President Trump has accused the institution of presenting American history through a distorted ideological lens. What does he fundamentally misunderstand about the work the Smithsonian does?
2: I think the Smithsonian, first and foremost, does what it's done for 180 years. Use scholarship, use good public servants, use research to help America understand itself, to help America find hope and healing. And I think that because the Smithsonian tells a fuller, more complicated story, that makes it hard for some people to understand what we do. But I think the most important thing to remember is that the Smithsonian is not a place driven by left-wing crazy people. It's really a place driven by people who love a nation and who basically believe, like I do, that the great strength of a nation is that it's aspirational. And that, for me, you know, Thomas Jefferson's Declaration of Independence is so powerful because it challenges us to live up to certain ideals. And what you see through history, what you see through African-American history, are people for hundreds of years protesting, demonstrating, voting, dying in order to make concrete those words. And there's nothing more powerful, it seems to me, than a nation that aspires to for that more perfect union.
0: That's Lonnie Bunch in his own words. And then a few days later, he announced he was resigning from the Smithsonian. There are any number of ways, Marcus Anthony Hunter, to chop this up. But by any other means or any other process, Donald Trump has done nothing less than target a long list of black faces in high places. He's been successful pushing some out. Others have drawn lines in the sand. Letitia James, Lisa Cook at the Fed, and have continued to fight back, to push back. Lonnie, again, you know, has made his own decision to step away. But again, the frame, the lens through which I'm looking at this is why Donald Trump has continued, again, to target African Americans, in these high positions. I'm done for now. It's all yours. Marcus, you're mute on? Okay. So we have a technical issue here. Miles's computer just crashed. I'm not laughing because it ain't funny. But such is the nature of a live show. And it happens. We got two or three computers that back up our main computer. So I don't know what the problem is, but they'll figure it out right quick. But while they figure it out and get Marcus back on the line, I'm sure he'll just call in right quick. We'll get him on here. But you heard me say a moment ago that there's a long list. I've lost track, frankly, of all the African Americans. And interestingly, the list, as you know, is full of women. I mean, Lonnie Bunch obviously is a black male, and that hasn't stopped Trump. But there's so many black women on this list that Donald Trump has targeted. It's tragic. I was just talking to somebody a couple of days ago, and I've raised this many times on this program, what it's going to take for our black conservative friends to just admit that Donald Trump don't like black people. As Kanye said about George W. Bush back in the day. And yet it's been eerily silent to my right from these black conservatives. No matter what he does, they continue to support him, continue to defend him. And I don't know how one does that when you see, again, all the targeting, the offing and the outing of powerful African Americans in positions like the one that Lonnie has held for some time now at the Smithsonian. I think I got Marcus back on the line now. Marcus, how are you, sir?
3: I'm doing all right. Yeah, I definitely just want to follow up on what you were saying. And first, just offer gratitude to Lonnie Bunch. Because as you know, before leading the Smithsonian, he helped bring the National Museum of African American History and Culture into being. And that is an extraordinary contribution to this country. And to me, that responsibility and the work behind it is sacred. He didn't give our ancestors their dignity. They already followed. He helped create a space and a place where the nation could encounter that dignity and recognize it as a debt as well. And so I sort of think to myself, with him in particular, first, while the retirement on one side is painful for those of us who really value and understand how special and a one of one Lonnie Bunch is, and at the same time, I hope that whenever people come after people's jobs and try to do harm to them, I hope that the time off that they get gives them back the joy, the time with their family, the rest, and the relaxation that they sacrificed so that they could be of service to the country. So I want to make sure that that's clear. I think the other part about why, and it's tied into your question, why is that Lonnie Bunch or folks like him, is that I see the Lonnie Bunch's leadership and what he was doing as what I call in my book, intellectual reparations, as social reparations, where you're educating people about our history. You're educating people to understand that Black people not only have made contributions, but have actually helped build the very nation that everyone is fighting about or says is theirs or not. And so if you get into this this kind of administrative structure where you're starting to clean house of all Black people and all sites of Black people, what better place to aim than at someone who is quite literally being authorized to socially repair the fabric that connects us all, to intellectually repair the legacy of Black people and remind people that American history is Black history.
0: Yeah. I don't know that Donald Trump sees it that way, and I'm not, you know, being naive here. But when we say that American history is, in fact, Black history, I mean, none of us obviously dispute that. But it's not just Donald Trump. I'm wondering more and more if our fellow citizens who happen to be white, in fact, see it the same way we see it, that Black history is American history, because it's, you know, Dr. West makes this point repeatedly on this program, that it's not just Donald Trump. He's being enabled by a whole lot of people. And it's one thing for Donald Trump to attack these institutions, but I don't hear a bunch of white people who love museums. They love going to museums. Mm-hmm. I was just reading an article about the Lucas Museum. It's about to open here, a $1 billion museum opening here in L.A. I don't know if it's just me, but over the last number of years, every time I look up, somebody's opening a brand new museum. We love museums in this country, and I can assure you they're not all being put in the black every year fiscally just because of black patrons. So our white brothers and sisters love going to these museums, and they love the Smithsonian, and yet I've not heard a bunch of white voices, critical voices, challenging the president on his tactics, his assault, his attack on these institutions. And so I don't know that, you know, that there are a lot of people who see it the way we see it, that black history is American history, if that makes sense to you at all.
3: Yeah, that does make sense. And I think, I'll start with the point as a former high school teacher and now college professor and say part of the reason why we don't necessarily hear some of these things, and this is not for everyone, but there's a large part of the country that is deeply undereducated. And one way to make sure they don't receive education is to eliminate educators and museums, or people who are educators in museums. Mm-hmm. So I see that attack as linked to keeping certain parts of our population not only stupid, but unaware.
0: Mm. Yeah. I am curious as to, I mean, think about this for, you know, the last 24 hours. Think about what happens next at the Smithsonian. So we've seen Donald Trump attack the Blacksonian pretty aggressively. Lonnie Bunch, you know, led that institution, built that institution, and then went on to become the head of the Smithsonian. It's called Secretary of the Smithsonian, the entire kit and caboodle. Essentially, Lonnie was running beyond the Blacksonian, from which he resigned again yesterday. But my sense is that Donald Trump is going to get who he wants in this position, and we're going to be in a back and forth about what happens at the Smithsonian, just like we've been in a back and forth about what happens at the Kennedy Center. But if Donald Trump gets who he wants at the Smithsonian, I think we got to brace for effects, because the kind of history they want to tell and the kind of history they don't want to tell, we're going to be at odds here. And as long as he has the power, we're going to see a retrenchment, to your point, on the history that is being taught, on the history that is being told. Many of the exhibits that are, you know, on display right now, we've already seen this. There were some exhibits that, you know, they tried to deny it, but there were some exhibits that didn't get up, others that, you know, didn't last as long as we thought they would. But the exhibits have taken a hit, no question about it. Mm-hmm. And now that Lonnie's gone, replace it with whoever Donald Trump wants in that position, I think we're going to see a diminishment, for lack of a better word, in the kind of history that you see at the Blacksonian and at the Smithsonian writ large. That's my read.
3: I think that's a point well taken. A dear former UCLA colleague, Dr. Steven Nelson, who was at the National Gallery of Art, had a piece that ran in the New York Times, which was about his experience being one of the senior folks there and the anticipation of the Trump administration around exhibits and how it became basically impossible to center certain exhibits they had already lined up years in the making. And so to your point, I'm saying that we see this across institutions and also I think no matter what, you know, you can force or make or encourage Lonnie Bunch to retire from the Smithsonian, and America cannot retire from the truth. And so part of what you're getting at, though, I think, is to have a broader conversation about, does our vote count? As you know, how we get into the voting season is a long conversation about why is it important to vote? Do our votes count? And oftentimes we're counting them at the macro level of who became president. We don't think at the micro level, who's going to be leading up these museums? What kind of art gets acquired and put on display at the National Gallery of Art? What kinds of libraries get books? What kind of books get to those libraries? People divorce their vote conversation from those outcomes. And my hope always with this is that people take those blinders off and start to see, yeah, if you keep calculating your vote up, you don't understand that to get to the top, it takes steps. So there are a bunch of other steps that rely on your vote as well. And when you don't vote, it makes it very easy for people to empty out all of these things that really matter, not only to us, but to our children. Yeah. You know, our children deserve museums. Our children deserve libraries that allow them to access information.
0: You make it a powerful, powerful point. I hope the audience is resonating with it. Nobody's quite made that point the way Marcus Anthony Hunter is making it now, which is that your vote, it impacts so much more than the mere person that you are electing. There's so much more beyond that. It's so much deeper than that. I quote the late, great Jesse Jackson Sr., that we lose too many elections by the margin of our absence at the polls. We lose too many elections by the simple margin of our absence at the polls. I asked this question, given your eloquent statement just now, Marcus, your insightful statement. What ought Donald Trump have taught us? What ought he be teaching us in real time about the value of the vote?
3: It's teaching us that our lack of voting can be weaponized against us and that we form our own silent majority when we don't vote, which is y'all can have it, whatever. I'll wait 4 years. I don't care. It doesn't matter who's there. You know, that becomes in many ways permission for people to do all of these things that they do. I also think that what Donald Trump is really doing, you've heard me say this many times, is making very plain what executive power is, what it looks like, what it could potentially sound like. Now, a lot of it is, we are learning, oftentimes illegal. Even though it continues, we're learning that it isn't necessarily what people have done by custom or practice, and yet it still is happening. And so while we're seeing the retrenchment, I keep thinking about what does it do to motivate us when our time, our voice gets to come up so that we can start understanding that our vote is an up and down experience. It's not just top down.
0: Yeah. How does the ball bounce up and down, up and down? And
3: what you said.
0: Yeah. I don't think anybody black listening right now who voted in the last election, connected their vote then, to an impact on the Blacksonian now, an impact on the black head of the Smithsonian this week. We didn't make those connections. And that's the power of the point that Marcus is making right now, that, your vote impacts so many different things. I never want to overstate, the vote. It's just a tool in the toolbox for social justice, but it is an important tool. And, I love the point that Marcus is making right now. More of this when we come forward on Tavis Smiley.
4: Why does Tavis say when we come forward?
5: Because he's not going back.
4: And you don't have to go back either. Forward ever. Backward never. More of Tavis Smiley when we come forward. Forward. Forward.
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7: Woo-wee! 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
15: And the top-rated African-American talk show host in the nation, according to Talkers Magazine. 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
0: Tavis Smiley and UCLA's Marcus Anthony Hunter. And before I push forward to some other things, let me give you some quick backstory. This announcement from Lonnie Bunch yesterday, the third, he was leaving the Smithsonian, took some folk by surprise, but not if you understand the backstory. So it turns out that while we were away on Labor Day break on Friday, the Trump administration, the Interior Department to be exact, sent a letter to the Smithsonian threatening to cut more support amidst claims of ideological bias. They suggested that they were going to withdraw support for the Smithsonian, accusing its leadership, that would be Lonnie Bunch III, of presenting a radical ideology that weakens shared American identity. That's their phraseology. Radical ideology that weakens shared American identity. Again, they've been after this institution for quite some time now, but that letter went on Friday, and that is part of the reason why on Tuesday, Lonnie Bunch says he's stepping down. So there's always a backstory. While we were away talking about Labor Day, which we'll talk about with Marcus Anthony Hunter in a second, I saw a brilliant piece he wrote that I want to give him an opine on in just a second here. But that's the backstory for what led in part to this Lonnie Bunch announcement yesterday. So two of the things about that I want to push forward, because it's not really about Lonnie Bunch. This is, I know Lonnie, but this is much bigger than Lonnie Bunch, as I'm sure you've already figured out. I got a bright audience here. Another quick backstory here. I'm looking at data right now that suggests, Marcus, to the point we were making earlier, the point I was making earlier about the good white folk not sounding the alarm. Donald Trump is attacking their institutions. And I don't hear a lot of voices saying, you know, the president needs to be challenged on this. Certainly black voices have been raised about the attacks on the Blacksonian, but I'm not hearing a lot of voices writ large about his attack on these institutions, these museums. Turns out that the Blacksonian, I'm told from this data, I need to verify this, but I'm told that nearly 60% of the visitors to the Blacksonian are not black. It's a multiracial, multi-ethnic, multicultural group of visitors who go to the Blacksonian every year, which raises this simple question for me. We talk about this conversation in terms of us celebrating our history, but the truth really is, Marcus, when you look at the number of people and the makeup of the people, the identity of the people that attend, that visit the Blacksonian, it's really about us educating them about our history. Mm-hmm. And that becomes a problem when you attack the Blacksonian. You follow my point?
16: Oh, I absolutely do. I mean, as you will probably recall in the sort of genealogy of the Black Smithsonian experience, is that there was a whole design conversation that was about, you know, effectively, who is the museum for? Mm-hmm. How are we going to tell the story of African Americans so that people can experience it without necessarily leaving, not feeling uplifted, you know? So the slave ship is in the base of it, and you work your way up, or you can work your way down, you know? So mm-hmm. I think your point is well taken in the sense that it actually speaks to the very design of the museum itself, anticipating that more than African Americans and Black Americans would be there. And I know from the handful of times I've been in there, it's also an international destination. Mm-hmm. So people are coming to America for the first time and going to this museum to learn about America for the first time as well.
0: Yep. Finally here, Lonnie has the right to make his own decision. He has made his decision. And yet I wonder how we protect these institutions, how we draw lines in the sand and decide we're going to fight successfully if we abandon these platforms. Again, I'm not taking shots at Lonnie, but I am thinking about, you know, when Donald Trump attacks black leadership in a variety of places and spaces, if we walk away from the fight, I don't know how we protect the institutions, Marcus.
16: Yeah, it's a great question. I mean, I first always, when I hear institution, I think about the sociologist, remixing the sociologist Chris Brown to say, institutions ain't loyal. Mm-hmm. No, they ain't. Mm-hmm. Okay, so mm-hmm. let me first say that about institutions to admit my bias. Mm-hmm. On the second point, I think sometimes that we do spend more time protecting an institution over a person. And so in this moment, I do think that it's really important for people who do not understand what it takes, what it took for Lonnie Bunch to emerge and become what he was. That is a whole, you know, set of movies or whatever to tell a story about how a black man gets to be in charge of the Smithsonian writ large. I mean, that's a whole thing. And it takes a lot of sacrifice. It takes a lot of compromise. It takes a lot of negotiation. It takes a lot of faith in God and belief and all of these other things. And to see this person do as much as they could to hold the line and then have to find a way to step out of that just tells you like how much war they were at. And at some point, our elders should not be having to go to war like that in order to just do their job. Yeah. And to do a job that white people have been doing well before them without any battles or any fights, especially ones that were public like this. I think the other thing about, you know, museums and libraries that we have to think about, which we hear a little bit when we hear about banned books, but I also want people to also start adjusting their hearing so that when you hear banned books, what you should hear is attack on libraries. a tax on museums, which usually are the most nonpartisan institutions that we have in this country. A library or museum. Usually if you're trying to fundraise for a library or museum, that brings everybody from across the spectrum out because, as you said earlier, who doesn't love a museum? Who doesn't think a library is a public good? And what's happening here is that the federal government is now insinuating itself in what are otherwise public goods. And that is a line that we should never allow any government to cross.
0: Yep. I should say, and we all know this, we've seen a lot of pushback on Donald Trump's attack on the Kennedy Center. No question about that. So when I said earlier that I'm not hearing the volume that I want to hear of consciousness about what's happening to the Blacksonian, I stand by that point. But they have been very vocal about what he's doing to the Kennedy Center. A lot of artists, and I'm talking now about the artist community, Marcus, the artist community has done its job.
16: Right.
0: They've pushed back in every way they can against Trump's attacks on the Kennedy Center. So kudos to the artist, but I'm talking about a different constituency. I digress on that for now. We shall see what happens next for Lonnie Bunch. The third, somebody asked him yesterday what's next and what he looks forward to. And he said, very simple. I look forward to waking up in the next few days, the next few weeks, whenever he's going to step aside, and not having to check my cell phone.
16: I know that's right. Absolutely. Yeah,
0: I saw that and I started laughing. I said, Lonnie, you ain't the only one. You ain't the only one who wishes he could wake up every morning and not have to check his cell phone. When you do a 3-hour show every day, a 3-hour national show, you better believe the first thing I have to do, whether I want to or not, when I open my eye, my left eye, the first eye, is look at my cell phone and see what Donald Trump has said or done overnight that's going to change the first, second, third, or all 3 hours of my show. And I'm looking for notes from producers and bookers about what we need to adjust. But so much of that is born of what Donald Trump did while I was asleep. I wish Donald Trump got more sleep, so I could get more sleep. But I gotta wake up every day and just check my cell phone and see where we are on the show, because it's almost never the case that when I go to bed, the show I think I'm going to do is the one that actually gets done. But I'm glad that Marcus Anthony Hunter is here to kick off this show in the first hour. He wrote a powerful piece about Labor Day. The title is A Labor Day Case for Reckoning with Unpaid Black Labor. A Labor Day Case for Reckoning with Unpaid Black Labor. And we didn't labor on Labor Day. We were off, but we're here today. We're going to talk about his piece when we come forward on Tavish Mind.
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0: Tavis Smiley, Marcus Anthony Hunter. I saw the piece you wrote, Marcus, a powerful piece, A Labor Day Case for Reckoning with Unpaid Black Labor. Tell me more.
16: Thank you. And I appreciate you so much because last year at this time, I did what now has become part one of this series of trying to get us to focus on how Black people helped build the country and many of its buildings, institutions, cities, and towns, and that we could, at the very least, start offering labor acknowledgments for that work as a form of repair. So, for example, I want to give a name, a man named Philip Reed. Philip Reed was enslaved when he helped cast the Statue of Freedom that stands at the top of the U.S. Capitol. He became free in 1862 before the statue was installed in 1863. So that effectively means that an enslaved craftsman helped make the statue called Freedom. That history brings the question behind my Labor Day essay into focus. We can recognize a building, a monument, or institution without knowing the names and circumstances of the people who made it possible. Even though the National Archives preserves a 1795 payroll for carpenters working on the president's house, for example, it names enslaved workers, but the payments went to their enslavers. Enslaved workers helped build the president's house, but the payments went to their enslavers. That record documents two different things: who performed the work and who received its value. And there's a difference between appearing on the payroll and receiving the pay. And for me, a labor acknowledgement names that distinction. It identifies the work, the workers, and the conditions under which they labored. And more importantly, I also think that it helps Black people in the country hold on to something that they know intuitively is true, but don't always hear publicly recognized. And that is that these states would not be united and be America without the work, labor, and effort and inventions and creations and contributions of formerly enslaved African Americans.
0: Here comes Marcus Anthony Hunter bringing us history that we knew not of, while Donald Trump is trying to do away with history.
16: So we don't ever know.
0: Exactly. So we don't. Exactly. So we don't ever know. Our remaining moments with Marcus when we come forward on Tavis Smiley.
17: 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Tavis Smiley, nationally syndicated, unapologetically progressive, unapologetically.

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7: He does indeed for another 4 minutes with Marcus Anthony Hunter, and we'll be done with hour one and push on to hours two and hours three. But I'm always, again, delighted, honored to have Marcus Anthony Hunter kick us off in hour one. I've been thinking in that during this last break, Marcus, about what we talked about in this hour. And this show is unscripted, so I never know where we're going to go in any particular hour, and I didn't know that we would spend the time we have spent talking about Lonnie Bunce III, about the Smithsonian, about Donald Trump's attacks on history and what he calls radical ideology, the backstory of the letter that went Friday that forced, convinced, pick your word, Lonnie Bunce to decide yesterday to make his announcement about his resignation. But the hour, you know, it does what it does. And upon reflection of what we've discussed in the last 57 minutes, I want to close on this note. We can't all be UCLA professors. And yet each and every one of us has, I think, a responsibility, not just to educate ourselves, but to educate our babies, even to educate others about the grand contributions of black folk. I say all the time, quoting Du Bois, would America have been America without her Negro people? Would America have been America without her Negro people? And if this is what we're going to be up against for the foreseeable future, and by up against, I mean the powers that be trying to erase and deny and obfuscate and just render invisible the contributions that we have made, with all due respect to people like yourself who are writing articles reminding us of the grand contributions that we've made to this country. If this is what we're up against, what's our call to action? What do we do in this moment?
8: Yeah, I think it's a mantra that I learned from Sadhguru and the Isha folks, which is one of the things they say is, I am responsible for everything. Mm. And you bring up the responsibility is so great and so important and so why you are who you are, because that word you intentionally use rather than reaction. Because part of what this whole structure and the whole Trump administration is around is promoting and creating reaction. The problem with reaction is stated right in the very word. You are reacting. So there's already somebody who acted, and all you're doing is playing up or playing down or playing against what they have already done. You're not in control. Mm. But we get into responsibility. It's the word response plus ability. So now we are the X-Men. We have abilities. And our ability is to be responsive. So we're responsible for everything. How can we carve out a response pattern that takes us out of reaction and allows us to have more of a sense of what we actually do control and what we actually do have impact over? And I think if we start operating from a place of responsibility, we actually have way more strategies and pathways, which include observing and taking note of every single thing that happens, every single loss that we have taken, every person who's been made to resign or hire lawyers and pay money to lawyers to keep a job they never had to give up, so that when our turn comes, we are keeping our own receipts and we are making people accountable for what they owe us, not only for what we have done, but also what we've endured. Because quite literally, to me, this has been a very cruel summer for Black people.
7: Mm. This is why I love Marcus Anthony Hunter. This is why UCLA and those students are blessed to have him. He's always dropping bars, and that's a mic drop moment. That distinction between reaction and responsibility, and he broke down the word, words, plural. I'm going to hold on to that for the rest of the day. I'm only in hour one, and I got something to think about for the rest of my day. Reaction versus responsibility. I'm going to noodle on it. Why don't you as well? Let's just both thank, all of us, thank Marcus Anthony Hunter for being on this program as often as
8: you
7: he is.
8: Know.
7: Marcus, love you, man. Thanks for your insights. We'll talk to you
8: love
7: soon.
8: You too.
7: All right. Hour one down, two more to go. You're listening to Tavis Smiley.
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0: I'm Tavis Smiley. We're at the top of hour two, but when we get to hour three, specifically the backside of hour three, we're going to talk about this new book called It's No Wonder, The Life and Times of Motown's legendary songwriter Sylvia Moy, who collaborated with Stevie on a whole lot of hits and is given the credit for literally saving the career of young Stevie Wonder, little Stevie Wonder. When the hits weren't coming, they called in Sylvia Moy and she went to work. And the rest, as they say, is history. Stevie is the GOAT. I take nothing away from Stevie. You can't do that. This is 50 years this year since Songs in the Key of Life. He just announced he's going to tour and do all the songs, top to bottom, on Songs in the Key of Life. I can't wait to see that show. Stevie, he's a bad man. Bad man, no question about it. But we all need a little help. And when he was little Stevie Wonder, Sylvia Moy helped him out. We'll talk about the book from Margina Christian on the backside of Hour 3, hence playing as much Stevie as we can today. Any excuse to play Stevie works for me. We're in Hour 2 on the B-side of this hour, an update on the crisis in Sudan, the University of Washington professor and author Christopher Townsend. But we commenced this hour, as promised, in conversation with University of Chicago professor, and all these professors on the show today, Adam Gaidichu, about the 65th anniversary. 65th, slow down, Tavis, of the non-aligned movement and the global resistance against colonialism for black sovereignty. Before I get into that, let me welcome Professor Gaidichu on the program. Professor, how are you today? Good to have you on.
1: Thanks very much for having me. It's a pleasure to be on your show.
0: It is an honor to have you on this program. Thank you for saying that. Let me start with this before I get into the non-aligned movement 65 years later and let you explain that to folk who are not enlightened. I learned a lot about it myself. I knew about it, but learned a great deal more prepping for this conversation. So I know the audience is anxious to hear more about this 65th anniversary. If I do that, though, something that caught my eye in preparing for our dialogue, and I actually saw this when it happened, and I went back to it last night to sort of refresh my memory on it. But I know the audience may not be aware of this, and our job is to make sure we align them with stuff they ought to know about. So in the U.S., in the United Nations recently, a couple of days ago, in the U.N., the U.S. was the only country to not support a U.N. resolution adjusting the appearance of Africa and other regions on world maps. There was a vote that was called Correct the Map, an initiative called Correct the Map, passed by a margin of 164-1. Six nations abstained. But the vote was 164-1. Of course, we were the one country, the only country, to oppose a resolution correcting the size of these maps, which would more accurately depict the actual size of these countries on the continent of Africa. Let me just start with that for starters. I'm sure you are aware of this. What do you make of this? How should we process that? Once again, the U.S. stands alone in doing the wrong thing, Professor.
1: Yeah, it's an amazing vote, Tavis. I'm glad you're starting off with that, because it's really important to know that the way that the globe is normally represented exaggerates the extent of the oceans and centers Europe. Now, this is because the maps that we're used to were created during the project of European imperial expansion, and so they were made to help Europeans navigate the seas. The result of this was a map, a world map that reduced the actual size of Africa. But as many historians and others have pointed out for a long time, Africa is actually one of the largest continents on the globe. It's, you could fit the United States, North America, South America within the actual confines of the African continent. Mm. So, in some ways, this particular vote is an attempt to correct a long-standing kind of imperial map of the world to create one that's actually representative of the way the world works. The fact that the United States stood against this particular vote is illustrative of, you know, the moment in our country, right? One in which the U.S. is, flouting all kinds of international laws, engaged in illegal war. And this, suggests a kind of deep commitment on the part of the Trump administration to preserving and bringing back kind of an imperial order.
0: Mm. Let me quote from our representative to the UN Economic and Social Council, who said that this measure, I quote, mocks the work and purpose of this institution. She went on to say, instead of focusing on genuine problems of international peace, prosperity, or good relations, this body is debating map projects from the 16th century and their role in promoting reparations and cognitive justice. She goes on to say, resolutions like this and the ideological agenda, let me pause, ideological agenda they promote are barnacles on our work here and the reason this institution is losing its credibility. When the United Nations questions why it is losing legitimacy in the world, and is not taken seriously time and again, we point to resolutions such as this, close quote. That was the statement of our rep when we voted as the only country to oppose the proper resizing of these maps with regard to the continent of Africa. But I paused when I said ideological agenda. We just discussed this in our one, did we not? They're going after the Smithsonian. Lonnie Bunch III is out because they don't like the radical ideological agenda. They argue the Smithsonian is advancing. Here we are again on a different issue with them talking about an ideological agenda. You see the talking points here, right? These are the talking points of this administration. No matter what the issue is, they accuse everybody else of running an ideological agenda. And if MAGA, if the project that they're advancing ain't an ideological agenda, I don't know what is, but they accuse everybody else of doing what they're doing. But I digress on that for now. Only on Tavis Smiley, you're hearing this conversation about this particular issue. I'm serious when I say that this program is designed to make you the smartest person in your circle. And that's why we talk to smart guests like Professor Gaetichew, who will do more with it when we come forward on Tavis Smiley.
2: 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Not on this show. 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From the halls of power to the heart of the community, Tavis covers it all. Real talk in real time. This is Tavis Smiley.
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6: Sure. Hey, by the way, Dad, have you ever smoked marijuana? It's getting legalized everywhere, so it's okay to do now, right?
7: OMG, Toby, are you serious?
5: It's not legal everywhere, and it's not legal for kids at all.
8: This conversation can happen anywhere, and your kids need to know the facts. 76% of teens agree that with legalization, teenagers may be more likely to experiment with marijuana.
5: Legal or not, marijuana is harmful to teens' developing brains and can cause permanent damage. It could also cause heart and respiratory problems.
7: I heard it could lead to using other drugs.
8: 61% of teens agree that teenagers who use marijuana are more likely to try heroin.
7: But marijuana has been around forever.
5: Sure, but the type that's out there now is stronger than when I was younger, so

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7: You are indeed, and I'm glad about it. We are joined by University of Chicago political scientist and theorist Adam Gaidichu, Ethiopian American professor at UC. Honored to have you on this program. In case you've just tuned in, we talked about this recent vote inside the UN where the U.S. was the only country to vote against the resizing, the proper sizing of the maps of Africa. Leave it to us to be the only country in the world that voted against that measure. But I invited her on primarily, though. Didn't want to miss the opportunity to get her thoughts about that, and I'm glad she signed off on that. But I invited her on because I want to talk about the 65th anniversary of the Non-Aligned Movement and the global resistance against colonization for black sovereignty. And, Professor, we're going to sit in your class. We're going to audit your class for the next 13, 14 minutes and let you tell the story of this Non-Aligned Movement. And I will jump in when I need to, but the microphone is yours. Teach us.
8: Okay, fantastic. So the Non-Aligned Movement was formally founded in 1961 by a group of kind of new statesmen. President Tito of Yugoslavia was the kind of head person, but Nasser of Egypt and Nkrumah of Ghana were also involved in this effort. And this Non-Aligned Movement really picks up on a very important conference that had happened just 6 years earlier called the Bandung Conference of Afro-Asia. So this was a meeting held in Bandung, Indonesia, where independent Asian states and kind of anti-colonial activists of the African continent got together to really think about what is our agenda, what's our vision for pushing forward decolonization on a global stage. And they really were advocating for self-determination as a kind of right that all peoples were owed. Now, what non-alignment really tries to do beginning in 1961 and going forward is create a kind of coalition of states, again, mostly newly independent states and revolutionary states that were refusing kind of the bipolar world of the Cold War. So this is a period in which the Soviet Union and the United States are engaged in a kind of existential struggle, seeking to expand or maintain their specific spheres of influence. And the Non-Aligned Movement is insisting basically, look, like we're going to refuse the demand of both superpowers to align with them. We're going to forge our own independent path that prioritizes political independence, economic development, and sovereign equality for the new states that are emerging in this period. So the movement again starts in that 1961 period and moves forward as an attempt to basically carve out this kind of third way or alternative to the two superpowers in the context of the Cold War.
7: Mm-hmm. Remind us of how the U.S. showed up in that moment. We just talked moments ago about how the U.S. showed up the other day in this vote about resizing the maps of the African countries. But how did the U.S. show up in this period, this era of this Non-Aligned Movement?
8: Right. So

0: just in 1960, just a year before the non-aligned movement really kicks off, there were similarly very important UN resolutions connected with the struggle for decolonization. So there was the resolution on the granting of independence to colonial countries and peoples that was passed in December 1960. The United States was one of the states. At that point, it didn't vote no, but it abstained with a number of other colonial states, including Britain and France and others. So it was sort of one of the countries that stood against this attempt to realize a universal right of self-determination that could be applicable to all peoples around the world. Now, so on the one hand, while opposing, opposing kind of the formal recognition of self-determination within the United States was engaged in both, like soft forms of kind of influence, and more kind of interventionist politics to try and redirect the new countries, right? So using kind of foreign aid and other kinds of foreign investment, et cetera, as what we might call forms of soft power, but also directly intervening to try and shape the direction of countries. Now, most famously, this in the African continent, we now know, for instance, that the CIA was directly involved in facilitating the assassination of Patrice Lumumba, who was the anti-colonial leader that had helped to realize independence in the Congo, and from the U.S.'s perspective, was moving too much in the direction of the Soviet Union and kind of leading to a radical politics. So they helped to with the former colonial power Belgium, they had Lumumba assassinated.
1: Let me ask, in retrospect, how we grade this effort, this attempt at decolonization. 65 years later, when you look back on it, this is the stuff you teach every day. How do we grade this effort?
0: Yeah, I mean, I think it's a complicated thing, right? So what would I say? I guess I would give it... let's see. We all grade on, we have grade inflation everywhere these days. So I would give it a B minus, I guess. And let me say a little bit about why. I mean, one thing people should note, right, is in some form, like the non-alignment movement still exists. There's 120 member states, right? So this idea of kind of trying to articulate an independent agenda, especially for the developing world or the post-colonial world, remains one that's still active in various ways. I think there are a number of limitations of the project that should be noted. One is about I think has to do with just especially in the aftermath of this kind of Cold War moment, but also during the period. I don't think the non-aligned movement was quite alive to the ways in which the forms of economic and financial integration that made it much more difficult to actually articulate and to shape that independent agenda, right? I mean, I think another piece is that, as I said, self-determination was a central part in this politics, right? Mm-hmm. And I would say that on the one hand, these states became quite good at mobilizing the language of self-determination to protect state sovereignty, but not always, and many of them failed to realize self-determination as understood as kind of popular self-government or democratic self-government within their nations. So I think that is one of the major kind of limitations of this mm-hmm. project. I think we would have to note. I think on the other hand, we might say, there's one of the things that I think is true is that on the whole, the politics of non-alignment helped in certain moments to minimize conflict between post-colonial states, right? So committing to something like non-aggression. But even that, right, was not always successful. So there's a series of very important conflicts, say, between in my part of the world, in the Horn of Africa, between Ethiopia and Somalia, etc. So even within their own world, they couldn't fully kind of adhere to the kind of non-aggression kind of commitment that many of these states had.
1: Mm-hmm. Here we are celebrating 65 years since the non-aligned movement and that global resistance I mentioned earlier against colonialism for black sovereignty in Africa and beyond. And one could argue, and I think I will write about now, one could credibly argue that while we're talking about decolonization, there is, how might I put it, an attempt at recolonization in the present moment. And some would say that China is at the epicenter of that. If one said that, and I think I just did, how would you respond?
0: Yeah. So I think this is a complicated set of debates ongoing. And I will say to you, I'm not sure what I think yet, but I will say that, so China in the last, let's say 3 decades especially, has made very significant economic and political overtures to the African continent, but also in the Caribbean and really all over the world. And when you ask, when you describe, for many third world states, and I'll speak especially about the African continent, often they go to, they kind of sign bilateral agreements with China because honestly, China's the only one who's providing the kind of financial investments, mm-hmm. the infrastructural investments that they view as necessary to their, to the development of their own countries. There's a very interesting story just this week in the New York Times about Peru. So the United States, of course, has long seen South America as its own kind of backyard, its own neighborhood, and has tried to keep other powers out of it. And, they went to the Peruvian government and they're like, why are you having China design your port, right? Or rebuild, develop your port? It's going to be bad for your national security, right? Obviously, this is hypocritical on the part of the U.S., which is engaged in significant military, intervention in South America. But what the Peruvian officials say to the United States is China was the only one mm-hmm. who was willing to do it. We did it. We tried to approach, U.S. and European investors, but no one came forward. So that's one thing I would say about Chinese investment. The other thing to say about it is that I think from the perspective of sometimes U.S. commentators act as if China has this kind of totalizing power over the states in which they are, in economic and political partnership with.
1: Right.
0: And I would say, that's very uneven. So there's a really a great book called The Specter of China in Africa that deals with Chinese investments in Zambia in particular. And what the author shows is that in places like in Zambia, in the mining industry, where there's a history of law, of very strong unions and where the state has like a deep interest in the mining industry, the Zambians are able to set the terms by which China invests in that industry, right? Yeah. So they don't just act carte blanche.
1: No, we get it.
0: But in other economic areas like housing development, for instance, where there aren't strong labor unions and the state is less invested, doesn't see it as a kind of strategic industry for the development of Zambia. Chinese investors have more power in that sense. So I think it's important not to see China as a black box, basically, right. And to understand it as an actor that's multiple. Now, I would say recolonization is on the agenda, but it's really coming, you know, from the U.S., which is to get back to the start of our conversation.
1: I wish I had time to get into that part. Now you're in the sweet spot, and I'm out of time. The U.S., not just China, is at the epicenter of recolonization. I was pushing toward that. We'll have to continue this another time. But it's clear that if the U.S. Turns a blind eye to the continent of Africa, then it's China's playground. I digress for now. Adam Getachew is a professor of political science and theorist at the University of Chicago. We've been talking about the 65th anniversary of the non-aligned movement for global resistance against colonization in service to black sovereignty. Professor, good to have you on. Thanks for your insights. Enjoy the rest of your day.
0: Thanks very much. You too.
1: Thank you. We'll keep talking about Africa when we come forward, specifically an update on the crisis in Sudan. You're listening to Tavis Smiley.
2: Who's sitting across from Tavis this week? Leaders, legends, game changers. The people shaping the country and the culture. They come to Tavis Smiley because this is where the real conversations happen. No spin, no fluff. Just straight talk and straight answers. Tavis Smiley. Because the Kingian question, where do we go from here, starts right here.
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1: Tavis Smiley and Christopher Townsend, who's history professor at the University of Washington, author of the book Chosen Peoples, Christianity and Political Imagination in South Sudan, invited him on the program to talk about that, Sudan. If you are following the news, and I know you are, this crisis has been ongoing for quite some time, and so we thought we'd spend this hour talking about all things Africa. We did that in the first half hour with University of Chicago professor, and now we go to University of Washington professor Christopher Townsend. So, Professor, good to have you on. How are you today, sir?
5: I am well. How are you?
1: If I complained, I'd be an ingrate. Glad to have you on the program. Let me just do in this half hour what I did in the first half hour, which is to tell you that we're going to audit your class, as it were, across the country right now, and have you update us. Teach us a bit about this crisis in Sudan. So with that, go, and I will get in where I fit in.
5: Absolutely. Yeah, so Sudan is a very important country, not just for Black people today, but Black people historically. So geographically, right, it's located just south of Egypt and across the Red Sea from Saudi Arabia. And basically what's been going on in recent years is that since April 2023, there has been a civil war being fought between two strongmen. One is Al-Burhan, who is the leader of the Sudanese armed forces. And on the other side, Hameti, who is the leader of the rapid support forces. Both of them are vying for national power, right? National control. And it is the world's largest humanitarian crisis, right? Demographically speaking, over 15 million are suffering from acute hunger. Hundreds of thousands have been killed. And it is really just also just a terrible displacement crisis, too. And again, not to compare traumas, right? But if you think about the numbers of peoples displaced in Ukraine with that conflict and in Palestine with that conflict, those numbers pale in comparison to the roughly 10 million people, right? 10 million who have been displaced from their homes in Sudan on account of the war. So when people say it's the world's worst crisis, right? That's not to say that the pain in Sudan is any worse than the pain in, you know, Gaza, Ukraine, right? But just by sheer numbers, it is the largest.
1: No naivete here, particularly given how long this crisis has been going on, and that may be part of your answer. But again, no naivete here. Why are we talking so little about Sudan and so much about Ukraine and Palestine comparatively?
5: I'll be real, man. I think it's race, right? I think it is the fact that we know that within mainstream media, right, that there is such a thing as racial empathy bias, right? That there are certain groups of people who seem to have their pain more broadcast because it is thought that viewers, consumers will be more sympathetic, right? Sudan is a country of roughly 50 million Black and Arab people, right? And so I think that one is just being real race, right? But I think that another reason is because of the ways in which Ukraine and Palestine are seen as more central to kind of U.S. strategic geopolitical interests, whereas Sudan is kind of like the third brother, right? That most of the public can readily identify with this idea of Russia as a threat. Many in the public, right, can sympathize with, you know, suffering Palestinians, right, who are being forcibly, you know, not just killed, but also displaced from their homes. But Sudan is kind of to translate to a mainstream American audience.
1: Mm. We know that Donald Trump famously called many of these countries S-hole countries. Nobody can ever forget that, sadly, regrettably. So we know what he thinks of many of these African countries. But what is the role, to the extent there is any at the moment, what is the U.S. role in Sudan in this conflict?
5: Sure. So it's a very kind of duplicitous role. On one hand, the U.S. remains Sudan's single largest donor, right? The U.S. has had kind of a topsy-turvy relationship with the country since it became independent in 1956. But in recent years, and by recent, I mean literally since the September 11, 2001 attacks, the Sudanese state has worked closely with the U.S. in terms of counterterrorism operations in the Horn of Africa. And after Sudan normalized relations with Israel in recent years, the U.S. has increased its aid to Sudan, right? But on the flip side, right, we know that since the election of the current president in 2024, we know that the relationship has really soured, and it has soured because the U.S. has really distanced itself. As we talk today, there is no official U.S. ambassador to Sudan, right? There is a special envoy, but no official ambassador. Mm-hmm. And after Donald Trump cut USAID funding, we know that those cuts were immediately felt on the ground in Khartoum, in Darfur, right? With the closing of soup kitchens, the closing of certain health clinics, and so one can absolutely draw a direct line between the humanitarian catastrophe that currently exists in the country and a kind of backtracking, a retreating of U.S. aid to the country.
1: Mm. Given our retreat, have others also retreated, or did others lean in when we pulled out?
5: Yeah, absolutely. So one of the sad things, right, is that others have retreated as well, particularly countries in NATO, right? So countries kind of in continental Europe, right? And so there is a way in which kind of Europe is following the U.S.'s lead in that way. But then there are some who have stepped up, right? And in particular, private organizations like Medicine Sans Frontieres, right? And, you know, other privately funded health organizations. But we know that globally, right, whether we're talking about Human Rights Watch, the Red Cross, even the Red Crescent, right, that these organizations are incredibly underfunded, right? And that the amount of aid that they've been able to disperse, not only to places like Sudan, but in other crisis points in the world, has precipitously declined. Mm-hmm. So on one hand, I think we can look at nation states and say, hey, they need to step up, right? But also we know that a lot of these organizations are privately funded. And so, you know, it's uncomfortable to say, but it's really a testament to kind of people worldwide not supporting as much as they can.
1: Yeah. Let me circle back to the fighting between these two strong men, where you started this conversation. One could take from what you described earlier that this fight is solely about power. I get the power argument. Are they fighting just about power and control, or are we missing something here?
5: Okay, so yes, they are fighting for power on one hand, right? And I think a lot of times people really boil the conflict down to, you know, these two strongmen, Burhan and Hemeti. But really, right, in some ways, we can look at Sudan as kind of a chess piece in a more global power game. Mm-hmm. We know that a lot of countries are interested in Sudan, right? The U.S., the UK, Russia, the United Arab Emirates, and they're interested for a variety of reasons, right? Number one, Sudan is very strategically located, right? It's got hundreds of miles of Red Sea coastline. It's located directly across from Saudi Arabia. And we know that Russia has desperately wanted to have a naval base on the Sudanese coast so that it could really apply pressure not only on the Horn of Africa, but also the Sahel, right, in Central Africa and in North Africa as well. We know that the UAE, right, this, you know, they're already a major mm-hmm. kind of global economic power, mm-hmm. but they really want to increase, right, their influence on the African continent as well. And so they're very interested in Sudan's gold, right? The UAE being really one of, if not the world's largest clearinghouse of gold. And that the UAE is also interested in Sudanese grain, right? Sudan, you know, before the war, right? And historically has been a major breadbasket. Well, the UAE is very much interested in that. So there's a sense in which the war is about kind of on a micro scale control of Sudan, right, within Sudan. But then on a global scale, yeah. There are several nation states that want to shore up their power in Sudan as well. Yeah. And so their involvement is not exactly speeding up the peace process.
1: We are speaking with University of Washington professor and author Christopher Townsend about the worst humanitarian crisis on the globe today, the worst the world over. No, not Ukraine. No, not Palestine. Sudan. More of this dialogue when we come forward on Tavis Smiley.
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9: It's Tavis Smiley and Christopher Townsend, history professor, University of Washington, author of the book Chosen Peoples, Christianity and the Political Imagination in South Sudan. We've been talking in this half hour about Sudan, which happens to be the worst humanitarian crisis on the globe as we speak. It is not, again, Ukraine, not Palestine. They pale in comparison. Professor Townsend said earlier correctly, we're not trying to compare tragedies, but Sudan is the worst humanitarian crisis literally on the globe as we speak, which raises a couple of things for me, Professor Townsend. I was thinking a moment ago about the many conversations I've had over the years of my relationship with Bill Clinton, former president. And Bill Clinton will tell you that there are a number of things that he regrets about his presidency, things he wishes he had done better. And at the top of that list, near the top of that list, is Rwanda. He will tell you that he wishes he'd moved more swiftly and had done better on the issue of that ethnic cleansing inside of Rwanda. I was literally just watching that brilliant film, Hotel Rwanda, with the amazing Don Cheadle. Hadn't seen it in years. I was watching it again the other night, and so this is on my mind right about now. But Clinton will acknowledge that he could have done better on Rwanda. I raise that because I wonder what we, the U.S. of A., what the world community might regret years from now about this horrible humanitarian crisis, and collectively, individually, are not doing more. Then I want to ask about if there is no way whatsoever that we see this conflict being resolved inside of Sudan. We'll come to that in a second. But what are we going to regret years from now about sitting this out, as it were, if I can put it that way? Professor, is your mute button on? Unmute yourself. Yeah, we lost him. Okay, it's twice in one day. Is Mercury in retrograde? What's going on? Twice in one show, we've had issues with our guests dropping, technical issues. You take my point, though. We'll try to get him back when we come forward. That's what I want to ask him again. Clinton admits that he should have done better on Rwanda, and I'm just curious as to what we are going to regret if we continue to let this crisis in Sudan, this long-standing crisis, go unabated. You ask yourself inside of this country, is there nobody, is there no way that we can see this crisis coming to an end, given the infighting between these two strong men? 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
9: Tavis Smiley, Christopher Towns. We've got 3 or 4 minutes left here. We lost the line. We got him back. Christopher, I was asking when I thought you could hear me, so let me reprise this right quick in the 3 minutes I have left here. I was talking about Bill Clinton and my many conversations with him over the years about things he regrets, and the top of that list is not doing more on the issue of Rwanda. And so my question is, what are we, the U.S. of A, and for that matter, the world community, the World House, going to regret years from now about pretty much sitting this out, as it were, in Sudan?
22: Yeah, I think that the way that things are shaping up, it's primed to be, excuse me, a Rwanda Part 2. And wow. By that, I mean that it's going to look like one of those preventable catastrophes, right, that you know, certain countries were really prioritizing their own kind of economic and political interests and not what is ultimately the most important interest there is, and that is the human interest, right? So I think that that's the way it's setting up. However, what I always tell people, right, in this country, the one thing that we can do is vote, right, and that we should pressure lawmakers to exert pressure on the executive branch and the legislative branch to really step up and do everything that they can to end the conflict.
9: No, that theme of voting is following us through this show today. We talked about that with Marcus Anthony Hunter in hour one. He connected it to what's happening to Lonnie Bunch III at the Smithsonian Museum. When you vote, you don't think about all the ways in which your vote actually matters and impacts the things that you actually care about, including Black museums. I digress on that for now. Here comes Christopher Townsend raising that issue again in this second hour. Let me offer this as the exit question. Is there no way? I know it's a long-standing crisis. It is once again now. the worst humanitarian crisis in the world, not Ukraine, not Palestine, but Sudan. Never mind the fact that the mainstream corporate media doesn't talk about it like they do Palestine and Ukraine. It is the worst crisis that's happening literally in real time on our watch. Is there no way this thing can be, this unabated war, can be addressed inside the country? Are these two strong men, the only persons inside the country with voice and agency and authority and moral leadership to get this thing to come to an end?
22: So the good thing is that there is a strong voice within the country, and that is the civilian voice, right? The civilian populace are really the moral arbiters here, right? They are the ones on the front line saying, you know, that power should be in the hands of the people, right? And that these two strong men philosophically do not represent them, right? Yeah. The issue is that Sudan has experienced more coups than any other post-colonial African country, and that the army has really been at the center of political power for the last 70 years, right? Yeah. So that's not to say that there's no reason for hope, but it is to say that in the short term, unfortunately, it's tough to see an outcome where one of the strong men do not emerge ultimately as the new head of state.
9: To hear Professor Townsend even refer to this crisis as Rwanda Part 2 is disturbing, and disturbing is the most charitable word I can come up with at the moment, but just devastating to hear that even reference made to Rwanda Part 2. Professor, thank you for your work and witness. Thank you for updating us on what's happening in Sudan, and we appreciate you, sir.
22: All right, and thank you so much for having me.
9: My pleasure. More of Tavis Smiley when we come forward.
0: Let's get down to business, on the business.
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0: to have you smiling. That, of course, is Stevie Wonder. We're going to talk about Stevie on the backside of this hour. There's a new book out called It's No Wonder, The Life and Times of Motown's Legendary Songwriter Sylvia Moy. We'll talk about that great songwriter and her collaborations with Stevie on the backside of this hour with the author of the book, Margina A. Christian. Look forward to that on the B-side of this final hour today. But we commenced this hour in dialogue with Ellis Bates of the Marist Poll and Vote Hub about the post-Calais effect, as they're calling it, the post-Calais effect, as black voter turnout has surged across Southern primaries since that pivotal Supreme Court decision. Ellis, good to have you on the program. How are you today, sir?
1: It's a pleasure to be here. I'm doing great. How are you?
0: If I complained, I'd be an ingrate, man. Doing well and glad to have you on the program. this audience is bright. We've discussed this so many times, but let's go back to that Calais decision. I'll let you frame that up first, and then we'll talk about the post-Calais effect. Take it away, Ellis Bates.
1: Definitely, yeah. So the Calais decision, for anyone who wasn't really following the Supreme Court decision, it basically weakened Section 2 of the Voting Rights Act, which created tons of majority black districts in the South, protected voting rights and stuff like that. And so the Supreme Court, they basically said that those were illegal, and it opened the door for Republican gerrymandering in the South. So we saw in multiple states, in Mississippi, in Alabama, in North Carolina, in states across the South, Kentucky too, Republican-controlled legislatures changing the map and redrawing a lot of these majority black districts. And so that's sort of like the context behind the Calais decision.
0: Yep. Before I get into the again the post-Calais effect, it's been some weeks now. To your point, these GOP legislatures moved, as I said, sooner than right now and quicker than at once to redraw these maps. We saw what happened in Tennessee. Justin Pearson, yeah, still running in that seat, was on this program not long ago, as was the longtime holder of that seat, my friend, brother Steve Cohen, who's had that seat, the only black seat in Tennessee for many, many years, decided not to run again. But again, young Justin Pearson is running for that reconfigured seat. But what's your assessment? Is it too early yet to assess how the Republicans did in terms of redrawing lines, redrawing districts in the immediate aftermath of that decision? Is the jury still out, or do we have a sense of a good sense of how they did?
1: Yeah, it's hard to say right now. There's two main things to watch for an election night. So, I mean, you mentioned Tennessee 9th. Vote Hub's forecast currently has Pearson's opponent, Brent Taylor, with a 95% chance to win. But a lot of that's going to have to black turnout's going to be a really big deal in that district. So Pearson, a lot of his vote is going to come from the small part of Shelby County, which is obviously home to Memphis, that's in there. So Pearson needs to get at least 90% of the vote in Shelby to have a chance on election night. Mm-hmm. But the big thing in the South in a lot of these districts is it's going to be about white turnout. White voters in the South are very Republican. It's a very racially polarized situation in the South. And so Democrats, if they are going to hold seats like Alabama 2nd and also Tennessee's 9th district, what they're going to have to do is they're going to have to hope for skyrocketing black turnout, disproportionate turnout among black voters, and then sagging turnout among white voters, because it's hard to – you can only get so much persuasion with the white vote as like a Democrat running. So, I mean, all of these seats – I mean, Alabama 2nd too, which is another reconfigured seat that Figures is running in. We have his opponent at about a 72% chance to win. So it's not off the table. The Democrats can hold these seats, but it just a lot of things have to go in their direction here.
0: Let me ask this particular question, then we'll push forward and talk about the post-Calais effect. I suspect there's not going to be a sagging white turnout in these midterms in the South. I'm not holding my breath on the sagging white turnout, to use your phraseology. It is possible, though, that there can be a skyrocketing black turnout. No sagging white turnout, yep, but there could be a skyrocketing black turnout, particularly in the race where Justin is, because he's very popular and very well known, and is running a pretty amazing campaign with a lot of support. My question is, no matter how that black vote, that black turnout skyrockets, is the skyrocketing enough to overtake the design of the district?
1: On its own, no. I mean, looking at Tennessee's 9th district, there's suburbs part suburbs of Lexington, so Williamson County and Rutherford County in the Tennessee 9th District. Mm-hmm. Pearson is going to have to make some inroads in those suburbs to win because there's too much vote there in those suburbs that, you know, Memphis alone is not going to be able to, mm-hmm. I guess, cancel those out. So what he has to do in those suburbs, which, I mean, they're left trending as many suburbs are across the country. Pearson's going to have to make major inroads in those suburbs on election night. You know, the suburbs are, they're more white. But I mean, it's going to come down to a mix of both the black turnout that we mentioned earlier, and also you have to make some inroads into the white vote in the South in order to win these reconfigured seats. I mean, looking at North Carolina's first district, that's like the best case scenario for Democrats. So Don Davis, we actually have him at a 54% chance to win. And a lot of that is because North Carolina first, there's not as many suburbs. It's a lot, it's a more rural district. Mm-hmm. And so black turnout matters a lot more there. But I mean, in these districts, Republicans did do a good job at drawing them, and it's going to take, you know, differential turnout for for Democrats to hold these seats.
0: So we will see if there is skyrocketing black turnout come midterms, but there is no doubt about the fact that there has been a surge across these Southern primaries since this Supreme Court decision, which surprised many of us, frankly, including yours truly. That decision, that Kelly decision gutting the Voting Rights Act, as we know it, was so devastating, so damaging, so damning. I mean, it was just a horrible decision. And I don't think anybody predicted or could have predicted when that decision came down. We knew it was coming. But when it came down, I don't think anybody who's being honest could have predicted that we would see a surge in black voter turnout in these primaries. We'll talk about why that is and what that means with Ellis Bates when we come forward here on Tavis Smiley.
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0: first off, so 2018's black turnout, I want to talk about Mississippi for a second. There wasn't really much of a black turnout surge at all in 2018 when Trump, you know, the first Trump midterm. And I just want to show you some numbers here. In Mississippi's 2018 Senate primary, 55,000 Democrats turned out to 155,000 Republicans. This year, and this is, Mississippi was a state that had the primaries before the Calais decision. So just to give you context, black turnout was already very high, unusually high before. So Mississippi in 2026, it was 158,000 Republicans to 155,000 Democrats. So more than double the 2018 number. Yeah, like truly unprecedented numbers there. And so after the Calais decision, we saw in states like Alabama, some counties hit over 50% voter turnout in a primary, in a very black county of Greene County. It broke 50% voter turnout in a primary, which is pretty unprecedented. A few other things in North Carolina, which was a state that had primaries before the Calais decision, but the district, the North Carolina's first district was redrawn before the primary. We saw a 20-point shift left across majority black counties in that congressional district, which is a good sign for Don Davis's reelection campaign. And then in other states like Mississippi and Louisiana, we saw very high turnout, relative, black counties versus, you know, the state overall. So in Mississippi, black majority counties, they turned out a few points more than, you know, Mississippi overall. And then in Louisiana, actually more eligible black voters voted than white voters. So black voters made up about 37% of the primary electorate. They only make up about 32% of the state's population. Mm-hmm. So we actually saw in Louisiana, which is, you know, this Louisiana is where the case, you know, originated from. Louisiana's turnout in the primaries was actually higher than Georgia, which is a swing state. Mm-hmm. And Georgia also saw shifts left. So, I mean, truly unprecedented turnout. Louisiana was 28.1, Georgia was 27.9, Alabama was 23%. I mean, all of these were post-Calais states, and you were breaking 20 consistently. South Carolina was 25. Yeah. So, I mean, it was just across the black belt in these states. Even before the Calais decision, black turnout was is very elevated, and even after, you know, black voters are responding.
1: I want to give you a chance to unpack that. I want to ask a question that I hope you know the answer to. You may not. I don't know if your data points actually tell you this, but the question that I want to ask is the question I'm sure my audience wants to know the answer to. So it's one thing to talk about the surge post the Cali decision. We'll come to that in a second. Put a pin in that for the moment. But you've made it clear in a number of these southern states that black turnout was already up before this post-Cali decision. Now, I ain't a rocket scientist, but I do this every single day. My spidey sense is telling me that that has a great deal to do with the guy who's in the White House. Does your data tell you anything about why black turnout was already up before the Cali decision?
0: Well, we can make inferences, and I think, you know, Trump's approval rating is, I mean, it's minus 20. I mean, there's a new YouGov poll today that showed him minus 24. And we saw in 2024, black turnout was really low, in states across the South. And so I think what we're seeing is Trump's second term in office. I think a lot of black voters that were maybe disillusioned, in the past, they're sort of reengaging with politics. Mm-hmm. And I think that's where this surge is coming from. It's hard to say for certain, but I think a lot of it is coming from the fact that Trump is historically unpopular. He's more unpopular now than he was at this point in his first term, and he's more unpopular than he was now than Biden was at the same point in his term. So, I mean, a truly unprecedented, you know, unpopular president mixed with, you know, the Calais decision and all those policies that come with it.
1: Yep. Now, to the surge post the Calais decision, to what do we attribute that? I suspect it is, again, we can make some inferences to your point. I suspect it's because they wanted to push back and have their own say after the Supreme Court gutted voting rights as we know it. I'm sure that's at play here. But does the data tell you anything about why the surge happened after this decision?
0: Yeah, I think it comes from the fact that I think, you know, a big talking point from Democrats is what this decision is going to do is it's going to lead to black voters voting more. And I think exactly what the Democratic Party argued is happening. And I think there's a lot of work that was put into that. So, I mean, South Carolina is a state where there was

0: was an attempt to redraw the state. That attempt failed. But I mean, even in that state, you know, black turnout was unusually high. So black turnout there was a 6% turnout differential. So black majority counties turned out 6% higher than the state itself. In Alabama again had one of the hugest turnout differentials. So black majority counties, a 14% shift. And a lot of that comes from the fact that, the governor's race there, Doug Jones, who was a senator in Alabama, from 2017 to 2020, he's running for governor there. And so there's a lot of money coming in. And I think his candidacy is energizing black voters because he did very well with them in 2020 and his 2017 election for the Senate. So I think that's what we're seeing in Alabama, but just states across. You know, Western Mississippi is a really another thing. So in primary composition, you had about five counties, where, you know, Harris lost these black majority counties. And then they flipped in primary composition. So you're seeing black voters are re-energized, and they're, you know, coming back to the Democratic column and maybe voting in ways that they haven't before.
1: Yep. To your point about Doug Jones in Alabama, I know Doug well. He's a personal friend, been a guest on this program. He was, to your point, a United States senator. But black folk love him in Alabama and respect him because he's the one that tried that case of those of the four little girls killed in that 16th Street Baptist Church. Years had gone by before anybody was held accountable for that, and it was Doug Jones that reopened that case and brought some modicum of justice for those girls killed in that basement of that church on that Sunday morning. Spike Lee, amazing documentary about the four little girls. But this is the same Doug Jones who prosecuted that case again many decades later, and black folk have never forgotten what Doug Jones did for them on this particular issue, and I expect, totally expect that he's going to do quite well with black voters this time around, just because I'm curious and I know the guy. What's your data say about his chances of winning the governor's race in Alabama? Anything, you know anything about that?
0: Yeah, so let me pull up the data real quick. Sure. So we give Tommy Tuberville, it's about a 95% chance, so very similar to, you know, Pearson's chances, and a lot of that is the same sort of idea. You need really high black turnout, and you need sagging white turnout. I mean, what happened in Doug Jones's, you know, shocking 2017 election is he ran against a very weak Republican who had tons of scandals. And what that did is a lot of white voters just didn't turn out. And he also got some persuasion, too, among the white vote. So Doug Jones has a very, very narrow pass. But what he can do is he can make it close. And that can help, you know, the close Alabama second race. I mean, if he only loses by 15 or 10, that gives figures a good chance of holding a seat in November. So, I mean, it's not sort of about winning with Doug Jones. It's about helping, you know, Democratic candidates down ballot. And they could do that.
1: Yep, I get it. We mentioned Justin Pearson a few times. He's such an amazing speaker, even an orator. Since we've raised his name a few times, here's Justin Pearson a couple of days ago trying to frame this race in Tennessee.
2: If they are going to be the party of the billionaire class and those who build data centers in our community, stealing our water, polluting our air, and taking our jobs, then we must be the party that lifts up those who have been pushed to the periphery and bring them to the center of the conversation. If they are going to be the party of big pharma and big oil and big tobacco, then let us be the party of the pharmacist and the farm worker. Let us be the party of the factory worker.
1: If he can't pull it off in Tennessee, if he can't pull it off, nobody can. Justin is just an amazing orator. As I said, he's doing his best to try to win this seat in Tennessee, where they've redrawn the lines in ways that don't make it advantageous for him. They did away immediately in Tennessee with the only black seat. They couldn't handle one black seat in Tennessee. But I digress on that for now. What does, two quick questions here, Ellis, in the two or three minutes I have left here. Does this black voter surge in the South say anything to us about the Democrats' chances of, in fact, affecting a blue wave come November?
0: Yeah, I mean, there's a ton of competitive seats in the South. You know, I mentioned Alabama second, you know, Tennessee's ninth, that's a reach seat. But North Carolina's first district, I mean, Don Davis has held it for a while. I mean, all of these seats are really important for Democrats to build a strong majority come 2028. And so, I mean, if black turnout is high in the South, it can impact a lot of these different, you know, more reach House seats. I'm looking at, you know, South Carolina's first district two as a possible reach seat where black turnout can help. There's a few other seats, you know, just across in Florida too, where black turnout can, you know, help Democrats hold a few seats in specifically Florida's 9th and Florida's 22nd. I mean, Hispanic vote also matters a lot in Florida, too.
1: Yep. So here's my exit question. You sort of answered it now, but let me just ask it more expressly. How important is the South going to be? We've been talking about this voter surge, black voter surge in the South since that Kelly decision. They call it the post-Kelly effect. How important is the South writ large going to be to Democrats' chances of taking back the House and or the Senate in November?
0: I think so. For the Senate, there's two the crucial battleground seats. So there's North Carolina and there's Georgia. I mean, Democrats are the overwhelming favorites to win both in our forecast right now. Cooper is at a 89% Roy Cooper in North Carolina, and John Ossoff has a 93% chance in Georgia. One race to watch in the Senate is Mississippi. So Cindy Hyde Smith has about a 98% chance to win in our model. But one thing to know about her, she's a repeat underperformer. So she underperforms, you know, Trump's margins in the state by about 10 points. If you mix that with the delay, you know, turnout surge that we're seeing in Mississippi, mixed with Scott Collins, who's a strong candidate, and a third party candidate in the race who might take some votes from Hyde Smith, there is a possibility that Mississippi could be closer than expected come Election Day. There's been talk. Chuck Schumer's been looking at that seat as like a possible, you know, long shot Senate seat. So that could help Democrats in like a blue tsunami scenario to take Senate control. And the House, there's a few seats here. So these seats probably won't be the tipping point. But I mean, if they can pick off a few of these black seats, black majority, well, formerly black majority seats that have been withdrawn, Alabama's second, North Carolina's first, Tennessee's ninth. I mean, these seats would just help pad a majority since they're such long shots.
1: Nope. As we say around here, when we fight, we win. And these black voters are fighting back all across the South. They call it the post-Calais effect, but black voter turnout is surging all across the southern United States. We thank Ellis Bates, project manager at Marist Poll and election analysis fellow at Vote Hub, for breaking down the data points for us. Ellis, we'll do it again, my friend. Enjoy the rest of your day. Thanks for your time.
0: Of course, yes. Thank you so much for having me on.
1: My pleasure. More of Tabby Smiley when we come forward.
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3: Tabby Smiley. Smiley continues when we come forward. Forward.
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0: I'm Tavis Smiley. That, of course, is Stevie Wonderful. In this last half hour, as promised, a conversation with author Margina A. Christian about Sylvia Moy, the iconic Motown songwriter, who's credited with helping to save a young Stevie Wonder's career at Motown, Lil Stevie. The book is called It's No Wonder, The Life and Times of Motown's Legendary Songwriter Sylvia Moy. It's a fascinating backstory about what was really going on inside Hitsville, USA. And I am pleased to welcome Margina Christian to this program. Margina, it's been too long. How are you?
1: I am well. How are you?
0: If I complained, I'd be an ingrate. I'm doing well and glad to have you on the program. I want to make the most of the time that we have. Let me just start with the obvious question. Tell me about Sylvia Moy. Who was Sylvia Moy?
1: Sylvia Moy made music history at Motown in 1964. She became Motown's first female in-house songwriter. And the following year in 65, she became its first female in-house songwriter slash producer. So she was a multi-hyphenate. And she worked alongside Motown when it was the machine, when it became Hitsville USA. And so for her to have been in the trenches with the likes of the Smokey Robinsons and the Holland Dozier Hollands and the Norman Whitfields, here was this one woman who was hanging because Motown was known for its competitive streak, and there was Sylvia Moy.
0: Yeah. As the lone woman in this room full of all these amazing male songwriters, many of whom you just mentioned, the odds seemed stacked against her from the beginning. How did she navigate all that?
1: Well, the odds were stacked against her from the very beginning. But there was one gentleman who stepped up to the plate because he knew the only way she was going to really excel and move at the company was a man by the name of Henry Hank Cosby. And so he knew in order for her to do some things, he had to be that person to kind of be there by her side, because women during that time were not known to be producers. And those women who were songwriters were doing it alongside their husbands. We're talking the Valerie Simpsons and the Ellie Greenriches and the Cynthia Wilds and the Carole Kings. Sylvia Moy was solo. So Hank Cosby knew, okay, if she's going to do what she needs to do, she's going to need somebody there to support her. And yeah, he stepped up to the plate.
0: Tell me more about how she got there. Tell me more about her backstory, how she got into songwriting to begin with. Tell me more about the backstory of what even it makes it possible for her to be inside the writer's room, as it were, at Motown.
1: Well, she actually wanted to be a music teacher. And so her goal was to try to earn money so that she could go to college. And so she was singing, and she had started to make a name for herself singing locally in Detroit. And someone told her, you can actually make more money if you record a song. So she went to have somebody write a song for her. And the person said, no, we only write for a name. And nobody knows you to that magnitude. So Sylvia Moy, being the person that she is, the true Virgo that she was, she said, I'm going to listen to a song and I'm going to learn and write my own music. So she did that. She went to New York to try to shop the song. She was turned down and said, hey, she was told you have a nice voice, but a songwriter you'll never be. So she came back to Detroit. And she performed at a club called the Caucus Club. It was where Barbra Streisand got her start outside of New York, that club in Detroit. Mm-hmm. Sylvia, that night, was seen by Mickey Stevenson, head of A&R, and another musician by the name of Marvin Gaye. They saw her and said, hey, you need to come down and audition for Motown. She went to audition. They said, hey, we need more songwriters. We're going to get back to you as a singer. And she kind of fell into the role of being a songwriter. And that's how the story went.
0: Well, I can only imagine being the only woman in that room, even though it is Motown, in the era that she's doing this, the sexism, the barriers that she has to break through. Tell me about the struggle, that part of it.
1: Yes, yes. The struggle was that when you are the only one, that makes it difficult. Mm. And so there was the, you know, there's the belief that women aren't as strong and the belief that women aren't as capable. And the producer is considered the thinking person's position, kind of like the quarterback on the, football. So, of course, a woman was not considered to have that intellectual capacity. But Sylvia Moy was respected in some ways, but people took advantage of that. It also, she was a very quiet woman. And because she was very quiet, there's a tendency for people to believe just because you're quiet, you have nothing to say. Mm. And that's not true. Sylvia Moy was also not only fighting for rights for herself, but also raising awareness with other men. Get credit for your work, because a lot of her work, other people's name was on, and they really didn't have anything to do with those songs. And that's something that happened then in the music industry, and it happens now, because that could be a gray area, you know, who gets credit and who doesn't. So she had many struggles, but she continued to show that I'm just as strong, I'm just as capable. She ended up earning their respect. She didn't always get all of her credit, but she got most of it.
0: Yeah. I was just, interestingly, with Smokey and Mickey the other night. I just saw Smokey Robinson and Mickey Stevenson the other night. I'm going to have to ask them their take on Sylvia Moy when I see them again. But aside from Smokey and Mickey and the other men, of course, HDH and others in that songwriting room, what do we know about what Barry Gordy, the chairman, what did he think of Sylvia Moy's work?
1: I was told by Paul Reiser, the legendary arranger at Motown, that Barry Gordy would reach out to Sylvia when songs were brought in and needed to be brought up to speed. She would be that call. Mm-hmm. You know, hey, someone's struggling with this song. I need you to come in and help me out. And she would be that person. And that's how he looked at Sylvia. He also recognized that Sylvia was instrumental in being on the team to help write the song Uptight, which was the song that basically saved Stevie Wonder's career. And I must add that there is this narrative that Barry Gordy wrote in his book, how Stevie Wonder's career was saved by Sylvia Moy. Now, unless he wrote another book, the book I read, To Be Loved, he mentioned Sylvia's name once in that she wrote Uptight. He never thanked her for that because Barry Gordy was desperately trying to save Stevie's career. It was Mickey Stevenson, according to Sylvia, and out of her own mouth, who was the one who made that call that we might have to end up dropping Stevie because of his voice was changing. And he hadn't had out a hit in 3 years. And it's called the music business. And it was about making money. They loved him, but he wasn't making money. And by this time, it was the machine. So it was a really fine line there. But Sylvia Moy stepped up to the plate, and Barry Gordy recognized it. He just did not put that in his memoir unless he wrote another one that I'm not aware of.
0: I love these fascinating backstories about what was really happening inside Hitsville, USA. He hadn't had a hit for a while. Sylvia Moy to the rescue. The rest, as they say, is history. More about this book, It's No Wonder, The Life and Times of Motown's legendary songwriter Sylvia Moy, when we come forward on Tavis Smiley.

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0: The book is called It's No Wonder, The Life and Times of Motown's Legendary Songwriter Sylvia Moy, written by Margina A. Christian, our guest right now. So there are a number of Stevie hits on which Sylvia Moy is credited. There are other songs, I suspect. Not I suspect, I read the book. I know there are other songs that she co-wrote that she was never credited for. How did she deal with that, Margina?
1: Well, she never said anything. And two songs where it points to evidence based on my research, Ain't Too Proud to Beg, and the other one was Signed, Sealed, Delivered. She never said anything about it. She was upset. One of the songs she was, you know, based on what I read, she was paid for, but she never got the credit for. She, as they say in Rome, you do as the Romans do. And because people didn't really talk. And what happened in Hicksville, USA, stayed in that house.
0: Yeah.
1: So she went to her grave, and she, that's the thing about her. She was not a hateful woman. And whatever problems she might have had or whatever she endured, she understood how the industry worked. That didn't mean that she was okay with it.
0: Yeah.
1: But like I said, based on my research, it points to evidence that she had a hand in those two songs. And so that was a bitter pill to swallow for me, so I can only imagine for her. But I want to say this. Sylvia Moy was solid from beginning to end in Stevie Wonder's career.
0: Mm. All right, many moments with Margina Christian when we come forward on Tavis Smiley.
2: Why does Tavis say, when we come forward?
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2: And you don't have to go back either. Forward ever, backward never. More of Tavis Smiley when we come forward. Forward, forward.
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0: Our guest is Margina A. Christian, who I've known for years from her writing at Ebony and Jet. So if the name sounds familiar, that may be where you know her from, all those years as an editor and writer at Ebony and Jet. She's now a retired professor, University of Illinois, Chicago, but has spent her time recently writing this book called It's No Wonder, The Life and Times of Motown's Legendary Songwriter Sylvia Moy. I close with this, Margina. What, to your mind, is the legacy of Sylvia Moy to female songwriters all these years later?
1: The legacy to Sylvia Moy and female songwriters all these years later is showing what is possible, that females can be songwriters and women can also be producers. And when she was denied credit as a producer, she didn't wait for somebody to pull a seat up at the table. She built her own studio in Detroit. And so she showed what was possible. And even to this day, some of the men didn't give her credit as a producer. But Smokey Robinson did. Paul Reiser did. Sylvia Moy know what she did and how she made history. And I just want women, as Alicia Keys once said, as Lady Gaga once said, it is tough for women, producers, but hang in there because all things are possible. And when you see Stevie Wonder, I want you to know that none of us get to where we are by ourselves. Stevie was going to be great one day, but along the way, he had somebody who helped him. And she went by the name of Sylvia Moy.
0: She did indeed. Stevie just announced he's going to play all the songs in the Key of Life on this 50th anniversary tour. And so he's still doing it, but couldn't have done it without a lot of other people, including one Sylvia Moy. The book is called It's No Wonder, The Life and Times of Motown's Legendary Songwriter Sylvia Moy, written by Margina A. Christian. Margina, thank you for this historical corrective and honor to have had you on the program. Enjoy the rest of your day.
1: Thank you so much. You too. Take care.
0: My pleasure. You take care as well. Just like that, we're done for 3 hours for today. Back here tomorrow, Lord willing. We'll do it again. Until then, thanks for listening. And as always, keep the faith.

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0: killed for being in a white neighborhood in Brooklyn. 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

0: tonight. Do you know what time it is? It's Al Sharpton's time. And for the next 3 hours, it's time to put aside all pretenses, deception, denial, or fronting. The time has come to keep it real on Keeping It Real on with Reverend Al Sharpton. A very good afternoon to you all across the country. Good morning to our West Coast listeners. And welcome to those listening on Sirius XM, Channel 126, The Urban View, where talk empowers and becomes action. I'm coming to you live from our National Action Network corporate headquarters in New York. And for the next 3 hours, you can join this conversation. All you have to do is call me at 1-877-532-5797. 1-877-532-5797. Or you can go on the message board and you can give us your message. This is Warrior Witness Wednesday. Warrior Witness Wednesday. I need to hear from some warriors that's out here and tuned in and ready to move on with the battle for justice, for equality. I need to hear from some warrior witnesses today. I see on the message board, Joseph Nimley is beautiful. Joseph is saying, "Hi, Reverend Al Sharpton. I'm watching from Monrovia, Liberia." Well, I'm glad you're watching, Joseph. I'm getting ready to deal with some of the African heads of states week after next as they're coming for the UN General Assembly. And I hope to be going to Ghana and Liberia and Kenya before the year's out, the next 2 months. But thank you for watching. I think Shannon says, "Reverend Al, I missed the last 20 minutes of your show yesterday, but caught the replay on Sirius last night. I value your in-depth thoughts. I want to hear them more often." All right. I try to, you know, let everybody call in and all, but every once in a while I go on a rant, if you want to call it that, and maybe I will do it more often. A lot on my mind today. I see, first of all, the report where Iran attacked America's warships and base after the U.S. Sank five Iranian tankers. So you have Iran attacking American warships. United States sank five of their tankers. Yet the president says we're not at war. Well, tell me what happens at war if this is not war. Or are they saying they're not at war because they don't want to be caught violating the Wars Act because nobody authorized it, the Congress didn't authorize it. We also see where New York City's mayor's come out and released 170,000 pages establishing that there was toxic air warnings that New York City did not disclose. And Giuliani has the nerve, former mayor, to say that because Mondani, I suppose he's saying Mondani as the present mayor shouldn't go to the 9/11 memorial services on the 11th, 2 days from now, the 25th anniversary, because I guess because he's Muslim. I don't understand why he would single him out. When Giuliani was the mayor that didn't disclose the danger, the air, toxic air that caused cancer and other things for people down there. So we had people going to work, people going to visit offices. I used to have meetings at the World Trade Center. that were never told that the air was toxic. And Giuliani wants to talk about who should be at the memorial? Amazing. Amazing. And scary. We also see that that there is what we've called a tidal wave of white supremacy. Trump blasted over the removal of slavery criticism at military cemetery. Critical language about slavery removed. The Trump administration removed wording from the Defense Department's Arlington National Cemetery materials that described the Confederate memorial as presenting a mythalized Confederacy and sanitized depictions of slavery. A cemetery sign has also replaced the language that omits some of that criticism. And I want to talk to you about that some. Thank you, Rosalie Herbert. I'm watching from Pennsylvania, and thank you for being on. Let me say that we hear a lot of people. No, let me rephrase it. We hear from some people that say in various levels of occupation, whether it's in the arts, whether it's in entertainment, whether it's in corporate world, whether it's in the ministry, whether it's in social justice, that the old guard should get out of the way. And of course, depending on what the discipline is, determines who is an old guard. I mean, because what's an old guard in athletics is young in politics. But let me ask a question. With the removal by the Trump administration of our history, sanitizing what happened to us, and in many ways, I think that they are trying to rewrite history. Isn't it important that those that you or I may call old school, old guard, that knows some of the stories that was told by their parents, who was told by their parents, be alive and functioning, the stories in the present dialogue? Because without that, we don't really get the true grip of what happened to us as a people. I want to talk about that. How important you think Black history is, and when should the quote old guard get out of the way in any field? Is it if it's in any field? I have my own feelings about that. I started very young. I started preaching publicly when I was 4. Joined the civil rights movement when I was 12. Came the youth director under Jesse Jackson in New York when I was 13. So I've been in this a long time. I've seen a lot of folk get old. I've seen a lot of young folk get involved. I've seen young folk drop out. I've seen old folks end up dying. I've seen a lot in the entertainment world, being close to James Brown. I've seen entertainers get older and couldn't handle it. I've seen others get older and never lost their talent. Seen athletes. I got to know Muhammad Ali very well and saw him age, but keep coming back. So I have mixed views about this. So I want to talk to you about that, because as we are in this battle, I think that history is important, and I think those that are connected to history are important. But are they in the way? How do we deal with that? Many of you listening may be of a certain age. Well, should you be sat on the bench, or should you be able to work until you're no longer viable? It is interesting to me. I was talking to a minister last night that when we talk about black leadership, political leadership, even civil rights leadership, we talk about, yeah, we need the young guard to come on. And I believe we do, because it must continue. But do we do that condemning the, quote, old guard and just pushing them off when the right wing elected an 80-year-old man as president right now? So let me get this right. If you're right wing, you serve as long as you're getting the right wing agenda done. If you're black, you have a certain age limit. And the same thing on your job, same thing in other places, same thing in our families. I don't want to hear from them old folk. Oh, Lord, here's Thanksgiving dinner again. Here's Christmas. Let's talk about how we should handle the old guard, and talk about how we should handle retirement. And let's talk about the issues of the day. Tonight, Trump starts his two-day midterm Republican conference convention in Dallas, and he's going to have several speakers, including some that are running for office. And, of course, he's going to speak tonight and tomorrow night. Unprecedented. You have a convention, mid-term convention, that never happened, and you're going to do all the talking. So let's talk about that and whatever else is on your mind. It's Warrior Wednesday, Warrior Witness Wednesday. James Mitchell says on our message board, oil rises to above $100 a barrel. OMG. I saw that early this morning before I went to the gym, about 4:45 this morning. I mean, this is killing his own supporters financially. It is insane to me. Insane to me. All right, let's get ready to take a break. We'll be right back and take your calls. 1-877-532-5797. Shopton, keeping it real. Be right back.
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0: And keeping it real. And we're back. It is Warrior Witness Wednesday, 1-877-532-5797. 1-877-532-5797. Let me take some calls before I go to make the announcements. Let me start with the mayor. The mayor of Queensbridge Houses in Queens, New York, Mayor Rodney Jones. Mr. Mayor.
1: Good afternoon, my shepherd, my shepherd. How are you today?
0: I'm very well. How are you?
1: I'm great. Anytime I can speak to my shepherd. There's an old saying, what don't come out in the rent, wash will come out in the rinse. Dame Mandati is the cleaner. Okay? These people, Giuliani and the others, holding this information about what happened 9/11 and after effects is disgraceful. And he had the nerve to talk about Mandani shouldn't show up for 9/11. You know what I'm saying? The ceremonies. He's the mayor of New York City. And many, many nationalities died on that day. You don't think Muslims was killed on that day? I mean, you know what I'm saying? Like, Rev, it's so ironic. This guy got on here, got on TV and said, well, Mandani shouldn't be there because it's his views. But look at you. You held back information from those that sacrificed their lives to recover bodies or people, and they was down on ground zero for people that worked down there. I mean, the effects are going on for 25 years, Rev. And this man, see, you reap what you sow. And it's Rudy Giuliani should be, he shouldn't show up Friday. If anybody, he shouldn't show up Friday. Pataki, all of them shouldn't be there. If you're going to try to disgrace the mayor, and he's trying to do the right thing by the people, I give Mayor Mandani so much credit, Rev, for what he did. So, you know what I'm saying? Sometimes, you know, that closet with the skeletons, the bones got to come out, Rev. You got to open that door and the bones fall. Thank you, my shepherd, for your time.
0: Thank you. Thank you. Thank you for your call. Let me go to Ray in Cincinnati, Ohio, the Buzz. Ray?
2: Yes, sir. Thanks for taking my call, Rev. Rev, you asked the question about the old guard, the old school, when is it time to get out of the way? That was your question, something like that, right?
0: Yeah.
2: Okay, let me respond to a few things. That's right. When it comes to old school, you know, they're more knowledgeable, get more experience and wisdom. And for instance, let me say that you take this lady who was, she just got a hung jury for killing her kids. I think her lawyer, he's got to be over 70. He looks like he's over 75. He's old school. You take these old school music, the music in the entertainment, the old school music is sampled by these young rappers, you know. The old school is not sampling rap music. The rap music entertainers are sampling old school. And when it comes to the civil rights leaders, you know, just take you for instance, Marnie Joe. You know, in one of your commercials that says intros, you're the most important man in the civil rights community. And so they're not saying somebody in their 20s or 30s or 40s. You know, if Donald Trump wants to talk to the most important person in the black community, they're going to Al Sharpton. Jesse Jackson is gone now. And so, you know, young folks better wake up. You know, it's in my mind, it's experience, it's wisdom, and it's knowledge. And they want to tell the old folks, get out of the way. Your turn, your time is past. You know, so, you know, folks better watch out. You know, I don't know why they can't work together. You know, right. the old school, whether it be in entertainment or law or civil rights, you know, can teach the young blood something. And right. So they can carry it. But you guys were young at one point, you know.
0: And let me say this, Ray, in fairness, when we were younger, we were also anxious. We also wanted our turn. And I can say that looking back, I was not as ready as I thought I was at certain ages. But with time, I was able to mature and not change what I do, but do it better and be more effective. And my older crowd that was mentoring me, Reverend William Jones, Reverend Jesse Jackson, others, they gave me time to develop. They said, you'll understand it one day. And I do now. And I think that, but this is why we have to have this discussion. And it's not only in civil rights or in politics, but it's even in our, you know, those that are in private business, those that are in corporate world, those that are in entertainment. In your personal life, you and I need to understand, whether you're 20 years old or 80 years old, that we are living a life different than our parents did. So if our parents were smart enough to negotiate a life that was more limited than us, then why do we look down on them? I'm not saying do what they did, but at least recognize the internal strength they had. I said to a caller the other day, maybe yesterday, my mother couldn't vote where she came from in Dothan, Alabama, until she had moved to New York and had me and my sister married up in New York. And went back and could vote. She was 38 years old. I never saw a day I couldn't vote. I never saw a day I had to ride the back of a bus. I never saw a day that there were signs, no colors in the restaurant. Now, I faced racism in New York, but it wasn't blatant. It wasn't law. And I think that sometimes we've been taught to not appreciate the struggles of the people that preceded us, who went through stuff that we did not have to go through, in large part because they fought for us.
2: But Rev, and you, when you said something that the old guard, when you were young, you didn't have to tear them down to build yourself up, right?
0: Right. That's right.
2: Okay. And so that's all I'm saying. You know, a lot of these folks now, they, you know, I think I saw on TV one day years ago, Jesse Jackson, they said, you know, told him to get out of the way. You know, that's disrespectful.
0: Yeah.
2: And so I'm sure, you know, your generation didn't tell Martin Luther King or Jesse Jackson or Fred Shuttlesworth.
0: I used to fight with people my age that would say, Jesse need to get out of the way. And because I grew up under Jesse, that was the oddball. Just like he fought with people in his generation that said, Dr. King should get out of the way. Don't forget, they had a riot in Memphis when Dr. King came and led that last march. He came back to prove as a nonviolent march could work, still work. They were saying, Dr. King don't speak for us no more. Young folks right there in Memphis. That's why he was back there and got killed. And my thing was, to my peers, you know, I was 13 years younger than Jesse, so we felt Jesse was older. But I was saying to my peers, get out of the way. Get out of what way? They made the way. You're asking them to get out of what way? We act like we made the way. Let's take a break right here. Thank you for your call, Ray. 1-877-532-5797. 1-877-532-5797. 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

0: 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I'm your host, Reverend Al Shopton.
1: Keeping it real.
0: Let's go right back to the phone. Let me go to Jeremiah in Ohio. Jeremiah.
2: Hey, Reverend Al, how you doing, sir?
0: I'm doing good.
2: First, I want to thank your screener for putting me through, and I thank you, Reverend Al, for taking my phone call. But, Reverend Al, I got to get this out first. You're like a rock star, Reverend Al, and it's not because of, okay, I listen to a reggae station, and they play Taxi Driver on a regular basis. You remember that?
0: Yeah. I do remember
2: and you're
0: that.
2: You're not a rock star. And you're not a rock star because of that. You're a rock star, Reverend Al, because I got to ask you this before I get into it. How long does it take you, Reverend Al, like, to leave when you're going on an airplane or something? You got to go somewhere. How long do you have to how long does it take you because you're so good at it, you take the time to take pictures and talk to people throughout the airport. And I know it takes some time to get to your plane, so I think that's part of you being a rock star. It's not because of now, you know what I mean by that, Reverend Al?
0: I do.
2: Okay. And you're gracious enough to take the time. Even I like, Reverend Al, to see the young journalists show respect for you when you're at the function that they had, the black journalists. So, Reverend Al, this is what I think is going on. You're right. Older people shouldn't go anywhere. We need them. I think that, Reverend Al, just like during the Renaissance time when they whitewashed our history and we don't even have an understanding of our true history, how they changed the colors in the Bible and whitewashed it. What they're trying to do now, Reverend Al, is they like want to burn all the old books so that the young kids will rely on AI. And AI is not going to tell the true story of our history. It's going to be the history that they want it to be, the way they want it to be told. So I do believe that it's important for our elders to stay abreast and we keep them mindful of their history so they can share it with us. What do you think about that?
0: I think that you hit it right on the head. I think it is not only necessary, it should be mandatory. And I think that if you don't know and respect the people that laid the path before you, how do you know if you're on the right path?
2: That's right. And they're going to try to put us on a path that they want us to be on, as opposed to the path that we have consensus that will help us best. So if they can blind us with false history and false information, then they'll continue to control us. That's just how I look at that.
0: That's how I look at it. And I thank you for your call, Jeremiah. God bless you. Let's go to Ira in Washington, D.C. Ira, you're keeping it real with Al Shopton.
2: Thanks, Reverend Al.
3: Yeah, good evening, Reverend Al. Reverend Al, thanks for taking my call, and I'm going to be kind of quick. And as far as the last caller is calling, is representing, I'm trying to erase our black history. I got a spoiler alert for him. I already know some people that who has things in a place that they already got information, and so that we need to know that they're trying to get rid of and throw away. It's not going to go away. We got people that's hiding in the dark waiting to come out in the light. So anything that you think we won't know, it's going to be there, so we don't have to fear that at all, and never. So don't worry about that, about them trying to erase anything. They erase what they want to erase up front, but we got everything hidden in the background to come out when it's time, so don't worry about that. So that's a good thing. So my thing is, I got a problem here. Reference to an article I saw, 47 newly released financial disclosures about a cash holiday gifts that he gives to four people, totaling $155,000. You might have seen that, you might have not. But what happened was, it got me so messed up, was a gentleman or person named Harp, Martin, and Harris, $45,000 bonuses, It represents one-third of their annual percentage of $150,000 government salaries, okay? And then the last person is called N-A-U-T-A. I can't pronounce the name. Nauta receives a taxpayer-funded salary of $175,000 per year. And I think that conflicts with the federal status of people donating strictly outside of the supply of people. Salaries, donate to federal people's salaries. It's a financial thing that should be illegal, I thought. I could be wrong. So I had that idea and thought about it and said something is wrong there. And people don't understand. Don't feed into it. Two more quick things. Coins and Trump. He wants to put his signature on some coins and some cryptocurrency up and coming soon. Yeah, I understand that. I mean, it's fine. What they should put his picture on is they want a poster with the blueberry pie on his face. That's one thing that'll sell real good. And then I don't believe in that. So why you gonna put your name on something and you might be you may go to jail. You may go down in history as the worst thing ever lived in life. So I don't understand his philosophy about wanting to be having be on Front Street about something he's not shouldn't be proud of. And my last thing again for my callers, public service announcement. Let me call them from WOL, 1450D, Washington, D.C. Do not buy a car in no states, period, without writing about your repair rights, period. Because they are playing games with you, demand these cars, and going to make it mandatory so you cannot take it to any repair place that you used to go to and you're used to. They're trying to make it mandatory to go back to the dealer once they sell you a high-dollar car, once you go back to them for a high-dollar repair. And they want you to be locked into them as high-dollar dealership. It should not be that way. You buy a car, it's yours. If you got somebody that can repair it, let them repair it. I just want to be all my people be aware that all states and all countries, don't buy a car without getting in writing your rights to repair at any facility you want to. So if it comes back you can't, then they're held liable for your repair. That's all I want to say, Reverend Sean. Thanks for taking my call.
0: Thank you for calling. Let me say by way of announcements, keeping it real, a family. Don't forget Politics Nation with Al Sharpton, live at 5 p.m. Eastern Time every Saturday and Sunday. And you know it's going to be stacked this week with a lot of response to this midterm Republican convention that's happening today and tomorrow with Trump and what's going on with the 9/11. I'm going to deal with it, what it means 25 years later. I'm going to have on or some of the top officials. I'm going to have some of the victims. I'm going to have us really look at what they're fighting on back and forward on voting rights. Don't miss this weekend. I got the numbers. We did good for the holiday weekend. Little less people watching, but we was ahead of CNN. But this week, make sure you jump back into what's happening. And I want you to be part of the Politics Nation with Al Sharpton family. Also, you that in the New York, Connecticut, and New Jersey area, meet me or beat me to the Saturday Action Rally. I'll be there this Saturday, 9 a.m. to 11 a.m. at the House of Justice, 6 Hancock Place, which is 124th and Morningside in Harlem. You that are not in the New York area or vicinity, you can watch it live on Impact Television, on NationalActionNetwork.net. On YouTube /NAN and on the AME Zion Network. All right, let's go back to the phones and I'll be in Houston, Texas Sunday. I'll be at the rally Saturday in Harlem and do my show from New York and then fly out to Houston. I'll be at the Lily Grove Baptist Church, Reverend Terry Anderson, for the 10:30 a.m. service, and we have rallies and gatherings all the way through Monday. So you can go on my social media page at real/Sharpton and get the rundown if you're in Houston and catch up with me the 2 days we're there. I promise to follow up the march, and Houston is my first stop. They brought 10 buses all the way from Houston and all the way back. And I'm starting there, and I'm going to Ohio, I'm going to Michigan, I'm going to Georgia, I'm going to North Carolina. We're going all the way through, following up, forming these voter brigades and getting ready for these midterm elections, because this is not about Democrat or Republican. This is not about who got charisma and who doesn't. This is about the agenda. People say, who you voting for, Reverend Al? I'm voting for my interest. That's what I'm voting for. It's not who you voting for. It's what you voting for. So let's be real clear. And I'm on the road, and I'm taking you with me. Let's get ready to take a break, and I'll come back to more calls. 1-877-532-5797. Shopton. Keeping it real. Be right back.
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1: Sharpton keeps it real.
3: Because you're raising things that you haven't thought out. There were slave rebellions that did. All right, then give me the answer. You haven't answered me yet. If you thought it out, give me the answer.
1: Asking the tough questions.
4: Well, see, here's the thing. I call him a statement. Now you.
3: No, but I'm questioning your statement. You can question mine. You can question any statement I make. You can question any statement. Whoa. You can question any statement I make, but you cannot call here and tell me don't question the statement you make, brother.
5: Fellas gonna work it out.
1: Be a part of the conversation. Just keep it real. Live from the National Action Network corporate headquarters in New York, keeping it real. And now, America's number one civil rights leader, the Reverend Al Sharpton.
3: Keeping it real. Keeping it real. I am your host, Reverend Al Sharpton. It's Warrior Witness Wednesday. Talking about a lot of things everybody needs to weigh in. Talking about the report that the mayor of New York came out and revealed there was 170,000 pages establishing that there was toxic air after 9/11. They never told the public about people with getting cancer and other things. Never told the public. And Rudy Giuliani has the nerve to say that Mondani shouldn't be at Ground Zero on Friday for the 25th anniversary when he held that information. He was mad at that time. I see Akeem Smith on the message board saying, Tanya and message board, ABC News is reporting Trump gave $45,000 holiday gift to Natalie Harp and cash to other aides, record show. Yeah, Natalie Harp is the one that stays with them at all times. They're trying to make rumors about it. $45,000 is a lot of money. And I understand that there are requirements about working for a federal officer or what a federal officer can do for other federal employees. Very interesting. Well, there's no shock, though, that he's breaking federal guidelines. Interesting. We're also talking about those that keep playing the old God against the young God. And what do we learn from our elders? Why is it important, or is it important, to keep their knowledge in circulation? And the war on black history. As we see what's going on with the Smithsonian, they are erasing, they've done it at the Defense Department, any semblance of black history. I think that we need to talk about this. I need to hear some more from you on it. 1-877-532-5797. 1-877-532-5797. Or you can go on the message board at nationalactionnetwork.net. I see Ms. E on the message board saying, I'm a federal employee. And we literally just went through ethics training today. Rules for thee and not for me. Whoa. You got that right. You got that right. All right, let's go back to the phone. Disco Brian, WURD, Word in Philadelphia. You're keeping it real with Al Sharpton.
6: Hey, Rev. Thank you for having me on. And just really quick to address Giuliani. I mean, everybody, including his own daughter, knows he is a vile, wicked man. So how anybody could still value his perspective on anything is truly beyond me. Rev, since Halloween is approaching, I've got to ask. I think I asked you if you've ever seen the movie Carrie, the Stephen King film back in the 70s, and you said no.
5: And do you ever watch horror movies, Rev?
3: Do I ever watch what?
5: Horror movies? Like,
3: I have nothing against them. I just don't watch them. Tell me why.
5: Okay.
3: I should.
5: Gotcha. All right. That's what I was wondering, because, you know, I don't know if you had like a moral aversion to them or anything, but there's a little political mini horror film on YouTube I just found called Dolly Piker's 9 to 5. Dolly Piker. And the visual joke is Hassan Piker's head composited onto Dolly Parton. And instead of singing 9 to 5, you watch and hear his infamous racist rant. And it's fully censored of curse words, but it's not just bizarre or funny, Rev. It's the shocking contrast of Dolly Parton, who, as far as white people go, represented the best progressive spirit rooted in grace and dignity, generosity, and respect for ordinary working people across class and race. Whereas Piker, you know, represents this newer politics of contempt, humiliation, and rage, and bullying, and nihilism dressed up as progressivism. So the question under the video is, what kind of progressive culture do we want, actually? Do we want Dolly Parton's, Aretha Franklin's, Reverend Sharpton's, Reverend Jackson's, or do we want Piker's form of progressivism? And I can name many people who are in his, I'd say, whatever lineage. Is it grace or rage? Rev, I'd love you to take a look at it.
3: Yeah, let me ask you for a point of clarity. So
5: please.
3: A lot of our callers may not understand your dialogue. Explain to our listening audience who is Piker, who he was, who he's become, and why so many people are outraged that he's being embraced by elements of the progressive and or some elements of the Democratic Party. Because I think he's a name people hear, but they really don't understand the background and why all of the antithesis when his name is brought up by some.
5: And I apologize for defiling this show with his name. The reason that I say that is, Rev, I love everybody, right? I have to find love in my heart, even for Elon and Putin, and hope that they find the Lord. But here's the thing about Piker, where he came from, right? He started at his uncle's TYT. His father is a multimillionaire. You know, he's from Turkey. And his origin started on his uncle's internet, so-called progressive news network, TYT. TYT stands for the Young Turks, which is what his uncle, Cenk Uygur, named that network after, and that was the group that committed the Armenian genocide in Turkey in 1915. But anyway, Hassan Piker started there after receiving, you know, a very fancy life, you know, born into immense pleasure and privilege. And his first role there, Rev, at that media institution, which was kind of like a cultural and news organization. They did comedy bits in the original days. And his role, he played what is called the bro-fessor. The bro-fessor, not the professor, right? So his role was to tell really offensive jokes like a jock, like a white bully jock would tell. A frat boy of the worst kind, right?
3: Mm-hmm, mm-hmm.
5: And one of the jokes that he told Rev in his, now this is when he was, you know, 27 or 26, maybe even earlier, 23. This is, 12 years ago. One of his first jokes, playing this role of the professor, he asked the question, if she's old enough to count, this is a quote, is she old enough to mount? ? And that was supposed to be, that was funny, Rev. I guess, you know, if you have a, I don't know what kind of sense of humor that is. To me, you know, when I saw it, it's to me, it says, here's a really attractive, very large, buff white male playing a role of a jock, which is exactly what he looks like. And he's asking this question, I guess, jokingly about mounting children that are old enough to count. Now, his career from there, Rev, let's just take it all the way up till today, okay? On his stream on Twitch, which is owned by Jeff Bezos, right? He's a multimillionaire Twitch streamer who makes money from Jeff Bezos. Let's let that sink in. And a Marxist socialist, okay? He hung on his wall during his new redesign of his stream that viewers can see, proudly, the front page of the New York Times from September 12th, 2001. Remember what was on the front page of the New York Times on September 12th, 2001? It was the Twin Towers crumbling into dust. And he thought that was cool. He thinks that's cool. And, you know, I'll just conclude with this, Rev. He was on stage with a couple other white Twitch streamers about 2 weeks ago. And, you know, he's taken a lot of heat for saying that America deserved 9/11 in 2019. And has never, ever, just like all these guys, they don't ever really apologize for anything, but they say, oh, well, it was taken out of context, you know. Just like, you know, his other statement, it doesn't matter if effing rapes happen. That was just taken out of context.
3: Now, right? Was he always supposed to be a leftist?
5: Of course. That's been his whole thing, Rev, is a leftist. But he's the kind of leftist, Rev, that his main idol, the guy he thinks is the best leader of the 20th century, was Mao Zedong, who, of course, murdered, was it 20 million Chinese? So anyway, but Rev, this is the kind of thing. So I've started a petition. It's on change.org. It's urge Democrats to reject Hassan Piker's style of politics. So if anyone hearing this is repulsed by the idea that this white man can come in, and not to mention the stuff you see in the video, the Dolly Piker 9-to-5 video, where he, you know, melts down into racism and sexual humiliation due to the fact that someone who is watching his stream asked him, when is the last time you spoke of the Sudanese genocide? And he said, I'm going to effing ether you. And then he went through and said, you know, suck my blank, blank, blank, you know, three times in a row, call, you know, said, get out of here, and said, go post a tweet about what a white supremacist I am, saying, you know, how dare you, you know, Rev, I could just go on and on, but I won't. And I hope we all.
3: Yeah, but I know, you know that his name has gained a lot of currency lately. That's why I wanted you to give clarity for those listeners that may not know his background. Hold on a minute, Brian. I'm going to take a break. I'll be right back. Keeping it real. Shopton, be right back.
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0: Talking about the revelation that 25 years later, the toxic air causing illnesses after 9/11, and former Mayor Rudy Giuliani, who never released it in his 8 years, has the audacity to say Mondani shouldn't be allowed at the ceremony at World Trade Center on Friday. I don't know why Mondani was, what, 8 years old when that happened. He couldn't have been involved. Oh, that's right, he's a Muslim, and we're against all Muslims. Make sure we get some of your calls and thoughts. We're also talking about old school, new school. When is the time to retire? When is the time to get out of the way? Or should we be gleaning more from our elders since you have an administration now in Washington erasing history? How do we deal with that? And, of course, Politics Nation live at 5 p.m. Eastern Time, Saturday and Sunday. I'm going to be dealing with all these issues with some of the members of the Senate and a governor of how do you govern knowing that people are exposed to toxic air, cancer, and the like. I'm going to talk about the voting rights struggle. They're back and forth in the courts with Missouri. And to get ready for early voting and voting in your town. Also, this Saturday and Sunday, Saturday, Sunday, and Monday, I'll be in Houston, Texas, kicking off our Voter Brigade tour. I'll be preaching Sunday morning for Reverend Terry Anderson. And I'm looking for all of you to be there at that great church. I love that church. Go every year. Then later that night, I'm with Bishop Dixon for a rally. Then the next day, we're going to have a community leaders meeting. And we're going to get into AI. A lot we're going to do in Houston at the beginning of next week. We'll start with Sunday. All right, let me go back to Disco Brian. Disco Brian.
1: Hey, Rev. Yeah, so yeah, I mean, I just, you know, thank you for letting me just do my best to, that's all I can do, is my best to inform you as to what I've been researching and kind of what's concerned me about the rise of this individual I really take no pleasure in naming on this show. But again, it's funny, it's not funny, but you mention all this information about the toxins and the cancer epidemic in lower Manhattan during 9/11. And, you know, back to this guy, this Piker guy, posting that, framing it, the front page of the New York Times, he's celebrating it. He celebrates terrorist victories. He said Hamas is 1,000 times better than Israel. He celebrates the Houthis, the Hezbollah, all this stuff. And it's just, you know, and when you claim that Chairman Mao is the best political leader you've ever, you know, in your view of history, it just speaks volumes, you know, Rev. And I guess as it comes to the concerns about these people like Giuliani raising a concern about Mamdani being at the 9/11 thing. I mean, you know, Richie Torres was just asked about it, and he said he's the duly elected mayor. Why? Of course he's going to attend. But, Rev, do you remember the woman Anila Ali, I think is her last name, Anila Ali?
0: I think I know who you're talking about.
1: She's a Muslim philanthropist, women's rights activist. In 2015, she presented at the Obama White House Summit on Countering Violent Extremism. She did voice her objections to Mamdani attending yesterday at an anti-DSA rally. And Rev, I'll conclude with this. The issue that came up with her and comes up again and again at all these rallies with the September 11 families who are opposing Mamdani's attendance always comes back to this thing we're talking about, Rev. Mamdani's friendship and refusal to condemn his millionaire Marxist streamer friend Hassan Piker. So I just, you know, it looks to me, and you can look at it yourself.
0: But are the other mayors, former mayors, and elected officials Are they condemning Pika?
1: I mean, no.
0: And that's why I don't agree with a double standard. Yeah, if Pika has to be condemned by Mondani, for Mondani to go to 9/11, then we ought to be asking them to not only denounce Pika, but Giuliani and Bloomberg and de Blasio, yep, all the former mayors, ought to explain the 170,000 pages that affirmed there was toxic air, and they didn't reveal it. If they want to start talking about qualifying the goal, yep, then we need, yep, to write out what that is.
1: That's true. Brilliant, Rev. Yeah, right. Thank you for that clarity, as always.
0: Thank you for your call. Let's go to Rick in Germany. Rick, you're keeping it real with Al Sharpton. We'll have to take you after the break. Be right back. Keeping it real. Sharpton. Warrior Wednesday. Warrior Witness Wednesday. Be right back.
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0: Keeping it real. I'm your host, Reverend Al Sharpton, and we're back. This is Warrior Witness Wednesday. Let's go across the ocean to Germany. Let's talk to Brother Rick. Rick?
1: Good day, Brother Sharpton.
0: Good day to you.
1: Is the connection okay?
0: I hear you fine.
1: Hello?
0: Yes, I hear you fine.
1: Okay, I'm getting some rumblings in my phone, but I'm going to try to do this. First of all, I'd like to say happy birthday to Sonia Sanchez. And then I'd like to address Disco Brian. You know, Disco Brian can't dismiss the humiliation and killing of Palestinians since 1948 by Jews seeking to rule Palestine as a home for worldwide Jews, as Russian communism was economically and militarily run into the ground by the Americans, the Brits, the Canadians, and the newly formed European Union in the 1970s, 80s, up into 1991. I don't support Chairman Mao's murders, but I do support democratic socialists in America and Africa. Disco Brian can't call out Mao and ignore what Israel is doing in a genocidal war. I'm done, brother man.
0: No, you're not done. So then let me ask you this. So are we saying that we're going to have one definition for democratic socialist? Because the way Nkrumah in Ghana was a democratic socialist and the way Mandela was is not the way some of those that are calling themselves democratic socialists today. So define what you mean by you support democratic socialism.
1: My phone is breaking up pretty bad. Can you hear me, man?
0: I hear you perfectly.
1: Okay. Democratic socialists believe in the vote of the common people, but they also believe in the people's right to own the resources of that country and nation in which they reside.
0: So they believe, so they believe that the state ought to own everything, that people shouldn't have personal property ownership.
1: Not necessarily the state, but the people.
0: Politicians,
1: all politicians supposedly work for the people.
0: I agree.
1: In America,
0: I'm saying, how do the people own everything if it's not owned by the government the people puts in?
1: The government holds it in trust.
0: And trust to who?
1: I'm done, brother man.
0: Yeah, I thought so. Let me go to Deshaun in Washington, D.C. Deshaun? I don't hear
2: Hello?
0: Deshaun. Yes.
2: I'm right here. Can you hear
0: me? Okay, go ahead. Yes, I hear you now. Yes.
2: Okay, so I'm trying to be flexible with the older generation. But my main issue is all you all ever talk about, every damn thing.
0: Wait a minute. We can't hear you. Talk more on the phone.
2: I said I'm trying to be flexible with the older generation.
0: Right.
2: But my issue is every damn day it's the same thing. Voting. Yes, voting is important. But it's not that voting is just a transfer of power. That's not what's going to really help our people. I think that the older generation, if they're not going to be flexible and stop trying to relive the civil rights movement and having another march, then yeah, it's time for them to go to the civil rights retirement home and just sing Negro spirituals.
0: All right, and then what should the young people do? They shouldn't worry about voting?
2: No, I didn't say that. I said
0: I'm asking a question.
2: Well, let me. Well, come on, Al. Give me a break. Voting is important. I conceded that point. But I'm saying is, you're only going to vote twice a year. As messed up as our community is, we need to be working on our community every day.
0: Not just
2: in November or not just in March when there's a primary. Every day. You have to rebuild the black family. Black kids have to code, okay? Coding. 3 years ago when I said that black kids need to code, you all accused me of working for Donald Trump. And that was when the dumbest
0: I don't know about that. I never accused you of anything.
2: Yeah, that's what you said.
0: No, I did not say that. You can tell somebody else that. I did not say that about coding. I said that about other statements you made. But let me be flexible like you are. If young people us working on in their community every day, which many of us do. I have offices open all over the country that open every day dealing with issues. When we're dealing with everything from fatherless children to Nolan Wells, that's not about voting. But put that aside. If young people are dealing with things every day, then what is the conflict with some of the older people just dealing with voting? Why can't we have both and rather than either or?
2: Well, we need to have both. I never said we need to have either or. You're trying to do a straw man now.
0: You said that the older folks talking about voting should go on to civil rights, homeland, singing spirituals. Don't say you didn't say it. You just said it. And I'm saying that if they're talking about voting and young people are talking about other things, why can't we have both since we need both? That saying that old folk ought to go to the civil rights home and just sing spirituals, then if the old folks say, well, the young folks should just go to the rap concert and do hip-hop, why are we dismissing each other when both are doing what is positive and needed?
2: Because sometimes it sounds like some of you all in the civil rights generation, you all sometimes, to me, sound more like D&T Shill.
0: Like what?
2: You sound more like D&T Shill.
0: I don't know what that is.
2: I
0: don't know what that is. I've marched on more Democrats than I have Republicans. But before you get to that, the point becomes, how do you define the civil rights generation? What years are they?
2: Your age and older. How old are you, Al?
0: I'm 71, and I missed Martin Luther King. I didn't know Martin Luther King. So is Martin Luther King the civil rights generation?
2: No, he's dead. I'm talking about...
0: I'm saying his generation.
2: No, I'm talking about people who are alive right now.
0: Well, they weren't alive during the civil rights. They were not alive during the 60s, or they were not old enough in the 60s to be a part of it.
2: Al. So sometimes it just seems like you all are more concerned. It's because it's not really about voting. It's about specifically voting for the Democratic Party.
0: Well, nobody has said that. When I started my activism in the 80s, became known, I marched against the Democrats. Ed Koch was a Democrat, mayor of New York. Mario Cuomo was a Democrat. I marched against Bill Clinton on three strikes, you're out legislation. So that's not true.
2: But they did it anyway. So how well did that march work out for you?
0: They did, and they had to take it back too. We were able to get in legislators that turned around the whole question of three strikes you out. We were able to get Dave Dinkins elected rather than Ed Koch. Yeah, they didn't turn, but we turned them. And you know how we turned them? We voted, Deshaun. And with all the stuff that we want young people to do, nobody's stopping them. So why are you telling older folks to go to the old folks' home?
2: It doesn't work anymore, Al. It's 2022.
0: If it's not working anymore, then why are they spending billions of dollars to try to stop it? It worked when Joe Biden beat Donald Trump. Didn't that work?
2: Well, let me ask you this, Al.
0: No, I asked you a question. Ask women. Answer my question, and I'll answer yours. I'm talking to you, sir. I'm saying to you, I ask you a question, and they'll answer that, and then I'll answer whatever you want. Let's have mutual respect.
3: I will answer it any way I want to, but you're not going to talk to me like you're somebody.
0: Okay, let's go on to the next call. Obviously, Deshaun doesn't have answers. He likes to throw out things and thinks that the, it seems to me, sometimes he's better, but seems to me he likes the shock value. And when I won't feed into the shock value, he gets to stammering and looks for a way out. Sometimes he's better. Sometimes he's more rational. And you know, the other thing that gets me, and I'm glad he called it because it shows some of the attitude, is how do we define young? Somebody 40 is older than somebody 15. So when we talk about we younger people, if you're 45 years old, you ain't young. I mean, the definition here becomes whatever they want it to become. And that's why we need to be able to talk and understand what each other's saying. And, you know, Deshaun is always welcome to call. Like I said, sometime he's calm and does whatever. But then to sit up and say the old folks need to go to civil rights home and sing spirituals, that's unnecessarily disrespectful. Nobody's telling young people to go get some weed and go to a hip-hop conference. That would be disrespectful and wrong. So, I mean, why do we have to disrespect each other to have different points of view? Why do we have to distort each other, saying all y'all want is Democrats, when many of us that fought in the movement from the 80s on had to fight Democrats? So we can have different opinions, but we can't have different facts. And I think the facts speak for themselves. Let's take a break. Be right back. Keeping it real. Shopton. 1-877-532-5797. Be right back.
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5: Reverend Al Sharpton joined the growing chorus of voices demanding accountability in Jordan Neely's death, drawing attention to two other men who appeared to have played a role in restraining the 30-year-old.
6: I'm looking at the video. You got one man choking and the other holding him down. They all need to be in front of a grand jury. No justice.
1: And now, America's number one civil rights leader, the Reverend Al Sharpton.
7: Keeping it real, keeping it real. I'm your host, Reverend Sharpton, Reverend Al Sharpton. We'll be right back to the phones in a minute. Let me have some of our message board. I see Shannon saying the nerve of that caller to make that disrespectful comment, Reverend Sharpton, in the same breath say we need to work on our community every day. It's kind of ironic, Shannon. You going to curse out half the community because they're older, and then you want to say, but we need to work on our stuff every day. Kind of contradictory, I think. If you don't vote, then you'll get nothing. That's why Trump and Republicans are erasing our history from us, and we're acting like it's nothing. That's from James Thomas. And I thank you for your call. Olivia Taylor saying, Reverend Sharpton, we thank you for freely sharing the wealth of your wisdom and knowledge with us daily. We really appreciate it. May God continue to bless you. Well, thank you, Olivia, and keep me in your prayers. Let's go to the phone. Let me go to James in Atlanta, Georgia. James? I don't hear James. Is James there?
8: Hello? Yes, I'm here.
7: Go ahead. You're on the air.
8: Hello, Reverend Sharpton. I comment on the this Mondani issue about Giuliani says he should not show up at the 25th anniversary. You know what I think that is? I think Giuliani may have received a memo, because it's been stated that the current occupant of the Oval Office is not allowed to give a speech at Ground Zero. They do not allow speeches. And so that, you know, he's in the middle of a war. We got the midterms coming up within, 6 days. His pollings are low. They're having a Republican convention in a few days. So they had to get the numbers up. So that doesn't, you know, that's not a good look for him not to, you know, show up and do a speech or be allowed to show up at Ground Zero for the 25th anniversary. So I think they stirred this thing around Mondani to, you know, attract more attention away from the current occupant of the Oval Office not speaking at Ground Zero. And there's a short video going around about him at 2001 or 2002 leading a parade because he donated $200,000 to whichever, to the 9/11 calls. So I think they're trying to, you know, shift the numbers, make sure they get as many, you know, voters to the polls at the midterms. But that's what I think this is about.
7: Yeah. Well, I can thank you for your call. I can say this. I don't recall any president speaking at the site on 9/11 commemoration. Maybe they did, but I don't recall it. But even if they did, if they chose this year, being it's a quarter of a century mark, they were not having any speeches, then why would you be offended by that? You know, I talked to a young man whose mother died in the Twin Towers that day, stayed with us. He went to church with my daughters, so he stayed with us about 9 weeks. And I called him. I said, let me ask you something. Are you offended that Mondani's going to be there? He said, no, I will go with him. He said, I think we forget all kind of people died that day in the World Trade Center. This young brother, black. Now he's pastoring a church. He was just a kid. I think he might have been 8 or 9 years old and lost his mother in that building. Blacks, Latinos, Asians, whites, Jews, everybody died that day. No one has the right to claim that day for their own. So it's interesting. I see Bruce Turner saying, I would block Deshaun if he showed up on the chat. I don't block folks. Let them through. They will, if you engage them long enough, they expose themselves. And you know, usually if I come back with something he can't answer, he starts hollering and screaming. You know, who you talking to and all that? We were talking same toe we were talking all along. I get it, and I understand it's going to be a matter of time that he can't answer something, he's going to go off. Because, like I asked him, what is the civil rights generation? What are you talking about? I mean, by many definitions, civil rights started with Nat Turner and Frederick Douglass fighting for civil rights. So what are you talking about? What civil rights generation? Yeah. Let's go to the sage from the South, Brother Jihad. Brother Jihad, you're keeping it real with Al Sharpton.
2: Hello.
7: Yes, you're on the air.
2: All right, how you doing now, Brother Sharpton?
7: All right. Yes, sir.
2: So you got me in there kind of early. I was listening to you on the TV, and now you're talking to me already. I was just saying to myself, I was thinking about disrespect. And I remember when I went to school when the segregation started. And I was shocked to hear how white kids talk to their parents. You know, 'cause I went to school in Georgia. And mm-hmm. and I was shocked. I was actually shocked. I went home and told my mom. And I said, "Boy, I said I hear him. I knew a child could talk to their parent like that and say them kind of things to it." And something else that I had got bad from desegregation. That's the first time I ever heard people curse God's name.
7: Mm.
2: I had never heard. And this is true, man. I had never heard a person, use God's name in a curse word until I heard white people do it. And that's why I say that we got the respect. I don't know where this disrespect comes from among our people. I think we done kind of incorporated some of them other folks' bad habits as virtue, but we got to start respecting our older people, because, like I said, when I grew up, well, you couldn't talk to your mama. But I hear white kids all talk to their mama all kind of S-H-I-T and, you done told my mama, my grandmama, something, my daddy, something like that, well, you wouldn't be living the next day. You know what I'm saying? And like I said,
7: well,
2: I do
7: know what you're saying. My mother was a very calm and church-born woman. But if I had yelled back at her and said a curse word, y'all would have never heard of Al Sharpton. I'd have been buried a long time ago.
2: No, that's right. So that's what all I was trying to say, is that we should respect these older, the elders. I don't care if we don't even agree with them now. We should respect them because they gave us a moral compass.
7: Yeah, and standards.
2: Right. That's right.
7: Yeah. All right. Thank you for your call. Now, do we have Brother Jihad? I called Brother Jihad. His name's on the screen. All right. I don't know unless you tell me something. Let me read some of the messages on the message board. Paul McCullough says Mayor Mandani should go to the 9/11 honoring while Trump, sorry, Biden ain't going if that's true. Why don't someone say something about that since Trump supposed to be so much. Yeah, well, we're saying it now. You're absolutely right. And I think Mondani is going to go. And I saw somebody else said, who's going to stop Mondani? He's the mayor of the country. Yeah, there it is. The Stephanie Humphrey channel says, I'm trying to figure out who's going to stop Mayor Mondani from going to any part of the city he leaves. Will they have armed guards directed to keep him away? I don't even know how that's feasible. And on what grounds? It is absolutely, to me, politicizing something that everybody ought to be a part of. Politicizing something that everyone should be a part of. I think that is real clear. I'm still waiting on some more of us to talk about on the message board and on the phone about this generation thing. Old folks need to sit down, young folks. Because one of the things that I've always thought about, and I see you, Mayor Rodney Jones, Mr. Mayor, saying Rudy needs to crawl back under the rock he came from under. Mondani has exposed you and the rest of those hypocrites. Yeah, I think dropping these 170,000 pages is quite an expose. And have documented that the city knew about toxic air and did nothing about it. It's I can't think of a word strong enough, because it caused cancer in people. But as I was saying on this old young thing, one of the reasons that I raise it is, first thing, you got to define what's old and what's young. I talked to a preacher last night who talked about the old guard preachers who's in his early 50s. I said, you do realize you're an old man to somebody 30, not only 15, 30. So age is relative. Secondly, why aren't we gleaning from people? Old people need to learn from young people. Older people may not know the technology, may not know the communication, may not know a lot of what is at AI and other things today. Young people need to learn the history, the tactics, the strategies that worked and brought our people this far. It's an exchange. It's not a competition, in my opinion. Let's take a break and we can come right back. More of you on the phones and on the message board. Keeping it real. Shopton, be right back.
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0: Learn more at rosecrans.org.
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0: And we're back. 1-877-532-5797. It's Warrior Witness Wednesday. I see the mayor's on the message board, Mayor Rodney Jones, saying Proverbs 23:22 says, "Listen to your father who gave you life, and do not despise your mother when she's old." Wow, that's in the Bible, in the books. Oh, wait a minute. Olivia Taylor's on the message board saying 1 John 2:14, "God called the old because they know the way, and called the young because they're strong, because they know the way." And I like that. And then James Mitchell saying, "Don't let them get you flustered, Reverend Sharpton. You got it going, and they are jealous." Well, I'm not flustered, and I don't know what I got going, but I'm going to always give people opportunity to say what they got to say. And they seem to get a little upset when you ask them questions. I think that a lot of the people that lean a certain way feel that they can take a shot, and I'm supposed to just react, get angry, or cut them off. And when you let them talk, they get flustered because they can't answer the question because they do what they're saying, in my opinion. I could be wrong. Let's go to Raj in Cleveland, Ohio. Raj, you're keeping it real with Al Sharpton. Is Raj there?
1: Oh, yeah. How you doing, Rev? Yeah, thanks for taking my call.
0: Doing well.
1: Okay, that's good, good. Yeah, so, you know, there's a report that, there was nearly $80 trillion taken out of the U.S. economy. It trickled up from the bottom 90% of the economy, the population, U.S. population, to the top 10%. From 1974 to up to now, and it was a total of almost $80 trillion. And when you factor in many recessions, but also the crippling tax cuts that four Republican presidents, both Bushes and Reagan and Trump, gave to the, matter of fact, Trump did it twice too, gave it to the billionaires or the wealthy at the time. And in the 1980s, the decade of the 80s, there wasn't even 15 billionaires in the United States. And now there's countless of them. But a lot of that was due to the tax cuts, undue tax cuts, and it put pressure on American people, and also, due to that wealth transfer, if that hadn't occurred, every American would have, exactly from what the report says, $1,144 monthly, every month, back in their pockets. And then also there's a report that came out recently, a Yale report, that says it would only take $1 trillion for us to have every American to have universal health care. And it's alarming to me that Hakeem Jeffries wanted to be the Speaker of the House. He said he couldn't come out and say he wanted it. I don't think he wants it. He couldn't give a direct answer on it.
0: Come out and say he wanted what? On what?
1: Universal health care, which would only take $1 trillion. To take care of that.
0: He voted for universal health care.
1: He did recently? Recently? Yeah. I know he used to want it up until 2019.
0: Well, he voted for it as long as it was in. When it expired, they voted to try to bring it back with Obamacare. So I've never heard him say he was no longer wanting it or that he was wishy-washy on it. I'll dig into it, but I've never heard him say that.
1: Okay, because most of the candidates or officials that I hear, you know, pushing for the universals are the people that are under the umbrella of this so-called social democratic socialists. And I don't know the one definition for it, but I do know what I like what Chris Rabb defined it as. You know, he mentioned a lot of, he mentioned Martin Luther King, Malcolm X, Paul Robeson, W.E. Du Bois, Fannie Lou Hamer, all of their philosophies and views, and tied it into what he says is basically the same thing that the Democratic Socialists want, and the black radical, what they call the black radicals, who just pushing for.
0: But let's be clear that they are not of one mind. And just like the black movement had different experience, you got different parts of the Democratic Socialists, you got different parts of the civil rights community, you got different parts of Black Lives Matter. It's not a monolith. And I remember when Mondani came out and said something, and the Democratic Socialists in New York denounced him since he'd been mayor on a particular issue. So there's nobody monolithic, Roz.
1: Yeah, I do understand that. But I guess I could say what the centrists do have in common is they don't – all the things that would mostly uplift the lesser half, lesser – the bottom portion of the economy, which is mostly blacks and minorities, you hear – more of the so-called Democratic Socialists pushing harder than the centrist on it. That's what I see.
0: Harder
1: you
0: on
1: know.
0: What?
1: All the universals, like, you know, even when it comes down to getting rid of ICE, Hakeem Jeffries didn't give a straight answer on that. He never said yes.
0: That's not true. Hakeem Jeffries went to, that's not true. Hakeem Jeffries went to the detention center in Newark and stood there and said they should get rid of ICE and drop the charges on the congresswoman that they have now indicted for standing up to ICE. That's not true.
1: Well, in his interview,
0: what you're saying about universal health care, I don't know what interview that was. He's been on my show maybe three times in the last 6 months, and he's always said that ICE need to be dealt with. But again, I don't want to talk about Hakeem. My problem is that I think that there's stuff the centrist is not strong on, and some of it is dealing with the affordability issue, and they need to deal with it more. I would agree with you there. But I also think that the Democratic Socialists are not strong on race. I have not heard enough of the Democratic Socialists deal with diversity, equity, and inclusion, deal with racial inequity. They talk across the board very well, but you need more than across the board if you are doubly unemployed in our community and shut out. And that's what I've said to all of them, is where are you on race? Which is why many of them have won did not get the black vote, the majority black vote. So I think that there's some needed growth on both sides.
1: Okay, well, I understand that. I guess I perceive it as if you're on the left as far as the right concerned, all of that goes hand in hand. All the races, all the minority demographics.
0: That's not good enough. So because the right perceives it, it means so. No, I want somebody not to be perceived on my side. I want them to be on my side. I can say that everybody, if on the right, Hakeem and all of them are perceived to be whatever you're talking about. No, let's be very clear about it. I want to know that you're dealing with racial inequality. I don't want it be perceived by the right. Why I have to guess? All right, thank you for your call. Let's take a break. We'll be right back. Keeping it real. Shopton. Be right back. Keep it real.
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0: Stopton, and we're back. 1-877-532-5797. 1-877-532-5797. Don't forget Politics Nation with Al Sharpton live at 5 Saturdays and Sundays, and certainly with the anniversary of 9/11 with the Republican midterm convention. I'm going to have a lot to talk about this weekend. I'm already booked some of the senators and one governor to talk about this and where we go from here. And I want you to tune in 5 p.m. Eastern time on MS Now, both Saturday night and Sunday night. And for you that was, for you that are, rather, in the New York, New Jersey, Connecticut area, meet me at the Saturday rally in Harlem at the House of Justice of National Action Network, 124th Street in Morningside. It's 6 Hancock Place, right there at the intersection of 124th and Morningside. 9 a.m. to 11 a.m. is the rally. I'm there this Saturday looking for you, you and you, you that are not in the New York area. You can watch it live on Impact Television, on NationalActionNetwork.net, on YouTube/NAN, and on the AME Zion Network. Don't miss the rally this Saturday. Then I'm coming to Houston, Texas, Saturday night after I get off the air. And I'm looking for all of my friends and co-activists to be with us. You can go on my webpage or National Action Network's homepage and get the schedule. I'll be preaching Sunday morning in Houston for one of our board members, Reverend Terry Anderson at Lily Grove Baptist. Then that evening, we're at after I do my TV show, Politics Nation from Houston, then I'll be at the rally with Bishop James Dixon at his church. And then the next day, we're going to have our leadership meetings and talk about where the next steps, how we do our voting brigades, what we want people to do, and how they are going to be instructed. And we're going to get into our AI. I want to talk about how we train people in AI. I'm not supporting or not getting into the fight around the power plants, because that varies each community. I'm talking about black folks and these companies to need to make sure that the training is in our communities. We're going to talk about that. All right, let's go to take some more calls on this last segment today. Let's go to Atlanta, Georgia, to Faith. Faith, you're keeping it real with Al Sharpton.
1: Thank you for all that you do. You hear me okay?
0: Yes, I hear you fine. Thank you.
1: Okay, thank you. I just want to make a couple of comments. I know you're running out of time. A couple of comments from people that have called earlier. One was speaking about Trump declaring the war or not wanting to declare the war, going to Congress for Congress to declare the war, I should say. And I believe the person said something about does not want to be obligated to any responsibility that Congress might put on him. But what I'm hearing, I'm going a little bit fast, I'm going to get my thoughts together. But what I'm hearing is that this is what I believe is the main reason why he doesn't want to declare the war, is that when the soldiers come home, they can't get any money because and the people that's in charge of this money that they're supposed to get are telling them that they can't get the money because the war wasn't declared. So I think Trump don't want to declare the war because he don't want to give them people their money. Those soldiers, I should say. Those soldiers their money. Okay, that's one thing. The other thing was that when you're talking to the person that was speaking about socialism, and you had a back and forth one time and you were questioning him about something that he probably couldn't answer, wasn't straightforward. And what I want to say for that is that, which you seem like you probably didn't know, is that every country that has socialism, including here, also, you were trying to find out, well, how did these people get this money? I believe you were trying to find out from him. And he couldn't really answer that. Well, they got the money because they're capitalists. Every country has socialism and capitalism. In America has it, Europe has it, Africa has it, some of South America. Wherever there's socialism, there's capitalism. Wherever there's communism, there's socialism and capitalism. That's how they make their money. Why do you think China's so rich? China is rich because there's a lot of rich capitalists over there.
0: China is a communist country. So is Russia. Look at how well Putin is living. So again, I am not against at all democratic socialism, but I'm saying that there's some contradictions in both sides, and we need to have an honest discussion.
1: Right, they're rich because they have rich capitalists in their country.
0: Yeah, no doubt about it.
1: They got rich capitalists in their country. That's the only way they're going to make the money is from the capitalists.
0: No doubt about it. That's another thing.
1: I'm going to let somebody else, we'll take another call. Okay, thank you so much.
0: Thank you for your call. Let me go to Tyrone in Philadelphia, Pennsylvania, WURD. Tyrone.
2: Peace and blessings, my Godfather. How we doing today, good brother?
0: I'm doing fine.
2: You know, Rev, it's amazing that when you are speaking with folks who says things that doesn't sound like it makes sense, and all you be trying to do is ask them questions just to give them an opportunity to clarify what they're saying, and they jump on you like you are a judge putting them on trial, when all you're doing is asking them to explain what they mean. And you know, I started off with that, Godfather, because with all the things that we're dealing with and our struggles, it is nonsense to talk about young, old, or in between. Because, you know, Brother Al, when I marched with y'all back when you did the 60th March on Washington, and one of the most beautiful, most significant, and most profound things that I seen was all of those beautiful young people. I mean, those young folks who was at that march. Oh, man. You know, it just made me very, very proud to be there. But it made me more proud to see how powerful our young people is. And you know, Rev, I'm going to end with this. I'm celebrating this September. I'm celebrating 50 years in providing community service. Right now, our organization committee for a better North Philadelphia has a senior program where we have 237 seniors, and that's the last count, where we're trying to get them to come together every month, where we try to entertain them and educate them at the same time. And one of the things that we are pushing, Brother Webb, is that trying to do this intergenerational piece, because in Philadelphia, you know, we have a real situation with our young folks doing what they're doing, particularly those who are you know, gunning down one another. So we're trying to get the seniors to make sure that they're talking with the young people in their house. They're making sure that the guns and the weapons are not stored in their house. And what you keep saying and constantly saying is that this is a we thing. This ain't no I thing or no you thing. This is a we thing. And like I said, I'm closing with this. I love my sister Dominique, because when a brother called and tried to put you as the leader of everything, Dominique made it clear to him that it ain't about you, it ain't about Nat, it ain't about anyone of all these folks who are out here battling. It's about all of us being together, working together to make us deal with all the madness, the nonsense, and this individual that's trying to take everything away from us. So thank you, good brother, for allowing me to share that.
0: All right, thank you, and we're out of time. And the callers that are left on, please call me first tomorrow. I'll put you on first. Let me thank all of you that called in, listened in, you that called in and couldn't get through. You that are with me every day or when you can, I appreciate you. Remember, whatever you do, wherever you go, however you feel, tell somebody, tell anybody. Reverend Al told you personally, keep it real. Keep it real. Keep it real. I'll talk to you tomorrow.

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0: 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I got stabbed leading one of those marches.
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September the 9th. Do you know what time it is? It's Al Sharpton's time. And for the next 3 hours, it's time to put aside all pretenses, deception, denial, or fronting. The time has come to keep it real on Keeping It Real on with Reverend Al Sharpton. A very good afternoon to you all across the country. Good morning to our West Coast listeners. And welcome to those listening on Sirius XM. Channel 126, The Urban View, where talk empowers and becomes action. I'm coming to you live from our National Action Network corporate headquarters in New York. And for the next 3 hours, you can join this conversation. All you have to do is call me at 1-877-532-5797. 1-877-532-5797. Or you can go on the message board and you can give us your message. This is Warrior Witness Wednesday. Warrior Witness Wednesday. I need to hear from some warriors that's out here and tuned in and ready to move on with the battle for justice, for equality. I need to hear from some warrior witnesses today. I see on the message board, Joseph Nimley is, beautiful. Joseph is saying, "Hi, Reverend Al Sharpton. I'm watching from Monrovia, Liberia." Well, I'm glad you're watching, Joseph. I'm getting ready to deal with some of the African heads of state week after next as they're coming for the UN General Assembly. And I hope to be going to Ghana and Liberia and Kenya before the year's out, the next 2 months. But thank you for watching. I think Shannon says, "Reverend Al, I missed the last 20 minutes of your show yesterday, but caught the replay on Sirius last night. I value your in-depth thoughts. I want to hear them more often." All right. I try to, you know, let everybody call in and all, but every once in a while I go on a rant, if you want to call it that, and maybe I will do it more often. A lot on my mind today. I see, first of all, the report where Iran attacked America's warships and base after the U.S. Sank 5 Iranian tankers. So you have Iran attacking American warships. United States sank 5 of their tankers. Yet the president says we're not at war. Well, tell me what happens at war if this is not war. Or are they saying they're not at war because they don't want to be caught violating the Wars Act because nobody authorized it, the Congress didn't authorize it. We also see where New York City's mayor's come out and released 170,000 pages establishing that there was toxic air warnings that New York City did not disclose. And Giuliani has the nerve, former mayor, to say that because Mondani, I suppose he's saying Mondani as the present mayor shouldn't go to the 9/11 memorial services on the 11th, 2 days from now, the 25th anniversary, because I guess because he's Muslim, I don't understand why he would single him out. When Giuliani was the mayor that didn't disclose the danger, the air, toxic air that caused cancer and other things for people down there. So we had people going to work, people going to visit offices. I used to have meetings at the World Trade Center.
that were never told that the air was toxic. And Giuliani wants to talk about who should be at the memorial? Amazing. Amazing. And scary. We also see that that there is what we've called a tidal wave of white supremacy. Trump blasted over the removal of slavery criticism at military cemetery. Critical language about slavery removed. The Trump administration removed wording from the Defense Department's Arlington National Cemetery materials that described the Confederate memorial as presenting a mythalized Confederacy and sanitized depictions of slavery. A cemetery sign has also replaced the language that omits some of that criticism. And I want to talk to you about that some. Thank you, Rosalie Herbert. I'm watching from Pennsylvania, and thank you for being on. Let me say that we hear a lot of people. No, let me rephrase it. We hear from some people that say in various levels of occupation, whether it's in the arts, whether it's in entertainment, whether it's in corporate world, whether it's in the ministry, whether it's in social justice, that the old guard should get out of the way. And of course, depending on what the discipline is, determines who is an old guard. I mean, because what's an old guard in athletics is young in politics. But let me ask a question. With the removal by the Trump administration of our history, sanitizing what happened to us, and in many ways, I think that they are trying to rewrite history. Isn't it important that those that you or I may call old school, old guard, that knows some of the stories that was told by their parents, who was told by their parents, be alive and functioning, the stories in the present dialogue? Because without that, we don't really get the true grip of what happened to us as a people. I want to talk about how important you think Black history is, and when should the quote old guard get out of the way in any field? Is it, if it's in any field? I have my own feelings about that. I started very young. I started preaching publicly when I was 4. Joined the civil rights movement when I was 12.

0: about that, because as we are in this battle, I think that history is important, and I think those that are connected to history are important. But are they in the way? How do we deal with that? Many of you listening may be of a certain age. Well, should you be sat on the bench, or should you be able to work until you're no longer viable? It is interesting to me. I was talking to a minister last night that when we talk about black leadership, political leadership, even civil rights leadership, we talk about, yeah, we need the young guard to come on. And I believe we do, because it must continue. But do we do that condemning the, quote, old guard and just pushing them off, when the right wing elected an 80-year-old man as president right now? So let me get this right. If you're right wing, you serve as long as you're getting the right wing agenda done. If you're black, you have a certain age limit. And the same thing on your job, same thing in other places, same thing in our families. I don't want to hear from them old folk, oh Lord, here's Thanksgiving dinner again, here's Christmas. Let's talk about how we should handle the old guard, and talk about how we should handle retirement. And let's talk about the issues of the day. Tonight, Trump starts his two-day midterm Republican conference convention in Dallas. And he's going to have several speakers, including some that are running for office. And, of course, he's going to speak tonight and tomorrow night. Unprecedented. You have a convention, mid-term convention, that never happened, and you're going to do all the talking. So let's talk about that and whatever else is on your mind. It's Warrior Wednesday, Warrior Witness Wednesday. James Mitchell says on our message board, oil rises to above $100 a barrel. OMG. I saw that early this morning before I went to the gym, about 4:45 this morning. I mean, this is killing his own supporters financially. It is insane to me. Insane to me. All right, let's get ready to take a break. We'll be right back and take your calls. 1-877-532-5797. Shopton, keeping it real. Be right back.
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1: Keeping it real.
0: And we're back. It is Warrior Witness Wednesday, 1-877-532-5797. 1-877-532-5797. Let me take some calls before I go to make the announcements. Let me start with the mayor. The mayor of Queensbridge Houses in Queens, New York, Mayor Rodney Jones. Mr. Mayor.
2: Good afternoon, my shepherd. How are you today?
0: I'm very well. How are you?
2: I'm great. Anytime I can speak to my shepherd. There's an old saying, what don't come out in the rent wash will come out in the rinse. Dame Mandati is the cleaner. Okay? These people, Giuliani and the others, holding this information about what happened 9/11 and after effects is disgraceful. And he had the nerve to talk about Mandani should show up for 9/11. You know what I'm saying? The ceremonies. He's the mayor of New York City. And many, many nationalities died on that day. You don't think Muslims was killed on that day? I mean, you know what I'm saying? Like, Rev, it's so ironic. This guy got on here, got on TV and said, well, Mandani shouldn't be there because it's his views. But look at you. You held back information from those that sacrificed their lives to recover bodies or people, and they was down on ground zero for people that worked down there. I mean, the effects are going on for 25 years, Rev. And this man, see, you reap what you sow, and it's Rudy Giuliani. He shouldn't show up Friday. If anybody, he shouldn't show up Friday. Pataki, all of them. Shouldn't be there. If you're going to try to disgrace the mayor, and he's trying to do the right thing by the people, I give Mayor Mandani so much credit, Rev, for what he did. So, you know what I'm saying? Sometimes, you know, that closet with the skeletons, the bones got to come out, Rev. You got to open that door and the bones fall. Thank you, my shepherd, for your time.
0: Thank you. Thank you. Thank you for your call. Let me go to Ray in Cincinnati, Ohio, the buzz, Ray.
3: Yes, sir. Thanks for taking my call, Rev. Rev, you asked the question about the old guard, the old school, when is it time to get out of the way? That was your question, something like that, right?
0: Yeah.
3: Okay, let me respond to a few things. That's right. When it comes to old school, you know, they're more knowledgeable, get more experience and wisdom. And for instance, let me say that... you take this lady who was, she just got a hung jury for killing her kids. I think her lawyer, he's got to be over 70. He looks like he's over 75. He's old school. You take these old school music, the music in the entertainment. The old school music is sampled by these young rappers. You know, the old school is not sampling rap music. The rap music entertainers are sampling old school. And when it comes to the civil rights leaders, you know, just take you for instance, Marnie Joe. You know, in one of your commercials that says intros, you're the most important man in the civil rights community. And so they're not saying somebody in their 20s or 30s or 40s. You know, if Donald Trump wants to talk to the most important person in the black community, they going to Al Sharpton. Jesse Jackson is gone now. And so, you know, young folks better wake up. You know, it's in my mind, it's experience, it's wisdom, and it's knowledge. And they want to tell the old folks, get out of the way. Your turn, your time is past. You know, so, you know, folks better watch out. You know, I don't know why they can't work together. You know, right. the old school, and whether it be in entertainment or law or civil rights, you know, can teach the young blood something. And right. So they can carry it. You guys were young at one point, you know.
0: And let me say this, Ray, in fairness, when we were younger, we were also anxious. We also wanted our turn. And I can say that looking back, I was not as ready as I thought I was at certain ages. But with time, I was able to mature and not change what I do, but do it better and be more effective. And my older crowd that was mentoring me, Reverend William Jones, Reverend Jesse Jackson, others, they gave me time to develop. They said, you'll understand it one day. And I do now. And I think that, but this is why we have to have this discussion. And it's not only in civil rights or in politics, but it's even in our, you know, those that are in private business, those that are in corporate world, those that are in entertainment. In your personal life, you and I need to understand, whether you're 20 years old or 80 years old, that we are living a life different than our parents did. So if our parents were smart enough to negotiate a life that was more limited than us, then why do we look down on them? I'm not saying do what they did, but at least recognize the internal strength they had. I said to a caller the other day, maybe yesterday, my mother couldn't vote where she came from in Dothan, Alabama, until she had moved to New York and had me and my sister married up in New York and went back and could vote. She was 38 years old. I never saw a day I couldn't vote. I never saw a day I had to ride the back of a bus. I never saw a day that there were signs, no colors in the restaurant. Now, I faced racism in New York, but it wasn't blatant. It wasn't law. And I think that sometimes we've been taught to not appreciate the struggles of the people that preceded us, who went through stuff that we did not have to go through, in large part because they fought for us.
3: But Rev, and you, when you said something that the old guard, when you were young, you didn't have to tear them down to build yourself up, right?
0: Right. That's right.
3: Okay. And so that's all I'm saying. You know, a lot of these folks now, they, you know, I saw on TV one day years ago, Jesse Jackson, they said, you know, told him to get out of the way. You know, that's disrespectful.
0: Yeah.
3: And so I'm sure, you know, your generation didn't tell Martin Luther King or Jesse Jackson or Fred Shuttlesworth.
0: No, I used to fight with people my age that would say, Jesse need to get out of the way. And because I grew up under Jesse, I was the oddball. Just like he fought with people in his generation that said, Dr. King should get out of the way. Don't forget, they had a riot in Memphis when Dr. King came and led that last march. He came back to prove as a nonviolent a march could work, still work. They were saying, Dr. King don't speak for us no more. Young folks right there in Memphis. That's why he was back there and got killed. And my thing was, to my peers, you know, I was 13 years younger than Jesse, so we felt Jesse was older. But I was saying to my peers, get out of the way. Get out of what way? They made the way. You're asking them to get out of what way? We act like we made the way. Let's take a break right here. Thank you for your call, Ray. 1-877-532-5797. 1-877-532-5797. Shopton, keeping it real. Be right back.
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0: Let's go right back to the phone. Let me go to Jeremiah in Ohio. Jeremiah.
2: Hey, Reverend Al, how you doing, sir?
0: I'm doing good.
2: First, I want to thank your screener for putting me through, and I thank you, Reverend Al, for taking my phone call. But, Reverend Al, I got to get this out first. You're like a rock star, Reverend Al, and it's not because of, okay, I listen to a reggae station, and they play Taxi Driver on a regular basis. You remember that?
0: Yeah. I do remember
2: and you're
0: that.
2: You're not a rock star. And you're not a rock star because of that. You're a rock star, Reverend Al, because I got to ask you this before I get into it. How long does it take you, Reverend Al, like, to leave when you're going on an airplane or something? You got to go somewhere. How long do you have to how long does it take you? Because you're so good at it, you take the time to take pictures and talk to people throughout the airport. And I know it takes some time to get to your plane, so I think that's part of you being a rock star. It's not because of now you know what I mean by that, Reverend Al?
0: I do.
2: Okay. And you're gracious enough to take the time. Even I like, Reverend Al, to see the young journalists show respect for you when you're at the function that they had, the black journalists. Well, Reverend Al, this is what I think is going on. You're right. Older people shouldn't go anywhere. We need them. I think that, Reverend Al, just like during the Renaissance time when they whitewashed our history and we don't even have an understanding of our true history, how they changed the colors in the Bible and whitewashed it. What they're trying to do now, Reverend Al, is they like want to burn all the old books so that the young kids will rely on AI. And AI is not going to tell the true story of our history. It's going to be the history that they want it to be, the way they want it to be told. So I do believe that it's important for our elders to stay abreast and we keep them mindful of their history so they can share it with us. What do you think about that?
0: I think that you hit it right on the head. I think it is not only necessary, it should be mandatory. And I think that if you don't know and respect the people that laid the path before you, how do you know if you're on the right path?
2: That's right. And they're going to try to put us on the path that they want us to be on, as opposed to the path that we have consensus that will help us best. So if they can blind us with false history and false information, then they'll continue to control us. That's just how I look at that.
0: That's how I look at it. And I thank you for your call, Jeremiah. God bless you. Let's go to Ira in Washington, D.C. Ira, you're keeping it real with Al Shopton.
2: Thanks, Reverend Al.
3: Good evening, Reverend Al. Reverend Al, thanks for taking my call. And I'm going to be kind of quick. And as far as the last caller is calling, is representing, I'm trying to erase our black history. I got a spoiler alert for him. I already know some people that who has things in a place that they already got information and said that we need to know that they're trying to get rid of and throw away. It's not going to go away. We got people that's hiding in the dark waiting to come out in the light. So anything that you think we won't know, it's going to be there. So we don't have to fear that at all and never. So don't worry about that, about them trying to erase anything. They erase what they want to erase up front, but we got everything hidden in the background to come out when it's time. So don't worry about that. So that's a good thing. So my thing is, I got a problem here. Reference to an article I saw with 47 newly released financial disclosures about the cash holiday gifts that he gives to four people totaling $155,000. You might have seen that, you might have not. But what happened was, it got me so messed up, was a gentleman or person named Harp, Martin, and Harris, $45,000 bonuses, It represents one-third of their annual percentage of $150,000 government salaries, okay? And then the last person is called N-A-U-T-A. I can't pronounce the name, Nauta, receives a taxpayer-funded salary of $175,000 per year. And I think that conflicts with the federal status of people donating strictly outside of the supply of people. Salaries, donate to federal people's salaries. It's a financial thing that should be illegal, I thought. I could be wrong. So I had that idea and thought about it and said something is wrong there. And people don't understand. Don't feed into it. Two more quick things. Coins and Trump. He wants to put his signature on some coins and some cryptocurrency up and coming soon. Yeah, I understand that. I mean, it's fine. What they should put his picture on is they want a poster with the blueberry power in his face. That's one thing that'll sell real good. And then I don't believe in that. So why you gonna put your name on something and you might be you may go to jail, you may go down in history as the worst thing you ever lived in life. So I don't understand his philosophy about wanting to be having be on Front Street about something he's not shouldn't be proud of. And my last thing again for my callers, public service announcement. Let me call from WOL, 1450D, Washington, D.C. Do not buy a car in no states, period, without writing about your repair rights, period. Because they are playing games with you, demanding these cars, and going to make it mandatory so you cannot take it to any repair place that you used to go to and you're used to. They're trying to make it mandatory to go back to the dealer once they sell you a high-dollar car. Once you go back to them for a high-dollar repair. And it wants you to be locked into them as high-dollar dealership. It should not be that way. You buy a car, it's yours. If you got somebody that can repair it, let them repair it. I just want to be all my people be aware that all states and all countries, don't buy a car without getting in writing your rights to repair at any facility you want to. So if it comes back you can't, then they're held liable for your repair. That's all I want to say, Reverend Sean. Thanks for taking my call.
0: Thank you for calling. Let me say by way of announcements, keeping it real, a family. Don't forget Politics Nation with Al Sharpton, live at 5 p.m. Eastern Time every Saturday and Sunday. And you know it's going to be stacked this week with a lot of response to this midterm Republican convention that's happening today and tomorrow with Trump and what's going on with the 9/11. I'm going to deal with it, what it means 25 years later. I'm going to have on some of the top officials. I'm going to have some of the victims. I'm going to have us really look at what they're fighting on back and forward on voting rights. Don't miss this weekend. I got the numbers. We did good for the holiday weekend. Little less people watching, but we was ahead of CNN. But this week, make sure you jump back into what's happening. And I want you to be part of the Politics Nation with Al Sharpton family. Also, you that in the New York, Connecticut, and New Jersey area, meet me or beat me to the Saturday Action Rally. I'll be there this Saturday, 9 a.m. to 11 a.m. at the House of Justice, 6 Hancock Place, which is 124th and Morningside in Harlem. You that are not in the New York area or vicinity, you can watch it live on Impact Television, on NationalActionNetwork.net. On YouTube/NAN and on the AME Zion Network. All right, let's go back to the phones and I'll be in Houston, Texas Sunday. I'll be at the rally Saturday in Harlem and do my show from New York and then fly out to Houston. I'll be at the Lily Grove Baptist Church, Reverend Terry Anderson, for the 10:30 a.m. service, and we're having rallies and gatherings all the way through Monday. So you can go on my social media page at real/Sharpton and get the rundown if you're in Houston and catch up with me the 2 days we're there. I promise to follow up the march, and Houston is my first stop. They brought 10 buses all the way from Houston, and all the way back. And I'm starting there, and I'm going to Ohio, I'm going to Michigan, I'm going to Georgia, I'm going to North Carolina. We're going all the way through, following up, forming these voter brigades and getting ready for these midterm elections, because this is not about Democrat or Republican. This is not about who got charisma and who doesn't. This is about the agenda. People say, who you voting for, Reverend Al? I'm voting for my interest. That's what I'm voting for. It's not who you voting for. It's what you voting for. So let's be real clear. And I'm on the road, and I'm taking you with me. Let's get ready to take a break, and I'll come back to more calls. 1-877-532-5797. Shopton. Keeping it real. Be right back.
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3: 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Without them signing the laws that we fought for, how should we have gotten free?
1: Sharpton keeps it real.
3: Because you're raising things that you haven't thought out. There were slave rebellions that did. All right, then give me the answer. You haven't answered me yet. If you thought it out, give me the answer.
1: Asking the tough questions.
4: Well, see, here's the thing. I call it a statement. Now you.
3: No, but I'm questioning your statement. You can question mine. You can question any statement I make. You can question any statement. Whoa. You can question any statement I make, but you cannot call here and tell me don't question the statement you make, brother.
5: Fellas gonna work it out.
1: Be a part of the conversation. Just keep it real. Live from the National Action Network corporate headquarters in New York, keeping it real. And now, America's number one civil rights leader, the Reverend Al Sharpton.
3: Keeping it real. Keeping it real. I am your host, Reverend Al Sharpton. It's Warrior Witness Wednesday. We're talking about a lot of things everybody needs to weigh in. We're talking about the report that the mayor of New York came out and revealed there was 170,000 pages establishing that there was toxic air after 9/11. They never told the public about people was getting cancer and other things. Never told the public. And Rudy Giuliani has the nerve to say that Mamdani shouldn't be at Ground Zero on Friday for the 25th anniversary when he held that information. He was mad at that time. I see Akeem Smith on the message board saying, Tanya and message board, ABC News is reporting Trump gave $45,000 holiday gift to Natalie Harp and cash to other AIDS record show. Yeah, Natalie Harp is the one that stays with them at all times. They're trying to make rumors about it. $45,000 is a lot of money. And I understand that there are requirements about working for a federal officer or what a federal officer can do for other federal employees. Very interesting. Well, there's no shock, though, that he's breaking federal guidelines. Interesting. We're also talking about those that keep playing the old God against the young God. And what do we learn from our elders? Why is it important, or is it important, to keep their knowledge in circulation? And the war on black history. As we see what's going on with the Smithsonian, they are erasing, they've done it at the Defense Department, any semblance of black history. I think that we need to talk about this. I need to hear some more from you on it. 1-877-532-5797. 1-877-532-5797. Or you can go on the message board at nationalactionnetwork.net. I see Miss E on the message board saying, I'm a federal employee. And we literally just went through ethics training today. Rules for thee and not for me. Whoa. You got that right. You got that right. All right, let's go back to the phone. Disco Brian, WURD, Word in Philadelphia. You're keeping it real with Al Sharpton.
6: Hey, Rev. Thank you for having me on. And, just really quick to address Giuliani. I mean, everybody, including his own daughter, knows he is a vile, wicked man. So how anybody could still value his perspective on anything is truly beyond me. Rev, since Halloween is approaching, I've got to ask. I think I asked you if you've ever seen the movie Carrie, the Stephen King film back in the 70s, and you said no.
5: And do you ever watch horror movies, Rev?
3: Do I ever watch what?
5: Horror movies, like
3: I have nothing against them. I just don't watch them. Tell me why.
5: Okay.
3: I should.
5: Gotcha. All right. That's what I was wondering, because, you know, I don't know if you had like a moral aversion to them or anything, but there's a little political mini horror film on YouTube I just found called Dolly Piker's 9 to 5. Dolly Piker. And the visual joke is Hassan Piker's head composited onto Dolly Parton. And instead of singing 9 to 5, you watch and hear his infamous racist rant. And it's fully censored of curse words, but it's not just bizarre or funny, Rev. It's the shocking contrast of Dolly Parton, who, as far as white people go, represented the best progressive spirit rooted in grace and dignity, generosity, and respect for ordinary working people across class and race. Whereas Piker, you know, represents this newer politics of contempt, humiliation, and rage, and bullying, and nihilism, dressed up as progressivism. So the question under the video is, what kind of progressive culture do we want, actually? Do we want Dolly Parton's, Aretha Franklin's, Reverend Sharpton's, Reverend Jackson's, or do we want Piker's form of progressivism? And I can name many people who are in his, I'd say, whatever lineage. Is it grace or rage? Rev, I'd love you to take a look at it.
3: Yeah, let me ask you for a point of clarity. So
5: please.
3: A lot of our callers may not understand your dialogue. Explain to our listening audience who is Piker, who he was, who he's become, and why so many people are outraged that he's being embraced by elements of the progressive and or some elements of the Democratic Party. Because I think he's a name people hear, but they really don't understand the background and why all of the antithesis when his name is brought up by some.
5: And I apologize for defiling this show with his name. The reason that I say that is, Rev, I love everybody, right? I have to find love in my heart, even for Elon and Putin, and hope that they find the Lord. But here's the thing about Piker, where he came from, right? He started at his uncle's TYT. His father is a multimillionaire. You know, he's from Turkey. And his origin started on his uncle's internet, so-called progressive news network, TYT. TYT stands for the Young Turks, which is what his uncle, Cenk Uygur, named that network after, and that was the group that committed the Armenian genocide in Turkey in 1915. But anyway, Hassan Piker started there after receiving, you know, a very fancy life, you know, born into immense pleasure and privilege. And his first role there, Rev, at that media institution, which was kind of like a cultural and news organization. They did comedy bits in the original days. And his role, he played what is called the bro-fessor. The bro-fessor, not the professor, right? So his role was to tell really offensive jokes like a jock, like a white bully jock would tell. A frat boy of the worst kind, right?
3: Mm-hmm, mm-hmm.
5: And one of the jokes that he told Rev in his, now this is when he was, you know, 27 or 26, maybe even earlier, 23. This is, 12 years ago. One of his first jokes playing this role of the professor, he asked the question, if she's old enough to count, this is a quote, is she old enough to mount? ? And that was supposed to be, that was funny, Rev. I guess, you know, if you have a, I don't know what kind of sense of humor that is. To me, you know, when I saw it, it's to me, it says, here's a really attractive, very large, buff white male for playing a role of a jock, which is exactly what he looks like. And he's asking this question, I guess, jokingly about mounting children that are old enough to count. Now, his career from there, Rev, let's just take it all the way up till today, okay? On his stream on Twitch, which is owned by Jeff Bezos, right? He's a multimillionaire Twitch streamer who makes money from Jeff Bezos. Let's let that sink in. And a Marxist socialist, okay? He hung on his wall during his new redesign of his stream that viewers can see, proudly, the front page of the New York Times from September 12th, 2001. Remember what was on the front page of the New York Times on September 12th, 2001? It was the Twin Towers crumbling into dust. And he thought that was cool. He thinks that's cool. And, you know, I'll just conclude with this, Rev. He was on stage with a couple other white Twitch streamers about 2 weeks ago. And, you know, he's taken a lot of heat for saying that America deserved 9/11 in 2019 and has never, ever.

0: to reject Hassan Piker's style of politics. So if anyone hearing this is repulsed by the idea that this white man can come in, and not to mention the stuff you see in the video, the Dolly Piker 9-to-5 video, where he, you know, melts down into racism and sexual humiliation due to the fact that someone who is watching his stream asked him, when is the last time you spoke of the Sudanese genocide? And he said, I'm going to effing ether you. And then he went through and said, you know, suck my blank, blank, blank, you know, three times in a row, call, you know, said, get out of here, and said, go post a, he said, go post a tweet about what a white supremacist I am, saying, you know, how dare you, you know, Rev, I could just go on and on, but I won't. And I hope we all.
1: Yeah, but I know that his name has gained a lot of currency lately. That's why I wanted you to give clarity for those listeners that may not know his background. Hold on a minute, Brian. I'm going to take a break. I'll be right back. Keep keeping it real. Shopton, be right back.
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0: talking about the revelation that 25 years later, the toxic air causing illnesses after 9/11. And former Mayor Rudy Giuliani, who never released it in his 8 years, has the audacity to say Mondani shouldn't be allowed at the ceremony at World Trade Center on Friday. I don't know why Mondani was, 8 years old when that happened. He couldn't have been involved. Oh, that's right, he's a Muslim, and we're against all Muslims. Make sure we get some of your calls and thoughts. We're also talking about old school, new school. When is the time to retire? When is the time to get out of the way? Or should we be gleaning more from our elders since you have an administration now in Washington erasing history? How do we deal with that? And, of course, Politics Nation live at 5 p.m. Eastern Time, Saturday and Sunday. I'm going to be dealing with all these issues with some of the members of the Senate and a governor of how do you govern knowing that people are exposed to toxic air, cancer, and the like. I'm going to talk about the voting rights struggle. They're back and forth in the courts with Missouri. And to get ready for early voting and voting in your town. Also, this Saturday and Sunday, Saturday, Sunday through and Monday, I'll be in Houston, Texas, kicking off our Voter Brigade tour. I'll be preaching Sunday morning for Reverend Terry Anderson, and I'm looking for all of you to be there at that great church. I love that church. Go every year. Then later that night, I'm with Bishop Dixon for a rally. Then the next day, we're going to have a community leaders meeting, and we're going to get into AI. A lot we're going to do in Houston at the beginning of next week. We'll start with Sunday. All right, let me go back to Disco Brian. Disco Brian.
1: Hey, Rev. Thank you for letting me just do my best to, that's all I can do, is my best to inform you as to what I've been researching and kind of what's concerned me about the rise of this individual. I really take no pleasure in naming on this show. But again, it's funny. It's not funny, but you mention all this information about the toxins and the cancer epidemic in lower Manhattan during 9/11. And, you know, back to this guy, this Piker guy, posting that, framing it, the front page of the New York Times. He's celebrating it. He celebrates terrorist victories. He said Hamas is 1,000 times better than Israel. He celebrates the Houthis, the Hezbollah, all this stuff. And it's just, when you claim that Chairman Mao is the best political leader you've ever, in your view of history, it just speaks volumes, Rev. And I guess as it comes to the concerns about these people like Giuliani raising a concern about Mamdani being at the 9/11 thing, I mean, Richie Torres was just asked about it, and he said he's the duly elected mayor. Why? Of course he's going to attend. But, Rev, do you remember the woman Anila Ali, I think is her last name, Anila Ali?
0: I think I know who you're talking about.
1: She's a Muslim philanthropist, women's rights activist. In 2015, she presented at the Obama White House Summit on Countering Violent Extremism. She did voice her objections to Mamdani attending yesterday at an anti-DSA rally. And Rev, I'll conclude with this. The issue that came up with her and comes up again and again at all these rallies with the September 11 families who are opposing Mamdani's attendance always comes back to this thing we're talking about, Rev. Mamdani's friendship and refusal to condemn his millionaire Marxist streamer friend Hassan Piker. So I just, it looks to me, you can look at it yourself.
0: But are the other mayors, former mayors, and elected officials Are they condemning Pica?
1: I mean,
0: no, and that's why I don't agree with a double standard. There, if Pica has to be condemned by Mondani, for Mondani to go to 9/11, then we ought to be asking them to not only denounce Pica, but Giuliani and Bloomberg and de Blasio, yes, all the former mayors, ought to explain those 170,000 pages that affirmed there was toxic air. And they didn't reveal it. If they want to start talking about qualifying the goal, then we need to write out what that is.
1: That's true. Brilliant, Rev. Yeah, all right. Thank you for that clarity, as always.
0: Thank you for your call. Let's go to Rick in Germany. Rick, you're keeping it real with Al Sharpton. We'll have to take you after the break. Be right back. Keeping it real. Sharpton. Warrior Wednesday. Warrior Witness Wednesday. Be right back.
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0: Keeping it real. I'm your host, Reverend Al Sharpton, and we're back. This is Warrior Witness Wednesday. Let's go across the ocean to Germany. Let's talk to Brother Rick. Rick?
1: Good day, Brother Sharpton.
0: Good day to you.
1: Is the connection okay?
0: I hear you fine.
1: Hello?
0: Yes, I hear you fine.
1: Okay, I'm getting some rumblings in my phone, but I'm going to try to do this. First of all, I'd like to say happy birthday to Sonia Sanchez. And then I'd like to address Disco Brian. You know, Disco Brian can't dismiss the humiliation and killing of Palestinians since 1948 by Jews seeking to rule Palestine as a home for worldwide Jews, as Russian communism was economically and militarily run into the ground by the Americans, the Brits, the Canadians, and the newly formed European Union in the 1970s, 80s, up into 1991. I don't support Chairman Mao's murders, but I do support democratic socialists in America and Africa. Disco Brian can't call out Mao and ignore what Israel is doing in a genocidal war. I'm done, brother man.
0: No, you're not done. So then let me ask you this. So are we saying that we're going to have one definition for democratic socialists? Because the way Nkrumah in Ghana was a democratic socialist and the way Mandela was is not the way some of those that are calling themselves democratic socialists today. So define what you mean by you support democratic socialists.
1: My phone is breaking up pretty bad. Can you hear me, man?
0: I hear you perfectly.
1: Okay. Democratic socialists believe in the vote of the common people, but they also believe in the people's right to own the resources of that country and nation in which they reside.
0: So
1: I don't
0: they
1: know
0: believe,
1: how I can
0: they
1: put
0: believe,
1: it.
0: Yeah, so they believe that the state ought to own everything, that people shouldn't have personal property ownership.
1: Not necessarily the state, but the people. The
0: how?
1: People.
0: Well, how
1: politicians,
0: do the people own that?
1: Politicians, all politicians supposedly work for the people.
0: I agree.
1: In America.
0: I'm saying, how do the people own everything if it's not owned by the government the people puts in?
1: The government holds it in trust.
0: And trust to who?
1: I'm done, brother man.
0: Yeah, I thought so. Let me go to Deshaun in Washington, D.C. Deshaun? I don't hear
2: Hello?
0: Deshaun. Yes.
2: I'm right here. Can you hear
0: okay,
2: me?
0: Okay, go ahead. Yes, I hear you now. Yes.
2: Okay, so I'm trying to be flexible with the older generation. But my main issue is all you all ever talk about, every damn thing.
0: Wait a minute. We can't hear you. Talk more on the phone.
2: I said I'm trying to be flexible with the older generation.
0: Right.
2: But my issue is every damn day it's the same thing. Voting. Yes, voting is important. But it's not that voting is just a transfer of power. That's not what's going to really help our people. I think that the older generation, if they're not going to be flexible and stop trying to relive the civil rights movement and having another march, then yeah, it's time for them to go to the civil rights retirement home and just sing Negro spirituals.
0: All right, and then what should the young people do? They shouldn't worry about voting?
2: No, I didn't say that. I said
0: I'm asking. I'm asking a question.
2: Well, let me. Well, come on, Al. Give me a break. Voting is important. I conceded that point. But I'm saying is, you're only going to vote twice a year. As messed up as our community is, we need to be working on our community every day. Not just
0: that.
2: In November or not just in March when there's a primary. Every day. You have to rebuild the black family. Black kids have to code, okay? Coding. 3 years ago when I said that black kids need to code, you all accused me of working for Donald Trump. And that was when the dumbest
0: I don't know about that. I never accused you of anything.
2: Yeah, that's what you said.
0: No, I did not say that. You can tell somebody else that. I did not say that about coding. I said that about other statements you made. But let me be flexible like you are. If young people us working on in their community every day, which many of us do. I have offices open all over the country that open every day dealing with issues. When we're dealing with everything from fatherless children to Nolan Wells, that's not about voting. But put that aside. If young people are dealing with things every day, then what is the conflict with some of the older people just dealing with voting? Why can't we have both and rather than either or?
2: Well, we need to have both. I never said we need to have either or. You're trying to do a straw man now.
0: You said that the older folks talking about voting should go on to civil rights, homeland, singing spirituals. Don't say you didn't say it. You just said it. And I'm saying that if they're talking about voting and young people are talking about other things, why can't we have both since we need both? That saying that old folk ought to go to the civil rights home and just sing spirituals, then if the old folks say, well, the young folks should just go to the rap concert and do hip-hop, why are we dismissing each other when both are doing what is positive and needed?
2: Because sometimes it sounds like some of you all in the civil rights generation, you all sometimes, to me, sound more like DNC Shill.
0: Like what?
2: You sound more like DNC Shill.
0: I don't know what that is.
2: Democrat Shill.
0: I don't know what that is. I've marched on more Democrats than I have Republicans. But before you get to that, the point becomes, how do you define the civil rights generation? What years are they?
2: Your age and older. How old are you, Al?
0: I'm 71, and I missed Martin Luther King. I didn't know Martin Luther King. So is Martin Luther King the civil rights generation?
2: No, he's dead. I'm talking about...
0: I'm saying his generation.
2: No, I'm talking about people who are alive right now.
0: Well, they weren't alive during the civil rights generation. They were not alive during the 60s, or they were not old enough in the 60s to be a part of it.
2: Al. So sometimes it just seems like you all are more concerned. Because it's not really about voting. It's about specifically voting for the Democratic Party.
0: Well, nobody said that. When I started my activism in the 80s, became known, I marched against the Democrats. Ed Koch was a Democrat, mayor of New York. Mario Cuomo was a Democrat. I marched against Bill Clinton on three strikes, you're out legislation. So that's not true.
2: But they did it anyway. So how well did that march work out for you?
0: They did, and they had to take it back, too. We were able to get in legislators that turned around the whole question of three strikes you out. We were able to get Dave Dinkins elected rather than Ed Koch. Yeah, they didn't turn, but we turned them. And you know how we turned them? We voted, Deshaun. And with all the stuff that we want young people to do, nobody's stopping them. So why are you telling older folks to go to the old folks' home?
2: It doesn't work anymore, Al. It's 2022.
0: If it's not working anymore, then why are they spending billions of dollars to try to stop it? It worked when Joe Biden beat Donald Trump. Didn't that work?
2: Well, let me ask you this, Al.
0: No, I asked you a question. Answer my question, and I'll answer yours. I'm talking to you, sir. I'm saying to you, I ask you a question, and they'll answer that, and then I'll answer whatever you want. Let's have mutual respect.
3: I will answer any way I want to, but you're not going to talk to me like you somebody.
0: Okay,
3: dad.
0: Let's go on to the next call. Obviously, Deshaun doesn't have answers. He likes to throw out things and thinks that the, it seems to me, sometimes he's better, but seems to me he likes the shock value. And when I won't feed into the shock value, he gets to stammering and looks for a way out. Sometimes he's better. Sometimes he's more rational. And you know, the other thing that gets me, and I'm glad he called it because it shows some of the attitude, is how do we define young? Somebody 40 is older than somebody 15. So when we talk about we younger people, if you're 45 years old, you ain't young. I mean, the definition here becomes whatever they want it to become. And that's why we need to be able to talk and understand what each other's saying. And, you know, Deshaun is always welcome to call. Like I said, sometimes he's calm and does whatever. But then to sit up and say the old folks need to go to civil rights home and sing spirituals, that's unnecessarily disrespectful. Nobody's telling young people to go get some weed and go to a hip-hop conference. That would be disrespectful and wrong. So, I mean, why do we have to disrespect each other to have different points of view? Why do we have to distort each other, saying all y'all want is Democrats, when many of us that fought in the movement from the 80s on had to fight Democrats? So we can have different opinions, but we can't have different facts. And I think the facts speak for themselves. Let's take a break. Be right back. Keeping it real. Shopton. 1-877-532-5797. Be right back.
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5: Reverend Al Sharpton joined the growing chorus of voices demanding accountability in Jordan Neely's death, drawing attention to two other men who appeared to have played a role in restraining the 30-year-old.
6: I'm looking at the video. You got one man choking and the other holding him down. They all need to be in front of a grand jury. No justice!
1: America's number one civil rights leader, the Reverend Al Sharpton.
7: Keeping it real, keeping it real. I'm your host, Reverend Sharpton, Reverend Al Sharpton. We'll be right back to the phones in a minute. Let me have some of our message board. I see Shannon saying the nerve of that caller to make that disrespectful comment, Reverend Sharpton, in the same breath say we need to work on our community every day. It's kind of ironic, Shannon. You going to curse out half the community because they're older, and then you want to say, but we need to work on our stuff every day. Kind of contradictory, I think. If you don't vote, then you'll get nothing. That's why Trump and Republicans are erasing our history from us, and we're acting like it's nothing. That's from James Thomas. And I thank you for your call. Olivia Taylor saying, Reverend Sharpton, we thank you for freely sharing the wealth of your wisdom and knowledge with us daily. We really appreciate it. May God continue to bless you. Well, thank you, Olivia, and keep me in your prayers. Let's go to the phone. Let me go to James in Atlanta, Georgia. James? I don't hear James. Is James there?
8: Hello? Yes. Yes, I'm here.
7: Go ahead. You're on the air.
8: Hello, Reverend Sharpton. I comment on the this Mondani issue about Giuliani says he should not show up at the 25th anniversary. You know what I think that is? I think Giuliani may have received a memo, because it's been stated that the current occupant of the Oval Office is not allowed to give a speech at Ground Zero. They do not allow speeches. And so that, you know, he's in the middle of a war. We got the midterms coming up within, 6 days. His pollings are low. They're having a Republican convention in a few days. So they have to get the numbers up. So that doesn't, you know, it's not a good look for him not to, you know, show up and do a speech or be allowed to show up at Ground Zero for the 25th anniversary. So I think they stirred this thing around Mondani to, you know, attract more attention away from the current occupant of the Oval Office not speaking at Ground Zero. And there's a short video going around about him at 2001 or 2002 leading a parade because he donated $200,000 to the 9/11 cause. So I think they're trying to, you know, shift the numbers and make sure they get as many, you know, voters to the polls at the midterms. That's what I think this is about.
7: Yeah. Well, I can thank you for your call. I can say this. I don't recall any president speaking at the site on 9/11 commemoration. Maybe they did, but I don't recall it. But even if they did, if they chose this year, being it's a quarter of a century mark, they were not having any speeches, then why would you be offended by that? You know, I talked to a young man whose mother died in the Twin Towers that day, stayed with us. He went to church with my daughters, so he stayed with us about 9 weeks. And I called him. I said, let me ask you something. Are you offended that Mondani's going to be there? He said, no, I will go with him. He said, I think we forget all kind of people died that day in the World Trade Center. This young brother, black. Now he's pastoring a church. He was just a kid. I think he might have been 8 or 9 years old and lost his mother in that building. Blacks, Latinos, Asians, whites, Jews, everybody died that day. No one has the right to claim that day for their own. So it's interesting. I see Bruce Turner saying, I would block Deshaun if he showed up on the chat. I don't block folks. Let them through. They will, if you engage them long enough, they expose themselves. And you know, usually if I come back with something he can't answer, he starts hollering and screaming. You know, who you talking to and all that? We were talking same toe we were talking all along. I get it, and I understand it's going to be a matter of time that he can't answer something. He's going to go off. Because, like I asked him, what is the civil rights generation? What are you talking about? I mean, by many definitions, civil rights started with Nat Turner and Frederick Douglass fighting for civil rights. So what are you talking about? What civil rights generation? Yeah. Let's go to the sage from the South, Brother Jihad. Brother Jihad, you're keeping it real with Al Sharpton.
2: Hello.
7: Yes, you're on the air.
2: All right, how you doing there, Brother Sharpton?
7: All right. Yes, sir.
2: So you got me in there kind of early. I was listening to you on the TV, and I'm and now you're talking to me already. I was just saying to myself, I was thinking about disrespect. And I remember when I went to school when desegregation started. And I was shocked to hear how white kids talk to their parents. You know, 'cause I went to school in Georgia. And and I was shocked. I was actually shocked. I went home and told my mom. And I said, "Boy, I said, I know a child could talk to their parent like that and say them kind of things to them." And something else that I had got bad from desegregation. That's the first time I ever heard people curse God's name.
7: Mm.
2: I had never heard. And this is true, man. I had never heard a person, you know, use God's name in a curse word until I heard white people do it. And that's why I say that we got the respect. I don't know where this disrespect comes from among our people. I think we done kind of incorporated some of them other folks' bad habits as virtue. But we got to start respecting our older people, because, like I said, when I grew up, well, you couldn't talk to your mama. But I hear white kids talk to their mama all kind of S-H-I-T and, huh? You told my mama, my grandmama, something, my daddy, something like that. Well, you wouldn't be living the next day. You know what I'm saying? And like I said,
7: well,
2: I do
7: know what you're saying. My mother was a very calm and church-born woman, but if I had yelled back at her and said a curse word, y'all would have never heard of Al Sharpton. I'd have been buried a long time ago.
2: I know that's right. So that's what all I was trying to say is that we should respect these older the elders. I don't care if we don't even agree with them now. We should respect them because they gave us a moral compass.
7: Yeah, and standards. You know?
2: Right. That's right.
7: Yeah. Yeah. All right. Thank you for your call. Now, do we have Brother Jihad? I called Brother Jihad. His name's on the screen. All right. I don't know unless you tell me something. Let me read some of the messages on the message board. Paul McCullough says Mayor Mandani should go to the 9/11 honoring while Trump, sorry, man, ain't going if that's true. Why don't someone say something about that since Trump supposed to be so much. Yeah, well, we're saying it now. You're absolutely right. And I think Mandani is going to go. And I saw somebody else said, who's going to stop Mandani? He's the mayor of the country. Yeah, there it is. The Stephanie Humphrey channel says, I'm trying to figure out who's going to stop Mayor Mandani from going to any part of the city he leaves. Will they have armed guards directed to keep him away? I don't even know how that's feasible. And on what grounds? It is absolutely, to me, politicizing something that everybody ought to be a part of. Politicizing something that everyone should be a part of. I think that is real clear. I'm still waiting on some more of us to talk about on the message board and on the phone about this generation thing. Old folks need to sit down, young folks. Because one of the things that I've always thought about, and I see you, Mayor Rodney Jones, Mr. Mayor, saying Rudy needs to crawl back under the rock he came from under. Mandani has exposed you and the rest of those hypocrites. Yeah, I think dropping these 170,000 pages is quite an expose. And have documented that the city knew about toxic air and did nothing about it. It's I can't think of a word strong enough, because it caused cancer in people. But as I was saying on this old young thing, one of the reasons that I raise it is, first thing, you got to define what's old and what's young. I talked to a preacher last night who talked about the old guard preachers who's in his early 50s. I said, you do realize you're an old man to somebody 30, not only 15, 30. So age is relative, right?

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0: 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I'm your host, Reverend Al Sharpton. We're back. 1-877-532-5797. It's Warrior Witness Wednesday. I see the mayor's on the message board, Mayor Rodney Jones, saying Proverbs 23:22 says, "Listen to your father who gave you life, and do not despise your mother when she's old." Wow, that's in the Bible, in the books. Oh, wait a minute. Olivia Taylor's on the message board saying 1 John 2:14, "God called the old because they know the way, and called the young because they're strong, because they know the way." And I like that. And then James Mitchell saying, "Don't let them get you flustered, Reverend Sharpton. You got it going and they are jealous." Well, I'm not flustered. And I don't know what I got going, but I'm going to always give people opportunity to say what they got to say. And they seem to get a little upset when you ask them questions. I think that a lot of the people that lean a certain way feel that they can take a shot, and I'm supposed to just react, get angry, or cut them off. And when you let them talk, they get flustered because they can't answer the question because they do what they're saying, in my opinion. I could be wrong. Let's go to Raj in Cleveland, Ohio. Raj, you're keeping it real with Al Sharpton. Is Raj there?
1: Oh, yeah. How you doing, Rev? Yeah, thanks for taking my call.
0: Doing well.
1: Okay, that's good, good. Yeah, so, you know, there's a report that, a report that said there was nearly $80 trillion taken out of the U.S. economy. It trickled up from the bottom 90%. Of the economy, the population, U.S. population, to the top 10%, from 1974 to up to now. And it was a total of almost $80 trillion. And when you factor in many recessions, but also the crippling tax cuts that four Republican presidents, both Bushes and Reagan and Trump, gave to the, matter of fact, Trump did it twice too, gave it to the billionaires or the wealthy at the time. And in the 1980s, the decade of the 80s, there wasn't even 15 billionaires in the United States. And now there's countless of them. But a lot of that was due to the tax cuts, undue tax cuts, and it put pressure on the American people. And also, due to that wealth transfer, if that hadn't occurred, every American would have, exactly from what the report says, $1,144 monthly, every month, back in their pockets. And then also there was a report that came out recently, a Yale report, that says it would only take $1 trillion for us to have, every American to have universal health care. And it's alarming to me that, it's alarming to me that Hakeem Jeffries wanted to be the Speaker of the House. He said he couldn't come out and say he wanted it. I don't think he wants it. He couldn't give a direct answer on it.
0: Out and say he wanted what? On what?
1: Universal health care, which would only take $1 trillion to take care of that.
0: He voted for universal health care.
1: He did recently? Recently? Yeah. I know he used to want it up until 2019.
0: Well, he voted for it as long as it was in. When it expired, they voted to try to bring it back with Obamacare. So I've never heard him say he was no longer wanting it or that he was wishy-washy on it. I'll dig into it, but I've never heard him say that.
1: Okay, because most of the candidates or officials that I hear, you know, pushing for the universals are the people that are under the umbrella of this so-called social democratic socialists. And I don't know the one definition for it, but I do know what I like what Chris Rabb defined it as. You know, he mentioned a lot of, Martin Luther King, Malcolm X, Paul Robeson, W. Du Bois, Fannie Lou Hamer, all of their philosophies and views, and tied it into what he says is basically the same thing that the Democratic Socialists want, and the black radical, what they call the black radicals, who just pushing for.
0: But let's be clear that they are not of one mind. And just like the black movement had different expressions, you got different parts of the Democratic Socialists, you got different parts of the civil rights community, you got different parts of Black Lives Matter. It's not a monolith. And I remember when Mondani came out and said something, and the Democratic Socialists in New York denounced him since he'd been mayor on a particular issue. So there's nobody monolithic, Roz.
1: Yeah, I do understand that. But I guess I could say what the centrists do have in common is they don't – all the things that would mostly uplift the lesser halves, the bottom portion of the economy, which is mostly blacks and minorities, you hear – more of the so-called Democratic Socialists pushing harder than the centrists on it. That's what I see.
0: Harder on,
1: you know,
0: what?
1: All the universals, like, you know, even when it come down to getting rid of ICE, Hakeem Jeffries couldn't give a straight answer on that. He never said yes.
0: Hakeem Jeffries went to, that's not true. Hakeem Jeffries went to the detention center in Newark and stood there and said they should get rid of ICE and drop the charges on the congresswoman that they have not indicted for standing up to ICE. That's not true.
1: Well, in his interview,
0: I'll check what you're saying about universal health care. I don't know what interview that was. He's been on my show maybe three times in the last 6 months, and he's always said that ICE need to be dealt with. But again, I don't want to talk about Hakeem. My problem is that I think that there's stuff the centrist is not strong on, and some of it is dealing with the affordability issue, and they need to deal with it more. I would agree with you there. But I also think that the Democratic Socialists are not strong on race. I have not heard enough of the Democratic Socialists deal with diversity, equity, and inclusion, deal with racial inequity. They talk across the board very well, but you need more than across the board if you are doubly unemployed in our community and shut out. And that's what I've said to all of them, is where are you on race? Which is why many of them that have won did not get the black vote, the majority black vote. So I think that there's some needed growth on both sides.
1: Okay, well, I understand that. I guess I perceive it as, if you're on the left as far as the right concern, all of that goes hand in hand. All the races, all the minority demographics.
0: No. That's not good enough. So because the right perceives it, it means no, I want somebody not to be perceived on my side. I want them to be on my side. I can say that everybody, if on the right, Hakeem and all of them are perceived to be whatever you're talking about. No, let's be very clear about it. I want to know that you're dealing with racial inequality. I don't want it be perceived by the right. Why I have to guess? All right, thank you for your call. Let's take a break. We'll be right back. Keeping it real. Shopton. Be right back. Keep it real.
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0: Austin, and we're back. 1-877-532-5797. 1-877-532-5797. Don't forget Politics Nation with Al Sharpton live at 5 Saturdays and Sundays, and certainly with the anniversary of 9/11, with the Republican midterm convention. I'm going to have a lot to talk about this weekend. I'm already booked some of the senators and one governor to talk about this and where we go from here. And I want you to tune in 5 p.m. Eastern time on MS Now, both Saturday night and Sunday night. And for you that are in the New York, New Jersey, Connecticut area, meet me at the Saturday rally in Harlem at the House of Justice of National Action Network, 124th Street in Morningside. It's 6 Hancock Place, right there at the intersection of 124th and Morningside. 9 a.m. to 11 a.m. is the rally. I'm there this Saturday looking for you, you and you, you that are not in the New York area. You can watch it live on Impact Television, on NationalActionNetwork.net, on YouTube/NAN, and on the AME Zion Network. Don't miss the rally this Saturday. Then I'm coming to Houston, Texas, Saturday night after I get off the air. And I'm looking for all of my friends and co-activists to with us. You can go on my webpage or Nash Action Network's homepage and get the schedule. I'll be preaching Sunday morning in Houston for one of our board members, Reverend Terry Anderson at Lily Grove Baptist. Then that evening, we're at after I do my TV show, Politics Nation from Houston, then I'll be at the rally with Bishop James Dixon at his church. And then the next day, we're going to have our leadership meetings and talk about where the next steps, how we do our voting brigades, what we want people to do, and how they are going to be instructed. And we're going to get into our AI. I want to talk about how we train people in AI. I'm not supporting or not getting into the fight around the power plants, because that varies each community. I'm talking about black folks, and these companies need to make sure that the training is in our communities. We're going to talk about that. All right, let's go to take some more calls on this last segment today. Let's go to Atlanta, Georgia, to Faith. Faith, you're keeping it real with Al Sharpton.
1: Thank you for all that you do. You hear me okay?
0: Yes, I hear you fine. Thank you.
1: Okay, thank you. I just want to make a couple of comments. I know you're running out of time. A couple of comments from people that have called earlier. One was speaking about Trump declaring the war or not wanting to declare the war, or going to Congress for Congress to declare the war, I should say. And I believe the person said something about just not want to be obligated to any responsibility that Congress might put on him. But what I'm hearing, I'm going a little bit fast, I'm going to get my thoughts together. But what I'm hearing is that this is what I believe is the main reason why he doesn't want to declare the war, is that when the soldiers comes home, they can't get any money. Because and the people that's in charge of this money that they're supposed to get are telling them that they can't get the money because the war wasn't declared. So I think Trump don't want to declare the war because he don't want to give them people their money. Those soldiers, I should say, those soldiers their money. Okay, that's one thing. The other thing was that when you're talking to the person that was speaking about socialism, and you had a back and forth one time and you were questioning him about some things that he probably couldn't answer, wasn't straightforward. And what I want to say for that is that, which he seemed like he probably didn't know, is that every country that has socialism, including here, also, you were trying to find out, well, how did these people get this money? I believe you were trying to find out from him. And he couldn't really answer that. Well, they get the money because they're capitalists. Every country has socialism and capitalism. In America has it, Europe has it, Africa has it, some of South America. Wherever there's socialism, there's capitalism. Wherever there's communism, there's socialism and capitalism. That's how they make their money. Why do you think China's so rich? China's rich because there's a lot of rich capitalists over there.
0: China is a communist country. So is Russia. Look at how well Putin is living. So again, I am not against at all democratic socialism, but I'm saying that there's some contradictions in both sides, and we need to have an honest discussion.
1: Right, they're rich because they have rich capitalists in their country.
0: Yeah, no doubt about it.
1: They got rich capitalists in their country. That's the only way they're going to make the money is from the capitalists.
0: That's another thing.
1: I'm going to let somebody else if you want something. I'll take another call. Okay, thank you so much.
0: Thank you for your call. Let me go to Tyrone in Philadelphia, Pennsylvania, WURD. Tyrone.
2: Peace and blessings, my Godfather. How we doing today, good brother?
0: I'm doing fine.
2: You know, Rev, it's amazing that when you are speaking with folks who says things that doesn't sound like it makes sense, and all you be trying to do is ask them questions just to give them an opportunity to clarify what they are saying, and they jump on you like you are a judge putting them on trial, when all you're doing is asking them to explain what they mean. And you know, I started off with that, Godfather, because with all the things that we're dealing with and our struggles, it is nonsense to talk about young, old, or in between. Because, you know, Brother Al, when I marched with y'all back when you did the 60th March on Washington, and one of the most beautiful, most significant, and most profound things that I seen was all of those beautiful young people. I mean, those young folks who was at that march. Oh, man. You know, it just made me very, very proud to be there, but it made me more proud to see how powerful our young people is. And you know, well, I'm gonna end with this. I'm celebrating this September. I'm celebrating 50 years in providing community service. Right now, our organization committee for a better North Philadelphia has a senior program where we have 237 seniors, and that's the last count, where we are trying to get them to come together every month, where we try to entertain them and educate them at the same time. And one of the things that we are pushing, Brother Webb, is that trying to do this intergenerational piece, because in Philadelphia, you know, we have a real situation with our young folks doing what they're doing, particularly those who are you know, gunning down one another. So we're trying to get the seniors to make sure that they're talking with the young people in their house. They're making sure that the guns and the weapons are not stored in their house. And what you keep saying and constantly saying is that this is a we thing. This ain't no I thing or no you thing. This is a we thing. And like I said, I'm closing with this. I love my sister. My sister Dominique, because when a brother called and tried to put you as the leader of everything, Dominique made it clear to him that it ain't about you, it ain't about Nat, it ain't about any one of all these folks who are out here battling. It's about all of us being together, working together to make us deal with all the madness, the nonsense, and this individual that's trying to take everything away from us. So thank you, good brother, for allowing me to share that.
0: All right, thank you, and we're out of time. And the callers that are left on, please call me first tomorrow. I'll put you on first. Let me thank all of you that called in, listened in. You that called in and couldn't get through. You that are with me every day or when you can, I appreciate you. Remember, whatever you do, wherever you go, however you feel, tell somebody, tell anybody. Reverend Al told you personally, keep it real. Keep it real. Keep it real. I'll talk to you tomorrow.

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16: 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All right, y'all, this is the day that the Lord has made. Let us rejoice and be glad in it. And it is time for the praise break. Let's welcome Bishop Gregory Adams, the senior pastor of Restoration Church in Atlanta. Hey, good morning, Bishop. We happy to have you.
17: Good morning, Ricky, and the Ricky Smiley Morning Show family. Let us go to God in prayer. Heavenly Father, in your name, Christ Jesus, our Lord, as we come before you, Lord God, we're praying for the church and the unchurched. We know, Lord God, that we all need you in our life. You are our protector, you are our comforter, you are our keeper. Lord God, we pray, Father God, that you continue to walk by our side, hold our hand and guide our feet, Lord God, that you strengthen us where we are weak and that you build us up where we've been torn down. Lord God, we pray, Lord God, for our children. Lord God, as they prepare to go to school, that you keep them. We're praying for those who are on their way to work. Lord God, who needs you to protect them as they're traveling either by car or bus, whatever the circumstance is. We're praying for those who are on the bed of affliction, those who are troubled in their mind or troubled in their spirit, those who are oppressed and depressed. We're just praying, Father God, because, Lord, we all need you. No matter who we are, no matter our background, Lord God, we all need you. So my prayer, Father God, is universal, Lord God, that you just continue to strengthen us, Lord God. Keep us and bless us. Lord God, we pray this prayer. If it be your will, in your name, Christ Jesus, our Lord, amen and amen. This is Bishop Gregory Adams of Restoration Church Atlanta, and we want to invite you out to our location, 4168 Reed Ann Road in Stone Mountain, Georgia. 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Thank you so much, Ricky, and thank you to the Ricky Smiley Morning Show family and to the audience. 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
16: Hey, man, we love you. We appreciate you, y'all. That was Bishop Gregory Adams, the senior pastor of Restoration Church in Atlanta. Time for the praise break right here on the Rick Smiley Morning Show.

perfect piece. Hey, I hope y'all enjoyed that one. This 1 to 6 minutes after the hour, y'all. Giving God praise this morning. All right, y'all. Come on, y'all. Turn your radios all the way up, y'all. Hey, we are live another day, so we're giving God praise this morning right here on Rick's Mighty Morning Show. Shout out to everybody listening to us in Philadelphia this morning. Philadelphia, what up, Philly? Here we go, y'all. DF Dub, you know what it is. Everybody listening to us on 97.9 The Beat, Orlando. Here we go. Rick's Mighty Morning.

are the Holy One, the one that woke us up this morning and calls in our right mind. Yes, sir. All right, y'all, 10 minutes after the hour, y'all, here's Yolanda Adams in the midst of it all. Oh, my God. Woo!

0: morning, y'all. That's Jalanda Adams in the midst of it all, y'all. Hope y'all enjoyed the Praise Break this morning, y'all. 14 minutes after the hour. If you got anything you want to hear, you can always hit us up at 866-9-R-I-C-K-E-Y. Got your front page right here.
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0: All right, 14 minutes after the hour. Front page right here. Alfreda's, good morning.
3: Good morning, Ricky. It is Thursday, September 10th. Here's what's going on in the news. President Trump is telling his supporters to treat November like his name is actually on the ballot. Republicans gathered in Dallas yesterday for the party's first ever midterm convention, basically turning the whole event into Trump-a-palooza. The problem? The president's approval rating has fallen to the lowest point of his current presidency, and Republicans know that some MAGA voters have a habit of staying home when Trump himself is not running. Now, Trump says his party's going to beat the usual midterm curse, and that he also promised that gas prices are going to come down. He says the war in Iran is going to end and every American's going to get $5,000, but only if Republicans wins. What do you know? Your vote is for sale. Gas is sitting above $4 a gallon in pretty much all of the country because of the war with Iran. And Vice President J.D. Vance had the nerve to fix his mouth to say this.
4: Two big failures of the previous administration. Number one, they let in millions and millions of criminal aliens into the United States of America. And number two, you had a terrible affordability problem. They went to war on American oil and gas.
3: Pretty crazy, right? Texas Attorney General and Republican Senate candidate Ken Paxton used the GOP convention stage to remind voters how often he took the Biden administration to court. Listen.
5: When the corrupt Biden administration came for us, I took them to court 107 times. And I won.
3: But Paxton left out one pretty major court story of his own. He was indicted in 2015 on felony securities charges, accused of misleading investors in a Texas technology company and not disclosing that the company was actually compensating him. Now, he denied any wrongdoing and never went to trial, but that's because he agreed to the prosecutors agreed to dismiss the charges after he paid nearly $300,000 in restitution, had to do community service, and took 15 hours of legal ethics training. And by the way, the case was just formally dismissed in June of last year. So yeah, he took Biden to court, but he also spent nearly a decade dealing with a courtroom situation of his own. Lastly, Rhode Island voters just delivered a political plot twist. Former CBS executive Helena Folks, pronounced Folks, that is, defeated Governor Dan McKee in yesterday's Democratic primary. It was a rematch from 4 years ago when he barely beat her in a crowded five candidate race. He becomes the first sitting governor nationwide to lose a primary since Kansas governor did it in 2018. Folks now moves on to November. For info on these stories and more, go to RickySmileyMorningShow.com. Now, here's a look at sports.
6: Rock T, the sports genius, is in the building.
7: Go in the air, go right that way. Great call, Chris. Jackson, Smith, and Jigba. He's gone. Touchdown.
8: Yes, sir. NFL season kicked off last night. That was Seahawks star wide receiver Jackson Smith in Jigba. Touchdown, man. It was an ugly game, but the Hawks got it done 13-10. Went out there starting quarterback Sam Darnold, who injured his knee on the first drive, but it was all good. Drew Luck, Locke came in and got the job done. The rest of my NFL picks will be later on this morning, so stay tuned for that. Big game tonight between San Fran and the LA Rams. Shout out to Coco Gauff, man. She's back on the court this evening, 7:30 p.m. Central Time, for the semifinal match at the U.S. Open. And you know the young influencers will be in the building.

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13: 90 WERE Traffic.
14: WERE AM Traffic. Light to moderate traffic as you make your way eastbound 480 from 77 to 271. Eastbound 490 from 90 to 77. No major delays to report. And northbound 71 from Cleveland Hopkins Airport into downtown. Looking at an 8-minute drive there. Weather forecast for today. Patchy fog, mostly cloudy, humid with highs in the upper 70s. Tonight, mostly cloudy with lows in the lower 60s. Right now, 70 degrees. 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
8: B-R-A-T. All right, y'all, 29 before the top of the hour. Y'all, time for the Hot Spot. What up, Brett?
9: What up, Ricky? Good morning, everybody. I'm your girl, Brett Tat-Tat, and this is the Hot Spot where we bring you music, movies, and more. So let's get on off into it. Well, y'all, Fat Joe has been saying the N-word for years. He's Puerto Rican and Cuban, but he considers himself to be black. And this past weekend, the N-word conversation resurfaced after he justified using it while he was on the Joe Budden podcast. Fat Joe was raised in the Bronx and black communities, and he grew up in hip-hop culture, and this is why he feels it's safe for him to use the word.
10: I grew up in black. I want you to know this, right? Because I heard when that was going on, you said, yo, Fat Joe ain't black. No, I am black. Fat Joe is the blackest nigga you ever seen in your life. That's a, go look it up.
8: Why should he have to explain himself? He's in the culture. He's been a part of the culture. He's a friend. He's a colleague. He ain't. He's with us.
9: He with us.
8: He been with us.
9: He been with us. He been with us, and we all say it all the time to each other.
8: Do the rock aware. Lean back.
9: Come on now.
8: Lean back. No, don't do that to him.
9: Don't do this to Fat Joe. Right. Fat Joe is
11: okay. Question.
9: Legendary.
11: Yeah. Can Eminem say it?
12: No.
8: Yeah, he been saying. I mean,
1: No. Eminem. Eminem's white. You got white. You got Hispanics that identify white. You got Hispanics that identify black. That's the difference. Some Hispanics identify with white culture. Some Hispanics identify with black culture.
8: Yeah, I just need cancel culture to stop.
12: Okay.
9: Leave Fat Joe alone.
8: I need cancel culture.
9: Fat Joe a legend.
8: To stop, man. That man has been with us. He has rocked with black folks for black causes and done wonderful things all the time. Yeah, I mean, he get a pass. I mean, he shouldn't have to have a pass. Nobody said nothing at the beginning. Nobody ever questioned his blackness.
9: Him or Big Pun. Ain't nobody got to explain that. He ain't got to explain himself, in my opinion.
11: What about French Montana?
9: French Montana say it too. He black to us too. He might be Moroccan or whatever he is, but he with us. He's with us. He black.
8: Right. Yeah, okay. The people that rock with us or whatever, they rock with us, he's a part of the culture. He's one of our... You know, one of our cult leaders. So, you know, he can say whatever he want.
9: Yeah, man. Jesus. Oh, goodness.
8: Major nerve bag.
12: Yeah, now some black folks need to not be saying it. How about that?
8: Yeah, people like Tim Scott.
12: Okay.
1: Now he said with the hard ER. Yeah.
9: Right. Oh, my goodness. All right, y'all, moving on. Sherry Shepherd is about to make Broadway history. She's set to become the first woman to play the genie in a Disney-produced stage production of Aladdin. Sherry will join the Broadway company at the New Amsterdam Theater for a limited engagement from October 16th through January 3rd. And here's what she had to say about playing the genie.
13: I've grown up with Aladdin. I've taken my nieces and nephews, and I loved it, and I was excited every time I sat in the chair, and I would see the genie come up. And I'm very excited because now I get to be the genie and give that same joy that all of the genies gave me. I cannot wait.
9: Now, this genie role is physically demanding, and the role requires singing, dancing, comedy, and plenty of energy. So I know she's going to be up for the challenge because she always show herself working out and stuff in the gym and getting smaller and getting fit. So congratulations go out to Sherry Shepherd. And last but not least, the son of the late R&B icons D'Angelo and Angie Stone, Suavo Twain, has been cast in the upcoming Snoop biopic, and he will play the notorious B.I.G. That's right, Suavo Twain's real name is Michael D'Angelo Archer II, and he's a singer-songwriter. This will be his first major movie role, and he gets to portray one of hip-hop's biggest legends. Also cast in the biopic as Snoop's mother will be Lauren London. Dr. Dre will play Miles Bullock, he was in BMF, and Warren G. will play Algie Smith, played by Ralph Tresvant, in the New Edition biopic. So that's going to be good, and it's going to hit theaters in August of next year. All right, y'all, we're going to wrap up the Hot Spot on that note, but if you missed any part of the show, make sure you check it out on the Ricky Smiley Morning Show podcast, available wherever you get your podcasts, and you can catch me on my social media at So Brad. Coming up next, y'all, we got Special K with the news you absolutely positively cannot use. 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
1: You liar!
2: I believe him, yo. I don't know why, but I do.
3: All right, y'all, reach about the morning show. It's about that time. Special K got news and positive. Absolutely. Cannot use. What up, K?
4: All right, what up, Rick? And what up to all the fellas out there in the world that need some encouraging words right now? Because I try to be a service to the community, not just a buffoon on the radio, but I try to be a service to men who might need it. That's why I do man laws and things like that. Because
3: right.
4: I'm an advocate for men. And Super Dave, if you can give me some appropriate music. I want to speak to a situation that we spoke on earlier this week. This brother who lost his existence in the pursuit of expanding his manhood to a degree that he felt like would help his woman and please his woman a little bit more. You can break it up a little bit, Dave. And I just want to send a word out to these brothers out here, man, that feel like you might be coming up short. What I have to say today is not really a comedy bit. It's a heartfelt message.
3: Yeah, talk to
4: him. You know, just because this is a situation that it doesn't deserve ridicule. It needs understanding, compassion, good advice. Because for all the men out there that feel like you want to flood the basement, but somehow you can't get past the main floor, have faith. Have faith and understand that you need to have the mentality of the little engine that could. You know, you don't always need to pull up with an Escalade when a Mini Cooper will get you to the same destination.
5: Come on now.
4: You may not be as comfortable. You may not have as much leg room, but damn it, you still gonna get there. Focus on all these other attributes that make you a good man. And understand that if your woman is hungry and you give her a little smoky sausage and a hoagie roll, she gotta bite through a whole lot of bread, but she gonna get to the meat. At some point, she gonna get to the meat.
3: But you're beating that thing with a TikTok, yeah, bro.
4: Yeah. I mean, if she asks you to get a couple of donuts from Dunkin' and you come back with some munchkins, if she eat enough of them, she still gonna get full. I'm telling you.
3: If
4: think
3: she
4: about
3: eat enough
4: it.
3: Of them.
4: If she eat enough munchkins, you still gonna
3: you
4: get
3: still
4: full.
3: Gonna get full.
4: Yeah. Four munchkins make one donut. Don't right. play. Four munchkins make a donut.
3: Absolutely.
6: Absolutely not.
4: Well, Brad,
6: not
4: look
6: at
4: now.
6: All.
4: Brad,
6: six munchkins.
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1: Hold it!
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3: It's Gary.
4: I wanna hip you to the teeth.
1: It's Gary, baby.
5: All right, y'all, it's Monday morning. It's on 5 minutes after the hour. Gary has the tea and the Kahlua of the day. Gary.
6: Good morning, Ricky. Good morning, America. Good morning, you. It's Thursday. A beautiful, beautiful day in the neighborhood. And here's what's happening in celebrity news, y'all. Chris Rock is speaking out, y'all. He's saying, y'all, that he only, y'all, will only return to the Oscars under one condition, y'all. And guess what that condition is? If he was getting an Oscar. He said he'll never return back, and he said he wish y'all that slap would have never happened, because right now it's just going on and on to the break of dawn, y'all. But I mean, had that, you know, he said, I'm not getting nominated. He said, that's the only way, baby, I'll go back if I'm nominated, and I'm not getting nominated, y'all. And he said, you know, that is a deal, and this is what happened. But have they ever apologized to each other? Did they apologize yet? Do anybody know?
5: Talking Will Smith?
6: Yeah.
5: Apologized and made it about him.
6: Oh.
5: Well, no regular apology, in my opinion, from what I saw or whatever, you know. I would have probably went and found Chris Rock or whatever and apologized to him personally, face-to-face, just like you did when you did the slap, face-to-face.
6: Yeah.
5: Not on the internet. Yeah. Went and found, apologized to him, his wife, his family, his brother, and all of that stuff. The way he did it, that's just me.
6: Yeah. Well, Chris is also speaking. Now, he's saying that he wish they do one more MAGA NASCAR. He said just one more. He said because all the money went.
7: You mean Madagascar?
1: Madagascar?
6: Isn't it Madagascar?
7: Madagascar.
0: I think you're talking about the thing going on in Dallas right now, the Madagascar.
1: Oh, the cartoon movie?
6: Yeah.
1: Madagascar.
6: Oh, yeah. Madagascar. Oh, Ricky.
5: Oh, there you go.
1: Yeah. Said Madagascar.
6: See, I thought it was Madagascar.
8: Oh,
5: my God.
6: Oh, well, Madagascar. What is it? Madagascar?
8: Madagascar.
6: Oh, well, Madagascar. And he wish they do one more. He said because he's lost all his money to his wife in a divorce, so he needs the money.
5: That my Chris Rock?
6: Yeah.
5: He sold out. All his shows sell out all of it. He can go and perform anywhere and get thousands to fill up an arena easily.
6: Yeah. He needs to come back.
5: I mean, he ain't going away. He's still performing.
6: Yeah, well, we don't hear much about him and stuff. And, you know, I wish that slap would go. But, I mean, if when it happened, it just gave the world something new to talk about. So now we could reflect on when we see Will and Chris that, you know, the slapping.
5: Yeah.
6: But anyway, we're going to keep them all lifted up in prayer, and hopefully and prayerfully that there's another movie come through, honey, where, you know.
5: Boy, that would have been another news story had he walked up there and slapped me.
6: Oh. You think so, Rick?
5: He wouldn't have made it. He wouldn't have made his ass wouldn't have made it up those steps.
6: Yeah.
5: I would have jumped off the steps and kicked him in his chest so hard. He wouldn't have made it.
6: But he was hurt, though.
5: I wouldn't give a damn what. Or whatever.
0: It would have been a different news story.
8: With a whole lot
5: he would have made
8: people.
5: It up to say, I'd have been in jail that night.
1: He was in shock, but I think our first reactions would have been different.
5: Oh, yeah. We probably,
1: man,
5: we
1: woman,
5: we
1: cat, dog. You lay hands what? On me, I'm coming.
5: You coming acting like you're going to lay hands on me.
1: Even if I know
5: like,
1: I'm going to lose. Right,
5: what you going to, man, please.
6: But they were on a public forum. You don't act a fool at a public forum. They was at the Oscars. You don't just go back and fight like two Negroes. No.
5: You don't come up and hit nobody.
8: Yeah, when somebody hit you, that triggers a whole different.
1: Yeah. That's self-defense.
8: Yeah.
6: Well, I'm glad he did the right thing.
5: He wouldn't have made it up them damn steps. I promise you.
6: Well, I feel so bad for both of
1: them. He'd been walking back and felt me on his neck.
5: right. Jesus. Okay.
1: Violence. That neck. We going down, brother.
6: Violence. All right, moving on. In other celebrity news, oh, my God, everybody's raving, y'all. Jacksonville Jaguar cornerback receiver Travis Hunter, y'all. He and his beautiful wife, Miss Leanne Lenae. Now, they recently gave birth to a bouncing baby, y'all, honey, nearly 8 weeks premature, and everybody's raving because guess what? They gave the nurses at the hospital new scrubs And they bought lunch for him.
5: That's nice.
6: Awesome. Yes, and, you know, they say only when an African-American man with a European woman would do that, because we have not heard any African-American men and women together give back, you know, something to the nurses, like especially scrubs.
5: Well, we just never thought about scrubs. We never thought about it. That's a good idea.
6: We need to think about that.
5: Yeah, but man, we just be trying to get out of there with your healthy baby, and we be thankful and grateful and nice, but that don't mean we got to go buy everybody some outfits.
6: Well, that's when a black man is with a white woman. They think on those terms. She's like, honey, give them new scrubs because they brought our little baby to a world, and, you know, we just to be trying to get out with our bouncing baby, honey, and forget about the hard nurse that worked hard.
5: Well, we don't think to do that because y'all had a whole sign that said no more scrubs. So we don't.
8: Ah, I see what you did.
5: Did you get the joke?
0: We don't want no scrubs.
1: Right.
5: Yeah, y'all say y'all want no scrubs. That's why we ain't bought none.
6: Oh, that's cute.
3: Yeah.
6: Oh,
5: thank you. Thank you. Yeah, I'll be in Cleveland Friday, and I'll be in Detroit Saturday.
6: Saturday. Did y'all know what time it is? Sha-la-la. Sha-la-la, baby. We got him a good joke, honey, on the Thursday morning. All right, baby. How long that took?
5: Oh, it didn't take long. I'm a comic, and don't you ever forget.
6: Now, the Kahlua today, y'all, is one of my favorite Kahluas. My Kahlua today, y'all, is Arctic. On the high end, you say Arctic, and on the low, you say beautiful lime green.
5: And that's the shirt you got on.
6: That's right.
5: And that's Arctic real green. Lime green, Louis Vuitton.
6: That's right. Yes, sir. Make no error, baby.
5: Oh, you can go out there and make your Sha-la-la video. Y'all give it up for Gary with the G. Oh, they got your wake-up calls. Y'all get at me now. The phone line's wide open. 866-9-R-I-C-K-E-Y. 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
1: 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Hey, I love that song, man. I love Beyonce. 15 after the hour. 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
2: 90 WERE traffic.
3: WERE AM traffic, a slow go northbound 77 between Fleet Avenue and 490. Heavy traffic northbound 71 between West 25th Street and 90 and eastbound 90 at West 14th Street, a slow go there. Weather forecast for today. Patchy fog, mostly cloudy, humid with highs in the upper 70s. Tonight, mostly cloudy with lows in the lower 60s. Right now, 70 degrees. I'm Alan Schley on News Talk 1490.

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0: say good morning to Ricky's mom and all my friends at school. Wake up, wake up, wake up.
1: Calling from Greenville, South Carolina. This your girl, Ticey, saying that I need Highness to wake up, wake up, wake up.
2: Good morning. My name is Earlene Wakefield, and I want my son, Jesse Wakefield, to wake up this morning. Wake up, wake up, wake up from Memphis.
3: All right. PT calling from Orlando, Florida. Wake up, wake up, wake up.
4: Wake up, wake up, wake up, St. Pete. Wake up, St. Pete. This hip-hop. The next Tyler Perry. Wake up, St. Pete.
5: St. Pete, what up, baby?

0: Jeff, good morning. Happy to have you.
1: Man, good morning, Rick. Always good to be on, man. Thank you so much. So, listen, many of you already know that there was a Texas midterm for the GOP last night. And then what was, I think, probably an insanely set of remarks. The one thing that I don't think we've ever heard anybody say before that was president of the United States is that they're offering a cash prize.
2: Isn't that illegal to pay for your votes?
0: Oh, yeah.
1: I mean, it is incredibly illegal to pay for votes. But I mean, he literally is like, we're going to give you a $5,000 rebate.
2: That's crazy. Insane.
3: If you vote for us.
2: If you vote for us.
0: And there's going to be some idiots out there that's going to believe it.
2: Oh, for sure.
1: And oh, we'll yeah.
3: Count that money but right now.
1: The same idiots that believe that the check that they got during COVID was from Trump.
2: Right. He signed his name, though, so it had to be from him.
1: I mean, so it's not unusual. I mean, we're saying this is insane, but it's like consistent insanity. It's not like new insanity. But even with that, because he cannot be president again, there are so many GOP leaders that not only weren't there, but are not signing up for another series in this reality show called This Idiot. So I know, Kay, that you think that these folks are going to be in lockstep, but I think we're seeing more and more the separation. It doesn't mean that all of them, especially those that are incredibly right wing, are any more positive. It's just that they are separating from him in the midst of doing the things that they're doing.
3: I think they're lockstep in a lot of ways, Jeff, for their own self-preservation, because they realize they understand the political reality that if they lose the House and the Senate in this midterm, that there is a possibility that there could be some accountability, and a lot of them are culpable for a lot of activities.
1: Oh, without that who was it that said we better win this election or we all going to jail?
2: Right. Right. I mean, to imagine this is the first ever midterm convention ever. They've never done this.
1: No, it's a waste of money. It doesn't necessarily
0: translate.
1: Basically,
0: it was a Klan rally. With Tim Scott donkey mouth ass up there propping up Trump like he was Jesus
3: as a mascot,
0: right?
1: But let me do this, y'all, because I don't want to give him all of my time. I do want to say that I don't know about you, but I'm unbelievably excited that Stevie Wonder announced this tour, doing songs in the key of life all over the world. If you haven't seen it, the last time he was on tour, he did songs in the key of life, and it's incredible. But I have to do this, y'all. Before I go, I have to talk about this brother that most of you listening have probably never heard of. But every one of you have been shaped by. His name is Lonnie Bunch. This week, after 38 years at the Smithsonian, he stepped down as the secretary. I'm talking about the brother who ran the whole thing. 19 museums, the National Zoo, over 150 million artifacts. He was the first black man to ever hold that job. But back in 2005, there was no National Museum of African American History and Culture. No building, no collection, just an idea. And Lonnie Bunch took the job of building it from nothing. And for 11 years, he went out and find objects himself. Slave cabin from South Carolina, a slave ship off the coast of South Africa, Harriet Tubman's hymnal, Nat Turner's Bible, Chuck Berry's Cadillac. In 2016, he opened the doors to the National Mall and told America to come see itself through us, honestly, for the first time. 30 million people have walked through that door since then. And so today, I just want to say, as he leaves amidst the pressure from this administration, Dr. Bunch, you gave us a place to remember ourselves on the National Mall in a way we had never seen anywhere in the country. And so if you haven't had a chance to go, take your kids, take your family, take your fraternity, your sorority, take your church, take whoever. Stand in front of those exhibits and see yourself in a way that we haven't been able to collect anywhere else. Lonnie Bunch is one of our heroes. I hate the way that he's having to leave the Smithsonian, but I want to make sure we celebrate him in a way that he deserves. Lonnie Bunch, we salute you for all that you have given us. And we know that you have done more than was ever expected. Thank you, sir. That's what I got, Rick. Y'all hit me at Jeff's Nation on IG. Love y'all. Have a fantastic Thursday and a
0: love
1: great
0: you, Jeff.
1: Weekend. Talk
0: Appreciate
1: to y'all next
0: you.
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0: Yes, sir. 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
26: 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Me's going down with y'all lying on the ones and twos. Ricky Smiley Morning Show. Let's get it.

0: y'all stop talking to me. All right, y'all, reach by the point of the show. Chicken and waffles going down with y'all lying on the ones and twos. What up, y'all?
1: I'm good, man. Your daughter is starting up bright and early in the morning, man. And of course, hit me up on the gram, J-A-H, Lion Sound.
0: J-A-H, Lion Sound. Appreciate you, big dog.
1: My pleasure, man. Your daughter.
0: Yes, sir. All right, Cleveland, I'll see y'all Friday, Detroit, Saturday. Boy, we're going to have a good time. Hey, but that's all. You coming to work, man? What you going to do?
2: First of all, let me tell you this right here. Let me tell you this right here, twin. Listen up. Hey, twin? You listening? Let me tell you this right here.
0: Hey, Rod, that's when they going to manipulate when they call you twin.
2: And I'm about trying to manipulate you. Listen. But let me tell you something. First of all, Darius had blocked my phone yesterday. So he had blocked my phone from being able to call you to tell you I went from I was having some car trouble coming to work. He's gonna tell folks I got locked up. So there ain't nobody got locked up. Very lying, but he a liar and an ugly or stinking face liar. So
0: Darius, he called you
2: a stinking face liar.
0: I ain't never heard that.
2: I can't stand somebody who lies, so that's what I can't stand. The one thing I don't like is folks who lie, boy. Ugly. Just lie on me, a stinking face liar, boy.
0: Well, what happened
2: to him? But my grandmama said, boy, anybody would lie all the time, boy, you cannot trust them folks. Because if you lie, you'll steal. And if you steal, you're killing your face stink. So
0: a big
2: your whole
0: stinking
2: face stink because you lie so much. That's what I'm saying.
0: Using a wrong rag for your face to stink. How your face stink?
2: Tell folks I'm in locked up. Boy, I'm ain't locked up. You know how many children look up to me, shouting? You know how many children I'm a model role for?
3: Sour
0: stinking face at.
2: Yeah, stinking face at. I'm a model role for a lot of children, shouting. A lot of little children look up at me and say they want to be like me. And
0: he's gonna tell folks I'm locked up. You could be a model role. Without having a stinking face, boy. You're on to something this morning, boy. I'm about to let you take the rest of the day off.
3: That's the point.
2: Okay, you said that. I got you on there. I got you on tape right there. Said take the day off. I did record it.
0: No role model. Be a model role with a stinking face, boy. You can take the day off.
2: Go ahead,
0: Mike. I see you tomorrow. All right.
2: All right.
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6: All right, ladies and gentlemen, it is 4 minutes after the hour. Gary has the tea and the color of the day. Gary, good morning.
7: Good morning, Ricky. Good morning, America. Good morning to you. It's Thursday, a beautiful, beautiful, beautiful day in the neighborhood. And here's what's happening in celebrity news, y'all. DDG. Now, we all know DDG, honey, that wonderful guy who has a baby with one of them twin sisters, or not the twin sisters, with Halle Bailey, honey. Well, he is speaking out, y'all. And I don't know, honey. Now, they're saying he's opening up about one celebrity baby interaction that apparently left him feeling caught off guard. And it really hurts me that he said this about this celebrity, because I love her dearly and she's been around for a while. Her daddy is an icon or whatever. But the icon is, or should I say the celebrity is, Sanaa Lathan. And here's what Mr. DDG had to say.
8: There was one celebrity that I met that I feel like I got hold. Sanaa Lathan. Lathan?
9: Oh,
8: but I understand it, because it was like one of them things, like, I don't know who this little is. But it was like, I could just tell she didn't want to be bothered, and it hurt my heart a little bit.
10: Huh?
7: Yeah, he said that. I mean, first of all, Miss Sanaa Lathan, honey, is an icon, honey. She's been around for a long time, and she probably didn't know who he was, because, I mean, if he was to knock me in the face right now, I wouldn't know who he is. Cause, I mean,
10: I wouldn't either.
7: Exactly, honey. Who is DDG? I mean, we just know he had a baby with Miss Bailey, but, I mean, come on now. But nevertheless, honey, I feel bad for Sanaa, and I think he owes her an apology.
10: What did he say?
7: He said that she hurt his feelings. He said when he met her, she probably said, who's that? Because she didn't know who he was. Well, she probably didn't know who he was.
11: He's out of her demographic.
7: Yes.
11: Like, our kids know who he is.
10: Right.
11: You don't really register with us.
7: So, I mean, so he's talking about it, and, I mean, making like she was a mean person. That girl probably was busy. Honey.
12: No, but it's okay when people don't know you. You know, it's okay. Maybe they will figure it out and get to know who you are and watch your movies or listen to your music or whatever. Everybody ain't gonna know you, especially the younger kids.
7: Yeah, I mean, Pat LaBelle wrote the song here. If you don't know me by now, you'll never know me. So, hell, she don't know him.
12: I don't think she wrote that. Somebody sang that before she did.
7: Oh, Harold Melvin and the Blue Notes. Yeah, well, honey, well, we know Patty for making it. We know about Melvin. Y'all old. Y'all
12: know
7: about Melvin.
12: But we know about who wrote it. That's who. And
10: Simply Red made it, too.
7: Yeah. Oh, yeah. Show did.
11: Now, well. That version may be the best version right there.
7: Well, I'm going to give it to Patty.
12: But Melvin and Blue Notes, they getting the check for writing it.
7: Yeah, absolutely. Yeah. Patty's singing. Well,
12: yes,
7: honey,
12: Lord.
7: Well, I like Patty, so in my book, Patty wrote it. So, honey, and she's singing, so there you have it. All right, moving on. In other celebrity news, y'all, Todd Tucker, baby, he is ready to tell his side of the breakup from Miss Candy Perez, honey. Now, earlier this week, he dropped y'all the trailer for his film title, Till Divorce Do Us Part. Now, the film documents y'all Todd's first days, honey, after his divorce, which was so sad from Candy, and it features conversations with people who were close to both of them, y'all. And here's a little of the trailer.
13: Allow me to reintroduce myself. My name is...
14: Today's the day, huh?
15: Yeah, this is it.
14: You're giving up a lot. You ready?
15: I'm ready. I'm f***ed up right now. Like, I don't want to be with anybody right now. When my mom passed, Candy was instantly all I had. Like, I don't have family. I have no family.
14: That's deep, bro.
15: As much as it looked dope, that shit was stressful. And people don't understand, man, that shit breaks you down.
14: Yeah. How dark did the place get?
15: I looked at my gun a couple of times. Divorce is heavy.
10: Yeah. Divorce is what?
7: Heavy. It's very heavy, you know. For those who have been through a divorce, y'all know, honey, when you walk away, honey, and separate, it could be very sad, but I just still hope and pray that he and Candy get back together, because I think they look like the perfect couple.
10: I think she done. I talked to Candy yesterday. She was on the podcast yesterday. I can't wait for y'all to see it. We talked about that. I think she's done.
7: Yeah. Well,
10: that's
7: the
10: sense that I got.
7: Yeah, but they could get back together. I mean, honey.
12: I don't think so.
16: Just because people look like a good couple, like they look cute together, that doesn't mean they belong
12: together.
16: But
12: they co-parent very well.
7: Yeah, that's the word I was trying to find. Yeah, they co-parent real well. So congratulations to them. I cannot wait until Divorce Do Us Part come out in theaters around us. So y'all check your local listing for times and when it's going to play.
10: Oh, I bet that is heavy. Divorce is
7: in October. Oh, it comes. Oh, yeah, it's beginning. In theaters in October. Oh, my God. That's next month.
10: So what is a documentary?
7: movie. I think it's a full film, full-fledged movie.
10: Oh, wow.
7: It's a, it's a film, so I can't wait, honey. It might be up for an Oscar. So we'll see.
10: Man gone to
7: moving on. And my quick for free, oh, this is so touching, y'all. My quick for free story, y'all, is being reported that Megan Good and her wonderful husband, Jonathan Majors, are facing brutal social media trolling after they pulled up to a local street event outside a New Jersey Dollar General store, y'all. Now, they're saying the couple found themselves right in the middle of a massive viral roasting, honey. They're saying the Hollywood Power duo pulled up, honey, to a community outdoor gathering in New Jersey, seated right at simple folding tables set up directly outside of a local 99-cent store. Y'all.
10: Why not?
7: Isn't that beautiful,
12: what's
7: y'all?
12: Wrong with that?
7: They say while the intentions behind the event were totally positive, organized by respected local Jersey promoters, they're saying commentary, blogs, and ruthless internet trolls are having an absolute field day claiming that the setup looked a bit too budget for two major stars. So I guess y'all can't go in front of stores like that.
10: We can go wherever we want to go. Yeah. I go to Dollar General by my all the time.
12: Come on.
10: They have good damn cleaning supplies.
12: I love Dollar General.
10: And some good body wash and always
12: going. Matter of fact, I got some packets. Kaleidoscope by the Brett So Sleek Grip Gel is in Dollar General now.
7: Oh, shit. Yeah.
12: So God is good. I love Dollar General.
10: Absolutely. Sure do, honey. And we go to regular stuff and I pull up in my little 2012 Toyota 4Runner. I don't need to be validated.
12: Come on,
10: I don't
12: now.
10: Have nothing to prove
12: Thank
10: to
12: you.
10: Nobody. You ride Thank around you. In your Range Rover and stuff. That's fine. But I love my little Toyota having stuff in that don't work.
7: I buy all my toiletries from Dollar General. But is anything still a dollar?
11: No.
12: I love Dollar General. Stuff ain't really a dollar no more. Yeah, but they got the good little mini stuff to travel with. Yeah. They got everything.
10: And then
12: in
10: I
12: dollar
10: be up
12: general.
10: In five and below.
7: Yeah.
12: Come on, love five below too. Yeah. What you talking about?
10: And you better not have my kids in the car. You pass by five below.
12: Oh, they go crazy.
10: They start taking their seatbelts off.
12: Oh,
10: and they're
12: yes,
10: like, hey, we ain't going in now. We ain't going in now.
7: Yeah. Yes. But I will be honest with y'all. I bought some toilet paper with a one ply.
10: Yeah, that one plot
12: told me. Why would you do that?
10: Yeah, you need to go and get Sherman now.
7: Yeah.
11: You might as well stole some from work.
10: Right.
12: Now you got to read it before you buy it, Gary.
7: Yeah, because I was
10: going
7: in
10: the bathroom and had the radio station. They got all that toilet paper and that takes some time. You can get a roll. They're not going to fire you for taking one roll of toilet paper.
7: Yeah, because that one plot, I was like, come on.
11: Until you up, dog.
10: It was like your arm. You have to wrap up your whole arm like a cast.
11: Wiping your butt with a roll of stamps.
10: Right.
7: Oh, my God.
10: No, don't do that.
7: And I'm like, oh, my God, my company's going to say, girl, he ain't got no one fly.
10: Don't do that.
7: Girl. But, hey, it wipes you. All right, now that said it, did y'all know what time it is? Sha-la-la-la. Sha-la-la, baby, for the girls with the one ply toilet paper, baby, honey. It gets the job. What?
10: No, it
7: done.
10: Don't.
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10: 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Y'all give it up for Gary with the team. 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We're going to be talking custody, child support, and those text messages and the things that you need to know before you walk into that damn courtroom. Hey, family attorney Cynthia K. Howes is answering your questions, so hit us up, 866-9R.

0: I'ma leave. 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
17: WERE AM traffic, eastbound 490, traffic stop and go from 92 East 55th Street, a slow go northbound 71 between Snow Road and 480. Northbound the Jennings Freeway between Harvard and 71, we're seeing delays there with a slow go northbound 71 between West 25th Street and 90. Weather forecast for today, mostly cloudy, humid with highs in the upper 70s. Tonight, mostly cloudy with lows in the lower 60s, right now 70 degrees. 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
14: All right, 26 minutes after the hour, y'all. Listen, when it comes to family court, a lot of people walk into that courtroom thinking that they know how it works until they find out the hard way what they think matters. Hey, may not matter at all. So this morning we have family law attorney Cynthia K. Halls is here to break down what you need to know before you walk into that courtroom. Miss Cynthia, good morning. Happy to have you.
15: Good morning.
16: Yes. Good morning.
14: Yeah. Let's get into it. Now, what is something that you should never say to a judge, even if you feel like you're completely justified?
15: Ooh, that's a good one. Something you should never say to a judge. Honestly, I think you should speak your piece. You know, there's a lot of judges that actually ask for feedback after they've given an order or a ruling, especially if they see that the party's disgruntled or upset. They will give the party the opportunity to essentially communicate with the court. And sometimes I've seen where the court has changed their mind or given a little bit more leniency or less. So I don't know that I would say that there's nothing that you should say to a judge, obviously, besides being blatantly rude or disrespectful. But there are definitely judges who are open to communication in the courtroom.
14: Absolutely.
17: Well, yeah. You know, the attorney, people often think, I'm a good parent, so the judge will see that. But what does the judge actually look at when deciding custody?
15: That's a good question. They look at the child, right? So it's the best interest of the child. How is the child operating and performing when they're with that parent, right? It's not really what the parent is doing per se. It's more of how is the child operating under that parent's leadership? Are they getting to school on time? Are they getting to the doctor on time? I've had plenty of cases where children have had 20 plus cavities and haven't seen a dentist in years, right? So they really look at how the child is doing.
17: Okay.
15: Right? So.
3: Wow. So how much does a parent's behavior outside of court, the parent's behavior themselves, not toward the kids, but like missed visitations, like unanswered texts, or not helping financially, how much does that actually matter?
15: Oh, that definitely matters, right? So if you're a co-parent, you're in a co-parenting relationship, you definitely want to assist the other parent, whether you are under a court order, financial obligation, child support, if you're under a parenting plan order where you have to exchange the child, you want to do all of that in a healthy way. You don't want to be behind on child support. You don't want to be late when you are ordered to exchange a child at 6 p.m. on a Friday, right? You want to show up and be on time. And, of course, all of those things as you're co-parenting ultimately works out best for the child.
14: I just have to, I have two questions.
15: Yeah.
14: I want to speak on parental alienation. Mm-hmm. That's a real problem.
15: That is a real problem. And I wish a lot of states, a lot of courts honed in on that more, because we see it a lot of times. And in my practice specifically, I see it with moms, and it's very unfortunate where they alienate the dad. For example, I have a current case now where my client is to exercise rights with the child in another state for 2 weeks. This is in a court order. He flew up there. He spent thousands of dollars in travel expenses and airfare. And the mom just decided, well, you know what? The child is sick. But turns out it was the child's birthday. So that's why the mom didn't want to turn over the child, right? She's turned over the child when the child was sick plenty of times. So these are the issues that dads and moms alike are really struggling with, is that parental alienation. They really don't understand this is actually going to hurt the child in the end. When the child is 12, 13, 14, they're not going to forget this.
14: Right.
15: So it's very important that parents understand, do not alienate the other parent.
14: Why do they do it? Why did one parent decide that, hey, give me the psychological, why do people keep the other parent from seeing the child? Why?
15: Yeah, I would say in my practice, in my profession, what I've seen the majority of the time is from bitterness of the relationship, right? They don't know how to separate parenting from the relationship that failed. So sometimes just because your romantic relationship has failed or has fallen short, or there's a big breakup or divorce, doesn't mean that you can't amicably co-parent with that other parent. And that sometimes is not the focus. And the focus is, well, you did this to me back in the day, so I'm getting you back with the child. And that's not.
14: And they don't understand that it really hurt the child.
15: Correct.
14: Children need both parents. They need their mother and their father.
15: Yeah.
14: The grandmother is not the father.
15: Right.
14: Let me say it again. The grandmother.
15: Yeah.
14: Is not the father.
15: You gotta say it for the people in the back.
14: Mm-hmm. You understand? The father is the father.
15: Yeah. You know? And statistically, it's been statistically proven that fathers actually truly genuinely help child rearing. So, people need to really understand that this is not just, we're not blowing smoke here. Like, this is a necessity.
14: Yeah. So. Law and order. Go ahead, Brett.
17: So what about people who feel that if the other parent isn't paying child support, they should stop letting the other parent see the child?
15: Ooh, that's a big no-no, right? What is it? Two wrongs don't make a right?
17: Right.
15: Just because one parent is doing something doesn't mean you should, fall short in what you do. You always want to show up as the best parent, especially if we're going to court, right?
17: Right.
15: You want to tell the judge, hey, look, I did my job. Yep. I did nothing wrong. Get on them.
14: Right.
15: And so absolutely, just because child support is not being paid properly or timely doesn't mean that visitation or parenting time should be stopped.
16: And you know what, attorney? My friend's son was actually thrown in jail the other day for not paying child support. They put you in jail?
15: Oh, they'll put you in jail. They'll slap the cuffs on you real quick. You got to pay.
16: Yeah, but I mean, his money was short or different.
15: Well, now, see, that's his burden. He's got to go down to the courthouse, to the judge, and say, look, Your Honor, I'm no longer in the same financial posture. Mm-hmm. I've lost my job. I've, taken a pay cut. I got laid off. But you can't just sit around and do nothing.
17: Right.
15: You have to alert the courts and let the judge know and file a modification. Mm.
3: So what do you say to those parents who are like, you know what, I don't want to put child support on him or her. We could just do this on our own. Do you think that they should still go to court just so they can have that stuff in writing? What do you think on that?
15: Yeah, I do, right? And so because, you have the court order, you have it set in stone, the parents, if they're working amicably together, can have that relationship and say, hey, listen, I had to get my car fixed this month, $2,500 maintenance repair. You know, and you could say, well, you know, I got you next month. But you definitely need something in writing, and it's for the benefit of your child, right? You never know that sports pop up, things pop up. You have to buy instruments for your child. So you definitely want something, I believe, in writing that shows that there is a financial obligation for the child.
14: And if you're a man, you have no legal rights to that child, even if your name is on the birth certificate.
15: Tell them.
14: And you have absolutely no legal rights
15: Correct.
14: To that child.
15: Yeah.
14: Because how do you know that you're the father? That's
15: yeah.
14: That's correct. Mm-hmm. How do you know that you're the father?
16: Yeah. You don't know.
14: Well, that's why you go to court and get a DNA test and then get it signed by a judge, which give you legal rights to your child.
15: Right.
14: But you just can't, because everything is good until it's not.
15: Correct.
14: And then she could say, hey, I'm the custodial parent and keep you from seeing a child. And then you may, you can't do anything because you don't have nothing signed by a judge that's saying that I'm the father.
15: Right. Unless you have a child in wedlock.
14: If it's born out, if the child is born out of wedlock.
15: Correct.
14: You
15: Correct.
14: Have no legal rights to that child unless you get a DNA test and have something signed by a judge. So what if she send the police over there and the kids with you to pick the kids up and you don't have nothing in writing
15: right.
14: to show the police officer?
15: Yep. Yeah.
16: So out of wedlock, that's different. But in wedlock, that's you the child, parent, right?
15: Correct.
14: Yeah, in wedlock, but out of wedlock. You are not the father until it's signed by a judge.
15: Yeah.
14: And I think that's all states, because I don't care what's on that birth certificate. It don't matter. So just make sure you handle your business.
17: So what's the point in the man signing the birth certificate if nothing happens because his name is on it?
15: Yeah, I think it's more for administrative purposes, right, for record keeping.
17: Okay.
15: But when you have a child outside of wedlock, you know, most states, especially conservative states, right, down the south, they just don't recognize it, and it's to the point where sometimes where the wife could cheat, right, or commit adultery, get pregnant by another man, and he will still, that you know, the her mistress or whoever will be considered that child's father,
17: man.
15: So right. so that father has to delegitimate himself so that the real father can. It's a whole
14: end up in court, because a lot of these courts, you end up in probate court too, because they won't bastardize a child. I can tell you a whole lot. They don't a lot of courts won't do it. You'll end up in a bind. I can tell you some horror stories.
15: Yeah,
14: this family court stuff ain't no joke. You better know what you're doing. You better go in there with an attorney that know what they're doing, that specifically practice family law.
15: Correct.
14: Don't go in there with a tax attorney.
15: Right. Or a criminal law attorney.
14: Right. Right.
15: Now you just hired your cousin.
14: Yeah, hired this boy because he go to your church. All right, y'all, listen. All right, we're going to be taking your calls on the other side. Get at us. 866-9-R-I-C-K-E-Y. 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
0: WEREAM traffic, a slow go eastbound 490 between 90 and East 55th Street. Traffic lights not working along 490 at East 55th Street, so expect slowdowns in the area. We're seeing delays south on the Jennings Freeway between Spring and 480 with heavy traffic now as you travel northbound 71 between West 25th Street and 90. Weather forecast for today, mostly cloudy, humid with highs in the upper 70s. Tonight, mostly cloudy with lows in the lower 60s. Right now, 70 degrees. 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

0: Already, Ricky Smiley, the morning show. Hey, listen, man, we got a good conversation going on this morning with attorney Cynthia Halls. So happy to have you. Thank you for joining us this morning. Yeah. We are so excited because a lot of men and a lot of women, they don't know what to do in these family court situations. All right, we're going to jump right on, go right to the phones. Good morning.
1: I'm a domiciliary parent on our me and my children's mother's case, and I'm trying to put her on child support because the kids been staying with me for the last 5 years, and they're 5 and 6. And I went to court the other day, about 2 days ago, and I had to update the thing because they had it as if they were staying with her. So my question is, what should I do after that?
2: That's a good one. You really just have to stay in contact with the courts, but continue to pursue your claim for child support. Don't let that go. You're the primary parent. You have 2 kids. It is your legal right to actually receive that child support obligation. So just keep going.
0: All right, y'all. I'm an attorney, Cynthia Halls. Good morning.
3: The question is, I wanted to know, why is the payment so high on the loans that these mothers have for the child support?
2: Wow. Okay, so the payment is actually based off of both parents' gross monthly income. So not what you actually net in your pocket. It's what, you know, you actually gross for the year or for the month. So that is how it's calculated. Unfortunately, it's not calculated by what you actually receive after taxes or any other deductions that you may have in your paycheck. So that's why that number is what it is.
0: All right, y'all. I'm with attorney Cynthia Halls. Good morning.
4: I have a son. Me and his dad have been together for about 25 years. He's 14 years old now. He signed the birth certificate and everything. We're divorced now, but now he's questioning paternity. And we talked about child support, but he said he's not paying child support. He wants to get a paternity. So what rights do I have and what should we do?
2: Yep, so certainly there's 2 rights there. He can certainly request a paternity test. And if obviously, in fact, that it is his child, he will be obligated to pay the child support. And again, if it is his child, then your separate legal right is that you can enforce that he pay child support if you're going to be the primary caretaker of your teenager.
0: All right. And let everybody know, are there, real quick, I have to ask you, are there any laws changing? Talk about some of the laws that's changing.
2: That's a good one. So there was a major change in the state of Georgia, specifically as it relates to child support. So now non-custodial parents, which are typically the fathers, get a huge, huge break on child support. So they get a major discount. I mean, it's according to their parenting time. So if a judge allocates every other weekend to a dad, they're going to calculate all weekends in that annual year and then deduct that price from that original child support amount. So that's been a really huge change that actually just took place at the top of 2026. So I think that that's going to make its way nationwide. But I think that's very helpful for non-custodial parents because they have to pay child support to the other parent so that the other parent can primarily take care of that child. But then when the child goes back to the non-custodial parent, they need some type of financial relief because they're still paying when the child is with them as well. Mm-hmm. So that's essentially the intent of the lawmakers and why that law just passed.
0: Right. And are you seeing more men get access to the... And we want to say this right here
2: yeah.
0: to all the men out here that's not stepping up, doing the right thing. Step up.
2: Step up.
0: The child needs you because
2: sure.
0: you don't want to be in no courtroom. Or whatever, you know what I'm saying? But, you know, we know that there are some good fathers out here. But the
2: yeah.
0: men that's not stepping up to the plate, spending
2: yeah.
0: time, it don't take no money. Like I'm talking about, take them to the park. The park is free. The
2: mm-hmm.
0: beach is free.
2: Yeah.
0: A ride is free. A walk in the whatever is free.
2: Yeah.
0: Your time. The only
2: mm-hmm.
0: thing they want is your
2: yeah.
0: time. Men and women that's not spending time with the children is so important, and it will damage them mentally and emotionally
2: right.
0: when they become adults that you didn't spend time with them.
2: Yep.
0: Let everybody know how they can follow you on social media and how you could be reached.
2: Absolutely. So my telephone number is 866-LAW-ROOT. My second line is 404-719-7720. 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You can find me on Instagram at cynthia.thefamilylawattorney. Again, that is cynthia.thefamilylawattorney. And I look forward to speaking with you guys soon. Thank you so much for having me.
0: Absolutely. Thank you for coming.
2: Thank y'all.
0: Oh, my God. I love when you show up to the show. Absolutely. Y'all give it up and show your love for attorney Cynthia Halls, please. More Rick Smiley Morning Show coming up.
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4: 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Eagles!
5: It's time for Gary's Word of the Week.
6: And you know this, man.
0: One thing about black people, we will misspell something with some enthusiasm.
7: Come on now.
0: Yes. Yes, sir. We be nervous when we do it right. But boy, when it comes to misspelling, we're going to say it with a full chest and be dead damn wrong. She just saw she spelled Eagles.
7: Yes.
0: In front of a crowd on a microphone. Boy, black boy, I tell you. All right, it's time to expand your vocabulary with the word of the week. And Gary, don't embarrass us today. Give us a break. All right, we just want to know, what word will you be expanding our vocabulary with this week?
8: Oh, a beautiful word, John. I am just so excited, honey, to just share this fabulous word of the week, because we've been waiting for this moment, and here's a moment in time when I'm being all I thought I could be, when all my dreams, what else,
9: faded away. Get to the word.
10: Get to the word. Obviously, you don't know it.
0: It's the romper.
8: Anyway, the word of the week, honey, is... Descalate. Descalate.
10: Oh, wow.
8: Descalate.
10: Spectacularly wrong.
11: Wow.
12: Easy one, dog.
8: D-E-E-S. D's.
0: No helping.
8: Calate. C-A-L-A-T-E.
0: Because people, you actually use this word every damn day. You set up
8: what?
0: Here. What? They use this word every day.
8: I ain't never seen it. Descalate.
11: That's so easy.
10: You want to say D's.
0: This is out of all of the words of the day. Yeah. Out of all of the words of the day, this is a word that's actually used, that you hear it on the news. You hear it when it comes to police brutality. We always say something that the police should do when it comes to a situation. And what's the word again?
8: Descalate.
11: Oh, my gosh. The man that gave you 18,000 clues.
12: Come on, Gary.
0: I just told you what all the clues was.
8: I ain't never heard no damn police say descalate.
0: No, the police don't say it. We say it against the police.
8: Oh.
0: Something that the police should do, that some police should do when it comes to a situation. They are trained to do this.
8: Well, it's a verb.
0: Yeah, and give us it's a verb. Give us a...
12: You got to say it right first.
10: Look at the pronunciation, the breakdown.
8: De-escalate.
10: Okay.
8: Oh,
11: yes.
8: That ain't how you spell de-escalate.
0: It is.
8: It's not no two E's.
10: You gonna argue with the dictionary?
11: Wow.
8: Well, honey, I ain't never seen de-escalate spelled like that.
0: Have you ever wrote it out and spelled it?
8: D-E-S.

0: Looking back, I wish I'd had the ability to de-escalate the circumstances that led me to being smacked squarely in the mouth while on a date years ago.
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2: Nice turn, Jill. Toby, isn't your sister doing a nice job as a new driver?
3: Sure. Hey, by the way, Dad, have you ever smoked marijuana? 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
10: All right, y'all, 24 minutes after the hour, y'all got your front page right here. Alfreda's, good morning.
11: Good morning, Ricky. It's Thursday, September 10th. Here's what's going on in the news. What some are calling the billionaire's ball or Trumpapalooza is going on right now in Dallas as Republicans gather for the first ever midterm convention. And President Trump is telling supporters to act like he's running.
12: So I'm asking you to pretend that I'm on the ballot. I'm on the ballot. I'm on the ballot. Just one more time.
11: The president also said that gas prices would come down and the Iran conflict would end. But interestingly enough, none of this is going to happen until after you vote. Trump also made this claim.
12: But we're making a fortune. So if the Republicans win, you win with us and you get $5,000. It will be called the Trump dividend. We'll call it the Trump dividend.
11: FYI, federal law prohibits offering money to influence votes, not to mention that could cost the U.S. more than $1 trillion. The federal government already borrowed $2 trillion just this year. So that $5,000 could eventually hit everyday Americans through higher inflation and interest rates, increased taxes or cuts to programs people depend on. FYI, Forbes estimated that Trump's net worth grew more than $1 billion from last year. So, you know, he said gas prices are going to come down. The conflict's going to end. I already told you that. Inflation has grown way faster than workers' wages. So many families are still dealing with high prices and reduced purchasing power. But sounds like your vote could be worth thousands. In other news, AI safety researchers say there is more than a 10% chance that artificial intelligence could wipe out humanity within the next decade, Ricky, in 10 years. Now, this warning came after Jacob Coxon resigned from Anthropic, accusing it and OpenAI of gambling with our lives by racing towards superintelligent AI without adequate safeguards. Now, bottom line, even some of the people building this technology are afraid that the race for money and dominance is moving faster than safety. So apparently, Ricky, your life and your vote are for sale. So anyway, I hate to be a Debbie Downer. So here's this. It's not Halloween yet, but now you can smell like some of people's favorite Halloween candy. Brock's just dropped a perfume that smells like candy corn.
7: Candy corn.
11: Do you like candy corn?
13: Why not? I do.
1: Love it.
11: I love it. I love. So now you can smell like it, and every bottle comes with actual candy corn. So there's that. For info on these stories and more, go to RickySmileyMorningShow.com. 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
7: What up, man? Shout out to the women's team, USA basketball squad, for mollywhopping Hungary 108-56 yesterday to advance to the semifinal of the Women's FIBA World Cup. Nafisa Carja had 19 points. USA has now won 34 consecutive games in this world tournament. Straight balling. They play the winner of Spain and Australia next, man. So big up to USA team, the women's doing their thing. Now, it's football season, baby.
1: Uh-oh.
7: It is time for Rock T NFL Picks of the Week.
1: Uh-oh.
7: The sports genius is in the building.
1: Let's
7: I don't
1: go.
7: Care either over or the under. I'm just going to tell you who's going to win the damn game. I'm already 1-0, man, because the season kicked off last night. I picked the Seahawks to beat New England, and they did. Yes, we got San Francisco going to L.A. Just go ahead and put L.A. in the Super Bowl right now. Pick the Rams to win that game. Pittsburgh over Atlanta. Baltimore beats Indianapolis. Buffalo over Houston. I said it. Josh Allen may be the MVP this year.
3: Uh-oh.
7: Chicago over Carolina. Jacksonville over Cleveland. My Detroit Lions will beat the Saints. Tennessee over the Jets. Oh, Baker Mayfield got his new contract with Tampa Bay. But they got Joe Burrow. He's back. Hootay Nation. Cincinnati will beat Tampa Bay. I'll pick the Chargers over Arizona. Green Bay over Minnesota. The Raiders beats Miami. Philadelphia over Washington. The Dallas Cowboys will beat the Giants. And it's the return of Patrick Mahomes and the Kansas City Chiefs. But guess what? He got that grown man, Coach Sean Payton, on the other side with the Denver Broncos. Pick the Denver Broncos to beat the Kansas City Chiefs.
4: Oh, yeah.
7: Yes. 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
3: it
7: right now.
3: You need to post that. I need to go through that because you did that too fast.
7: It's going up right now. It's going up right now.
5: Drop it like it's hot. Drop it like it's hot. So hot. Yeah. Yeah, that's
13: hot. You can catch me at the hot. It's the
3: B-R-A-T. All right, it's the bottom of the hour. What's up, Brett?
15: What's up, Ricky? Good morning, everybody. I'm your girl, Brett Tat-Tat, and this is the hot spot where we bring you music, movies, and more. So let's get on off into it. Well, y'all, Tyler Perry's Why Did I Get Married Again is now streaming on Netflix. The whole crew is back except Janet Jackson, and many fans were wondering, was there some drama going on behind the scenes? Well, y'all, Tyler Perry, our boy, is setting the record straight. He said Janet's absence is simply because it came down to her schedule. Check this out.
16: Well, Janet, at the time, she was doing a residency in Vegas, so we couldn't work out the time. But who knows what'll happen in the future.
15: That's what's up. I'm glad he cleared that up. Now, Janet played Dr. Patricia in the first two movies, so fans will definitely miss her presence. But, y'all, there is a newcomer to the cast, and that is Taraji P. Henson. Now, Taraji wants fans to know that she did not replace Janet, and here's what she had to say.
17: I'm the new kid on the block. This is an established story. These characters are beloved. And here comes this new girl. What's she here for? And, you know, the one thing I didn't want people to misconstrue is that I was replacing Janet. No one can replace Janet Jackson in anything, okay? Let's just clear that up. And I think Tyler did an amazing job with how he put my character into the story. It made it real.
15: I love that because she's been rocking with him and he's been rocking with her for years in different movies, and this is just good, and I can't wait to see it. And I'm gonna tell you, have y'all seen it yet, anybody?
18: No.
4: Not yet.
19: And what's it on again?
15: It's streaming on Netflix.
19: Oh.
15: Yep. So y'all can check it out on Netflix.
3: Got
15: streaming
3: to.
15: Right now. All right, y'all, moving on. John Legend says that he and Pharrell made an entire album at the Louis Vuitton headquarters in Paris. While on CBS Mornings, John Legend said this about working with Pharrell.
20: I love Pharrell. He's one of the most important creative minds, not only in music, but fashion and just everything artistic and creative. And just having the benefit of his inspiration, his creativity, and us combining forces to make something special together, it's such a blessing. I'm so glad we were able to do it.
15: Yeah, so he also said that this album has a black James Bond aesthetic, mixing different styles of black music, including gospel, doo-wop, classic soul, afro beats, and hip-hop. Muse is the name of it. It drops October 23rd. All right, y'all, we're going to wrap up the hot spot on that note, but if you miss any part of the show, make sure you check it out on the Ricky Smiley Morning Show podcast, available wherever you get your podcasts, and you can catch me on my social media at So Brat. Coming up next, y'all, we got the White Stone with that praise mixed down. 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
16: This is the Daily Play with Joy Taylor. The defending champs lost their quarterback on the first drive of the game, but they were able to grind out a win with backup Drew Locke. And as we wait to see the severity of Sam Darnold's knee and or hip injury, it's clear that the Seahawks players believe in each other and their coach. The offense struggled when Darnold went out, but Seattle's defense held them in it, and Locke got rolling in the second half, leading the drive to tie the game and then the drive to take the lead early in the fourth quarter. Seattle was missing key players in the secondary, and even fully healthy, this defense is not the same as Legion and Boom. But they're the number one defense last year, and they stepped up big, picking off Drake May 3 times to seal the win. Hopefully for the Patriots, the Seahawks just have their number, and this isn't the beginning of New England's Super Bowl hangover. 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

0: You know her name. Now discover her story. From the world of the hit television series Reacher, Frances Neely steps into the spotlight in Neely, a dark, gritty thriller where loyalty, loss, and justice collide. When a childhood friend dies in a mysterious accident, Neely will stop at nothing to find the truth. And it's all dropping this Wednesday, starring Maria Sten. All 8 episodes of Neely Season 1 premiere September 16th, exclusively on Prime Video, following the Season 4 finale of Reacher. Get ready for the fight of her life.
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11: It's Sybil Wilkes with what we need to know. Christy Spivey is demanding answers after her daughter, an African-American woman by the name of Tasia Fortune, was found dead by hanging in Jackson, Mississippi. Her family expressed frustration over delayed autopsy results and slow police progress. City leaders addressed the ongoing investigation during a recent city council meeting. Scholars are defending Black Studies programs as universities face pressure to scale back diversity efforts. Federal directives targeting race-conscious policies have prompted several colleges to cut department funding. An academic stress that these programs remain vital for preserving history and education. International oil prices surged past $100 per barrel amid the escalating conflict in the Strait of Hormuz. The price spike follows retaliatory missile strikes and ongoing disruptions to global shipping routes. I'm Sybil Wilkes. 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

0: tonight. Do you know what time it is? It's Al Sharpton's time. And for the next 3 hours, it's time to put aside all pretenses, deception, denial, or fronting. The time has come to keep it real on Keeping It Real on with Reverend Al Sharpton. A very good afternoon to you all across the country. Good morning to our West Coast listeners. And welcome to those listening on Sirius XM. Channel 126, The Urban View, where talk empowers and becomes action. I'm coming to you live from our National Action Network corporate headquarters in New York. And for the next 3 hours, you can join this conversation. All you have to do is call me at 1-877-532-5797. 1-877-532-5797. Or you can go on the message board and you can give us your message. This is Warrior Witness Wednesday. Warrior Witness Wednesday. I need to hear from some warriors that's out here and tuned in and ready to move on with the battle for justice, for equality. I need to hear from some warrior witnesses today. I see on the message board, Joseph Nimley is beautiful. Joseph is saying, "Hi, Reverend Al Sharpton. I'm watching from Monrovia, Liberia." Well, I'm glad you're watching, Joseph. I'm getting ready to deal with some of the African heads of states week after next as they're coming for the UN General Assembly. And I hope to be going to Ghana and Liberia and Kenya before the year's out, the next 2 months. But thank you for watching. I think Shannon says, "Reverend Al, I missed the last 20 minutes of your show yesterday, but caught the replay on Sirius last night. I value your in-depth thoughts. I want to hear them more often." All right. I try to, you know, let everybody call in and all, but every once in a while I go on a rant, if you want to call it that, and maybe I will do it more often. A lot on my mind today. I see, first of all, the report where Iran attacked America's warships and base after the U.S. Sank 5 Iranian tankers. So you have Iran attacking American warships. United States sank 5 of their tankers. Yet the president says we're not at war. Well, tell me what happens at war if this is not war. Or are they saying they're not at war because they don't want to be caught violating the Wars Act because nobody authorized it, the Congress didn't authorize it. We also see where New York City's mayor's come out and released 170,000 pages establishing that there was toxic air warnings that New York City did not disclose. And Giuliani has the nerve, former mayor, to say that because Mondani, I suppose he's saying Mondani as the present mayor shouldn't go to the 9/11 memorial services on the 11th, 2 days from now, the 25th anniversary, because I guess because he's Muslim, I don't understand why he would single him out. When Giuliani was the mayor that didn't disclose the danger, the air, toxic air that caused cancer and other things for people down there. So we had people going to work, people going to visit offices. I used to have meetings at the World Trade Center. that were never told that the air was toxic. And Giuliani wants to talk about who should be at the memorial. Amazing. Amazing. And scary. We also see that that there is what we've called a tidal wave of white supremacy. Trump blasted over the removal of slavery, criticism at military cemetery. Critical language about slavery removed. The Trump administration removed wording from the Defense Department's Arlington National Cemetery materials that described the Confederate memorial as presenting a mythologized Confederacy and sanitized depictions of slavery. A cemetery sign has also replaced the language that omits some of that criticism. And I want to talk to you about that some. Thank you, Rosalie Herbert. I'm watching from Pennsylvania, and thank you for being on. Let me say that we hear a lot of people. No, let me rephrase it. We hear from some people that say, in various levels of occupation, whether it's in the arts, whether it's in entertainment, whether it's in corporate world, whether it's in the ministry, whether it's in social justice, that the old guard should get out of the way. And of course, depending on what the discipline is, determines who is an old guard. I mean, because what's an old guard in athletics is young in politics. But let me ask a question. With the removal by the Trump administration of our history, sanitizing what happened to us, and in many ways, I think that they are trying to rewrite history. Isn't it important that those that you or I may call old school, old guard, that knows some of the stories that was told by their parents, who was told by their parents, be alive and functioning, the stories in the present dialogue? Because without that, we don't really get the true grip of what happened to us as a people. I want to talk about how important you think Black history is, and when should the quote old guard get out of the way in any field? Is it, if it's in any field? I have my own feelings about it. I started very young. I started preaching publicly when I was 4. Joined civil rights movement when I was 12. Came the youth director under Jesse Jackson in New York when I was 13. So I've been in this a long time. I've seen a lot of folk get old. I've seen a lot of young folk get involved. I've seen young folk drop out. I've seen old folks end up dying. I've seen a lot in the entertainment world, being close to James Brown. I've seen entertainers get older and couldn't handle it. I've seen others get older and never lost their talent. Seen athletes. I got to know Muhammad Ali very well and saw him age, but keep coming back. So I have mixed views about this. So I want to talk to you about that, because as we are in this battle, I think that history is important. And I think those that are connected to history are important. But are they in the way? How do we deal with that? Many of you listening may be of a certain age. Well, should you be sat on the bench, or should you be able to work until you're no longer viable? It is interesting to me. I was talking to a minister last night that when we talk about black leadership, political leadership, even civil rights leadership, we talk about, yeah, we need the young guard to come on. And I believe we do, because it must continue. But do we do that condemning the, quote, old guard and just pushing them off when the right wing elected an 80-year-old man as president right now? So let me get this right. If you're right wing, you serve as long as you're getting the right wing agenda done. If you're black, you have a certain age limit. And the same thing on your job, same thing in other places. Same thing in our families. I don't want to hear from them old folk. Oh, Lord, here's Thanksgiving dinner again. Here's Christmas. Let's talk about how we should handle the old guard, and talk about how we should handle retirement. And let's talk about the issues of the day. Tonight, Trump starts his two-day midterm Republican conference with convention in Dallas. And he's going to have several speakers, including some that are running for office. And, of course, he's going to speak tonight and tomorrow night. Unprecedented. You have a convention, mid-term convention that never happened, and you go do all the talking. So let's talk about that and whatever else is on your mind. It's Warrior Wednesday, Warrior Witness Wednesday. James Mitchell says on our message board, oil rises to above $100 a barrel. OMG. I saw that early this morning before I went to the gym, about 4:45 this morning. I mean, this is killing his own supporters financially. It is insane to me. Insane to me. All right, let's get ready to take a break. We'll be right back and take your calls. 1-877-532-5797. Shopton, keeping it real. Be right back.
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10: It's Sybil Wilkes with What We Need to Know. Christy Spivey is demanding answers after her daughter, an African-American woman by the name of Tasia Fortune, was found dead by hanging in Jackson, Mississippi. Her family expressed frustration over delayed autopsy results and slow police progress. City leaders addressed the ongoing investigation during a recent city council meeting. Scholars are defending Black Studies programs as universities face pressure to scale back diversity efforts. Federal directives targeting race-conscious policies have prompted several colleges to cut department funding, and academics stress that these programs remain vital for preserving history and education. International oil prices surge past $100 per barrel amid the escalating conflict in the Strait of Hormuz. The price spike follows retaliatory missile strikes and ongoing disruptions to global shipping routes. I'm Sybil Wilkes. Be informed. Be empowered.
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1: Keeping it real.
0: And we're back. It is Warrior Witness Wednesday, 1-877-532-5797. 1-877-532-5797. Let me take some calls before I go to make the announcements. Let me start with the mayor. The mayor of Queensbridge Houses in Queens, New York, Mayor Rodney Jones. Mr. Mayor.
2: Good afternoon, my shepherd, my shepherd. How are you today?
0: I'm very well. How are you?
2: I'm great. Anytime I can speak to my shepherd. There's an old saying, what don't come out in the rent wash will come out in the rinse. Dame Mandani is the cleaner. Okay? These people, Giuliani and the others, holding this information about what happened 9/11 and after effects is disgraceful. And he had the nerve to talk about Mandani shouldn't show up for 9/11. You know what I'm saying? The ceremonies. He's the mayor of New York City. And many, many nationalities died on that day. You don't think Muslims was killed on that day? I mean, you know what I'm saying? Like, Rev, it's so ironic. This guy got on here, got on TV and said, well, Mandani shouldn't be there because it's his views. But look at you. You held back information from those that sacrificed their lives to recover bodies or people, and they was down on ground zero for people that worked down there. I mean, the effects are going on for 25 years, Rev. And this man, see, you reap what you sow, and it's Rudy Giuliani should be, he shouldn't show up Friday. If anybody, he shouldn't show up Friday. Pataki, all of them shouldn't be there. If you're going to try to disgrace the mayor, and he's trying to do the right thing by the people, I give Mayor Mandani so much credit, Rev, for what he did. So, you know what I'm saying? Sometimes, you know, that closet with the skeletons, the bones got to come out, Rev. You got to open that door and the bones fall. Thank you, my shepherd, for your time.
0: Thank you. Thank you. Thank you for your call. Let me go to Ray in Cincinnati, Ohio, the buzz. Ray?
3: Yes, sir. Thanks for taking my call, Rev. Rev, you asked the question about the old guard, the old school, when is it time to get out of the way? That was your question, something like that, right?
0: Yeah.
3: Okay, let me respond to a few things. That's right. When it comes to old school, you know, they're more knowledgeable, get more experience and wisdom. And for instance, let me say that you take this lady who was, she just got a hung jury for killing her kids. I think her lawyer, he's got to be over 70. He looks like he's over 75. He's old school. You take these old school music, the music in the entertainment, the old school music is sampled by these young rappers, you know. The old school is not sampling rap music. The rap music entertainers are sampling old school. And when it comes to the civil rights leaders, you know, just take you for instance, Marnie Joe. You know, one of your commercials that says intros, you're the most important man in the civil rights community. And so they're not saying somebody in their 20s or 30s or 40s. You know, if Donald Trump wants to talk to the most important person in the black community, they going to Al Sharpton. Jesse Jackson is gone now. And so, you know, young folks better wake up. You know, it's in my mind, it's experience, it's wisdom, and it's knowledge. And they want to tell the old folks, get out of the way. Your turn, your time is past. You know, so, you know, folks better watch out. You know, I don't know why they can't work together. You know,
0: right.
3: the old school, and whether it be in entertainment or law or civil rights, you know, can teach the young blood something. And
0: right.
3: So they can carry it. You guys were young at one point, you know.
0: And let me say this, Ray, in fairness, when we were younger, we were also anxious. We also wanted our turn. And I can say that looking back, I was not as ready as I thought I was at certain ages. But with time, I was able to mature and not change what I do, but do it better and be more effective. And my older crowd that was mentoring me, Reverend William Jones, Reverend Jesse Jackson, others, they gave me time to develop. They said, you'll understand it one day. And I do now. And I think that, but this is why we have to have this discussion. And it's not only in civil rights or in politics, but it's even in our, you know, those that are in private business, those that are in corporate world, those that are in entertainment. In your personal life, you and I need to understand, whether you're 20 years old or 80 years old, that we are living a life different than our parents did. So if our parents were smart enough to negotiate a life that was more limited than us, then why do we look down on them? I'm not saying do what they did, but at least recognize the internal strength they had. I said to a caller the other day, maybe yesterday, my mother couldn't vote where she came from in Dothan, Alabama, until she had moved to New York and had me and my sister married up in New York and went back and could vote. She was 38 years old. I never saw a day I couldn't vote. I never saw a day I had to ride the back of a bus. I never saw a day that there were signs, no colors in the restaurant. Now, I faced racism in New York, but it wasn't blatant. It wasn't law. And I think that sometimes we've been taught to not appreciate the struggles of the people that preceded us, who went through stuff that we did not have to go through, in large part because they fought for us.
3: But, Rail, and you, when you said something that the old guard, when you were young, you didn't have to tear them down to build yourself up, right?
0: Right. That's right.
3: Okay. And so that's all I'm saying. You know, a lot of these folks now, they, you know, I saw on TV one day years ago, Jesse Jackson, they said, you know, told him to get out of the way. You know, that's disrespectful.
0: Yeah.
3: And so I'm sure, you know, your generation didn't tell Martin Luther King or Jesse Jackson or Fred Shuttlesworth.
0: I used to fight with people my age that would say, Jesse, need to get out of the way. And because I grew up under Jesse, I was the oddball. Just like he fought with people in his generation that said, Dr. King should get out of the way. Don't forget, they had a riot in Memphis when Dr. King came and led that last march. He came back to prove as a nonviolent a march could work, still work. They were saying, Dr. King don't speak for us no more. Young folks right there in Memphis. That's why he was back there and got killed. And my thing was, to my peers, you know, I was 13 years younger than Jesse, so we felt Jesse was older. But I was saying to my peers, get out of the way. Get out of what way? They made the way. You're asking them to get out of what way? We act like we made the way. Let's take a break right here. Thank you for your call, Ray. 1-877-532-5797. 1-877-532-5797. 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
7: It's Sybil Wilkes with What We Need to Know. Christy Spivey is demanding answers after her daughter, an African-American woman by the name of Tasia Fortune, was found dead by hanging in Jackson, Mississippi. Her family expressed frustration over delayed autopsy results and slow police progress. City leaders addressed the ongoing investigation during a recent city council meeting. Scholars are defending Black Studies programs as universities face pressure to scale back diversity efforts. Federal directives targeting race-conscious policies have prompted several colleges to cut department funding, and academics stress that these programs remain vital for preserving history and education. International oil prices surged past $100 per barrel amid the escalating conflict in the Strait of Hormuz. The price spike follows retaliatory missile strikes and ongoing disruptions to global shipping routes. I'm Sybil Wilkes. 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
1: Keeping it real.
0: Let's go right back to the phone. Let me go to Jeremiah in Ohio. Jeremiah.
2: Hey, Reverend Al, how you doing, sir?
0: I'm doing good.
2: First, I want to thank your screener for putting me through, and I thank you, Reverend Al, for taking my phone call. But, Reverend Al, I got to get this out first. You like a rock star, Reverend Al. And it's not because of, okay, I listen to a reggae station, and they play Taxi Driver on a regular basis. You remember that?
0: Yeah. I do remember
2: and you're
0: that.
2: Not a rock and you're not a rock star because of that. You're a rock star, Reverend Al, because I got to ask you this before I get into it. How long does it take you, Reverend Al, like, to leave when you're going on an airplane or something? You got to go somewhere. How long do you have to, how long does it take you? Because you're so good at it. You take the time to take pictures and talk to people throughout the airport. And I know it takes some time to get to your plane. So I think that's part of you being a rock star. It's not because of now, you know what I mean by that, Reverend Al?
0: I do.
2: Okay. And you're gracious enough to take the time. Even I like, Reverend Al, to see the young journalists show respect for you when you're at the function that they had, the black journalists. But, Reverend Al, this is what I think is going on. You're right. Older people shouldn't go anywhere. We need them. I think that, Reverend Al, just like during the Renaissance time when they whitewashed our history and we don't even have an understanding of our true history, how they changed the colors in the Bible and whitewashed it. What they're trying to do now, Reverend Al, is they like want to burn all the old books so that the young kids will rely on AI. And AI is not going to tell the true story of our history. It's going to be the history that they want it to be, the way they want it to be told. So I do believe that it's important for our elders to stay abreast and we keep them mindful of their history so they can share it with us. What do you think about that?
0: I think that you hit it right on the head. I think it is not only necessary, it should be mandatory. And I think that if you don't know and respect the people that laid the path before you, how do you know if you're on the right path?
2: That's right. And they're going to try to put us on the path that they want us to be on, as opposed to the path that we have consensus that will help us best. So if they can blind us with false history and false information, then they'll continue to control us. That's just how I look at that.
0: That's how I look at it. And I thank you for your call, Jeremiah. God bless you. Let's go to Ira in Washington, D.C. Ira, you're keeping it real with Al Shopton.
2: Thanks, Reverend Al.
3: Yeah, good evening, Reverend Al. Hey, Reverend Al, thanks for taking my call, and I'm going to be kind of quick. And as far as the last caller is calling, is registered, I'm trying to erase our black history. I got a spoiler alert for him. I already know some people that who has things in a place that they already got information, and so that we need to know that they're trying to get rid of and throw away. It's not going to go away. We got people that's hiding in the dark waiting to come out in the light. So anything that you think we won't know, it's going to be there, so we don't have to fear that at all and never. So don't worry about that, about them trying to erase anything. They erase what they want to erase up front, but we got everything hidden in the background to come out when it's time, so don't worry about that. So that's a good thing. So my thing is, I got a problem here. Reference to an article I saw with 47 newly released financial disclosures about a cash holiday gifts that he gives to four people, totaling $155,000. You might have seen that, you might have not. But what happened was, it got me so messed up, was a gentleman or person named Harp, Martin, and Harris, $45,000 bonuses, It represents one-third of their annual percentage of $150,000 government salaries, okay? And then the last person is called NAUTA. I can't pronounce the name. NAUTA receives a taxpayer-funded salary of $175,000 per year. And I think that conflicts with the federal status of people donating strictly outside of supply of people. Salaries, you know, donate to federal people's salaries. It's a financial thing that should be illegal, I thought. I could be wrong. So I had that idea and thought about it and said something is wrong there. And people don't understand. Don't feed into it. Two more quick things. Coins and Trump. He wants to put his signature on some coins and some cryptocurrency up and coming soon. Yeah, I understand that. I mean, it's fine. What they should put his picture on is they want a poster with the blueberry pie on his face. That's one thing that'll sell real good. And then I don't believe in that. So why you gonna put your name on something and you might be you may go to jail. You may go down in history as the worst thing ever lived in life. So I don't understand his philosophy about wanting to be on Front Street about something he's not shouldn't be proud of. And my last thing again for my callers, public service announcement. Let me call from WOL 1450D, Washington, D.C. Do not buy a car in no states, period, without writing about your repair rights, period. Because they are playing games with you, demanding these cars, and going to make it mandatory so you cannot take it to any repair place that you used to go to and you're used to. They're trying to make it mandatory to go back to the dealer once they sell you a high-dollar car. Once you go back to them for high-dollar repair. And they want you to be locked into them as high-dollar dealership. It should not be that way. You buy a car, it's yours. If you got somebody that can repair it, let them repair it. They just want to be all my people be aware that all states and all countries, don't buy a car without getting in writing your rights to repair at any facility you want to. So if it comes back you can't, then they're held liable for your repair. That's all I want to say, Reverend Sean. Thanks for taking my call.
0: Thank you for calling. Let me say by way of announcements, keeping it real, a family. Don't forget Politics Nation with Al Sharpton, live at 5 p.m. Eastern Time every Saturday and Sunday. And you know it's going to be stacked this week with a lot of response to this midterm Republican convention that's happening today and tomorrow with Trump and what's going on with the 9/11. I'm going to deal with it, what it means 25 years later. I'm going to have on some of the top officials. I'm going to have some of the victims. I'm going to have us really look at what they're fighting on back and forward on voting rights. Don't miss this weekend. I got the numbers. We did good for the holiday weekend. Little less people watching, but we was ahead of CNN. But this week, make sure you jump back into what's happening. And I want you to be part of the Politics Nation with Al Sharpton family. Also, you that in the New York, Connecticut, and New Jersey area, meet me or beat me to the Saturday Action Rally. I'll be there this Saturday, 9 a.m. to 11 a.m. at the House of Justice, 6 Hancock Place, which is 124th and Morningside in Harlem. You that are not in the New York area or vicinity, you can watch it live on Impact Television, on NationalActionNetwork.net. On YouTube /NAN and on the AME Zion Network. All right, let's go back to the phones and I'll be in Houston, Texas Sunday. I'll be at the rally Saturday in Harlem and do my show from New York and then fly out to Houston. I'll be at the Lily Grove Baptist Church, Reverend Terry Anderson, for the 10:30 a.m. service, and then we have rallies and gatherings all the way through Monday. So you can go on my social media page at real/Sharpton and get the rundown if you're in Houston and catch up with me the 2 days we're there. I promise to follow up the march, and Houston is my first stop. They brought 10 buses all the way from Houston, and all the way back. And I'm starting there, and I'm going to Ohio, I'm going to Michigan, I'm going to Georgia, I'm going to North Carolina. We're going all the way through, following up, forming these voter brigades, and getting ready for these midterm elections, because this is not about Democrat or Republican. This is not about who got charisma and who doesn't. This is about the agenda. People say, who you voting for, Reverend Al? I'm voting for my interest. That's what I'm voting for. It's not who you voting for. It's what you voting for. So let's be real clear. And I'm on the road, and I'm taking you with me. Let's get ready to take a break, and I'll come back to more calls. 1-877-532-5797. Shopton. Keeping it real. Be right back.
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5: It's Sybil Wilkes with what we need to know. Christy Spivey is demanding answers after her daughter, an African-American woman by the name of Tasia Fortune, was found dead by hanging in Jackson, Mississippi. Her family expressed frustration over delayed autopsy results and slow police progress. City leaders addressed the ongoing investigation during a recent city council meeting. Scholars are defending Black Studies programs as universities face pressure to scale back diversity efforts. Federal directives targeting race-conscious policies have prompted several colleges to cut department funding, and academics stress that these programs remain vital for preserving history and education. International oil prices surge past $100 per barrel amid the escalating conflict in the Strait of Hormuz. The price spike follows retaliatory missile strikes and ongoing disruptions to global shipping routes. I'm Sybil Wilkes. Be informed. Be empowered.
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3: 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Without them signing the laws that we fought for, how should we have gotten free?
1: Sharpton keeps it real.
3: Because you're raising things that you haven't thought out. There were slave rebellions that did. All right, then give me the answer. You haven't answered me yet. If you thought it out, give me the answer.
1: Asking the tough questions.
4: Well, see, here's the thing. I call him a statement. Now you.
3: No, but I'm questioning your statement. You can question mine. You can question any statement I make. You can question any statement. Whoa. You can question any statement I make, but you cannot call here and tell me don't question the statement you make, brother.
5: Fellas gonna work it out.
1: Be a part of the conversation. Just keep it real. Live from the National Action Network corporate headquarters in New York, keeping it real. And now, America's number one civil rights leader, the Reverend Al Sharpton.
3: Keeping it real. Keeping it real. I am your host, Reverend Al Sharpton. It's Warrior Witness Wednesday. We're talking about a lot of things everybody needs to weigh in. We're talking about the report that the mayor of New York came out and revealed there was 170,000 pages establishing that there was toxic air after 9/11. They never told the public about people getting cancer and other things. Never told the public. And Rudy Giuliani has the nerve to say that Mondani shouldn't be at Ground Zero on Friday for the 25th anniversary when he held that information. He was mad at that time. I see Akeem Smith on the message board saying, Tanya and message board, ABC News is reporting Trump gave $45,000 holiday gift to Natalie Harp and cash to other AIDS record show. Yeah, Natalie Harper is the one that stays with them at all times. They're trying to make rumors about it. $45,000 is a lot of money. And I understand that there are requirements about working for a federal officer or what a federal officer can do for other federal employees. Very interesting. Well, it's no shock, though, that he's breaking federal guidelines. Interesting. We're also talking about those that keep playing the old God against the young God. And what do we learn from our elders? Why is it important, or is it important, to keep their knowledge in circulation? And the war on black history. As we see what's going on with the Smithsonian, they are erasing, they've done it at the Defense Department, any semblance of black history. I think that we need to talk about this. I need to hear some more from you on it. 1-877-532-5797. 1-877-532-5797. Or you can go on the message board at nationalactionnetwork.net. I see Miss E on the message board saying, I'm a federal employee. And we literally just went through ethics training today. Rules for thee and not for me. Whoa. You got that right. You got that right. All right, let's go back to the phone. Disco Brian, WURD, Word in Philadelphia. You're keeping it real with Al Sharpton.
6: Hey, Rev. Thank you for having me on. And just really quick to address Giuliani. I mean, everybody, including his own daughter, knows he is a vile, wicked man. So how anybody could still value his perspective on anything is truly beyond me. Rev, since Halloween is approaching, I've got to ask. I think I asked you if you've ever seen the movie Carrie, the Stephen King film back in the 70s, and you said no.
5: And do you ever watch horror movies, Rev?
3: Do I ever watch what?
5: Horror movies, like
3: No.
5: Is there? You know, is
3: I have nothing against them. I just don't watch them. Tell me why.
5: Okay.
3: I should.
5: Gotcha. All right. That's what I was wondering, because, you know, I don't know if you had like a moral aversion to them or anything, but there's a little political mini horror film on YouTube I just found called Dolly Piker's 9 to 5. Dolly Piker. And the visual joke is Hassan Piker's head composited onto Dolly Parton. And instead of singing 9 to 5, you watch and hear his infamous racist rant. And it's fully censored of curse words, but it's not just bizarre or funny, Rev. It's the shocking contrast of Dolly Parton, who, as far as white people go, represented the best progressive spirit rooted in grace and dignity, generosity, and respect for ordinary working people across class and race. Whereas Piker, you know, represents this newer politics of contempt, humiliation, and rage, and bullying, and nihilism, dressed up as progressivism. So the question under the video is, what kind of progressive culture do we want, actually? Do we want Dolly Parton's, Aretha Franklin's, Reverend Sharpton's, Reverend Jackson's, or do we want Piker's form of progressivism? And I can name many people who are in his, I'd say, whatever lineage. Is it grace or rage? Rev, I'd love you to take a look at it.
3: Yeah, let me ask you for a point of clarity. So
5: please.
3: A lot of our callers may not understand your dialogue. Explain to our listening audience who is Piker, who he was, who he's become, and why so many people are outraged that he's being embraced by elements of the progressive and or some elements of the Democratic Party. Because I think he's a name people hear, but they really don't understand the background and why all of the antithesis when his name is brought up by some.
5: And I apologize for defiling this show with his name. The reason that I say that is, Rev, I love everybody, right? I have to find love in my heart, even for Elon and Putin, and hope that they find the Lord. But here's the thing about Piker, where he came from, right? He started at his uncle's TYT. His father is a multimillionaire. You know, he's from Turkey. And his origin started on his uncle's internet, so-called progressive news network, TYT. TYT stands for the Young Turks, which is what his uncle, Cenk Uygur, named that network after, and that was the group that committed the Armenian genocide in Turkey in 1915. But anyway, Hassan Piker started there after receiving, you know, a very fancy life, you know, born into immense pleasure and privilege. And his first role there, Rev, at that media institution, which was kind of like a cultural and news organization. They did comedy bits in the original days. And his role, he played what is called the bro-fessor. The bro-fessor, not the professor, right? So his role was to tell really offensive jokes like a jock, like a white bully jock would tell. A frat boy of the worst kind, right?
3: Mm-hmm, mm-hmm.
5: And one of the jokes that he told Rev in his, now this is when he was, you know, 27 or 26, maybe even earlier, 23. This is, 12 years ago. One of his first jokes playing this role of the professor, he asked the question, if she's old enough to count, this is a quote, is she old enough to mount? ? And that was supposed to be, that was funny, Rev. I guess, you know, if you have a, I don't know what kind of sense of humor that is. To me, you know, when I saw it, it's to me, it says, here's a really attractive, very large, buff white male playing a role of a jock, which is exactly what he looks like. And he's asking this question, I guess, jokingly about mounting children that are old enough to count. Now, his career from there, Rev, let's just take it all the way up till today, okay? On his stream on Twitch, which is owned by Jeff Bezos, right? He's a multimillionaire Twitch streamer who makes money from Jeff Bezos. Let's let that sink in. And a Marxist socialist, okay? He hung on his wall during his new redesign of his stream that viewers can see, proudly, the front page of the New York Times from September 12th, 2001. Remember what was on the front page of the New York Times on September 12th, 2001? It was the Twin Towers crumbling into dust. And he thought that was cool. He thinks that's cool. And, you know, I'll just conclude with this, Rev. He was on stage with a couple other white Twitch streamers about 2 weeks ago. And, you know, he's taken a lot of heat for saying that America deserved 9/11 in 2019 and has never, ever, just like all these guys, they don't ever really apologize for anything, but they say, oh, well, it was taken out of context, you know. Just like, you know, his other statement, it doesn't matter if effing rapes happen. That was just taken out of context.
3: Now, right? Was he always supposed to be a leftist?
5: Of course, that's been his whole thing, Rev, is a leftist. But he's the kind of leftist, Rev, that his main idol, the guy he thinks is the best leader of the 20th century, was Mao Zedong, who, of course, murdered, was it 20 million Chinese? So anyway, but Rev, this is the kind of thing. So I've started a petition. It's on change.org. It's urge Democrats to reject Hassan Piker's style of politics. So if anyone hearing this is repulsed by the idea that this white man can come in, and not to mention the stuff you see in the video, the Dolly Piker 9-to-5 video, where he, you know, melts down into racism and sexual humiliation due to the fact that someone who is watching his stream asked him, when is the last time you spoke of the Sudanese genocide? And he said, I'm going to effing ether you. And then he went through and said, you know, suck my blank, blank, blank, you know, three times in a row, call, you know, said, get out of here, and said, go post a tweet about what a white supremacist I am, saying, you know, how dare you, you know, Rev, I could just go on and on, but I won't. And I hope we all...
3: Yeah, but I know that his name has gained a lot of currency lately. That's why I wanted you to give clarity for those listeners that may not know his background. Hold on a minute, Brian. I'm going to take a break. I'll be right back. Keeping it real. Shopton. Be right back.
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0: talking about the revelation that 25 years later, the toxic air causing illnesses after 9/11. And former Mayor Rudy Giuliani, who never released it in his 8 years, has the audacity to say Mondani shouldn't be allowed at the ceremony at World Trade Center on Friday. I don't know why Mondani was, 8 years old when that happened. He couldn't have been involved. Oh, that's right, he's a Muslim, and we're against all Muslims. Make sure we get some of your calls and thoughts. We're also talking about old school, new school. When is the time to retire? When is the time to get out of the way? Or should we be gleaning more from our elders since you have an administration now in Washington erasing history? How do we deal with that? And, of course, Politics Nation live at 5 p.m. Eastern Time, Saturday and Sunday. I'm going to be dealing with all these issues with some of the members of the Senate and a governor of how do you govern knowing that people are exposed to toxic air, cancer, and the like. I'm going to talk about the voting rights struggle. They're back and forth in the courts with Missouri. And to get ready for early voting and voting in your town. Also, this Saturday and Sunday, Saturday, Sunday through and Monday, I'll be in Houston, Texas, kicking off our Voter Brigade tour. I'll be preaching this Sunday morning for Reverend Terry Anderson, and I'm looking for all of you to be there at that great church. I love that church. Go every year. Then later that night, I'm with Bishop Dixon for a rally. Then the next day, we're going to have a community leaders meeting, and we're going to get into AI. A lot we're going to do in Houston at the beginning of next week. We'll start with Sunday. All right, let me go back to Disco Brian. Disco Brian.
1: Hey, Rev. I thank you for letting me just do my best to, that's all I can do, is my best to inform you as to what I've been researching and kind of what's concerned me about the rise of this individual I really take no pleasure in naming on this show. But again, it's funny, it's not funny, but you mention all this information about the toxins and the cancer epidemic in lower Manhattan during 9/11. And you know, back to this guy, this Piker guy, posting that, framing it, the front page of the New York Times, he's celebrating it. He celebrates terrorist victories. He said Hamas is 1,000 times better than Israel. He celebrates the Houthis, the Hezbollah, all this stuff. And it's just, and when you claim that Chairman Mao is the best political leader you've ever, in your view of history, it just speaks volumes, Rev. And I guess, as it comes to the concerns about these people like Giuliani raising a concern about Mamdani being at the 9/11 thing, Richie Torres was just asked about it, and he said he's the duly elected mayor. Why? Of course he's going to attend. But Rev, do you remember the woman Anila Ali, I think is her last name, Anila Ali?
0: I think I know who you're talking about.
1: She's a Muslim philanthropist, women's rights activist. In 2015, she presented at the Obama White House Summit on Countering Violent Extremism. She did voice her objections to Mamdani attending yesterday at an anti-DSA rally. And Rev, I'll conclude with this. The issue that came up with her and comes up again and again at all these rallies with the September 11 families who are opposing Mamdani's attendance always comes back to this thing we're talking about, Rev. Mamdani's friendship and refusal to condemn his millionaire Marxist streamer friend Hassan Piker. So I just, it looks to me, you can look at it yourself.
0: But are the other mayors, former mayors, and elected officials Are they condemning Pika?
1: I mean, no.
0: And that's why I don't agree with a double standard. Yeah, if Pika has to be condemned by Mondani, for Mondani to go to 9/11, then we ought to be asking them to not only denounce Pika, but Giuliani and Bloomberg and de Blasio, yep, all the former mayors, ought to explain the 170,000 pages that affirmed there was toxic air, and they didn't reveal it. If they want to start talking about qualifying the goal, yep, then we need, yep, to write out what that is.
1: That's true. Brilliant, Rev. Yeah, right. Thank you for that clarity, as always.
0: Thank you for your call. Let's go to Rick in Germany. Rick, you're keeping it real with Al Sharpton. We'll have to take you after the break. Be right back. Keeping it real. Sharpton. Warrior Wednesday. Warrior Witness Wednesday. Be right back.
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9: It's Sybil Wilkes with What We Need to Know. Christy Spivey is demanding answers after her daughter, an African-American woman by the name of Tasia Fortune, was found dead by hanging in Jackson, Mississippi. Her family expressed frustration over delayed autopsy results and slow police progress. City leaders addressed the ongoing investigation during a recent city council meeting. Scholars are defending Black Studies programs as universities face pressure to scale back diversity efforts. Federal directives targeting race-conscious policies have prompted several colleges to cut department funding. And academic stress that these programs remain vital for preserving history and education. International oil prices surged past $100 per barrel amid the escalating conflict in the Strait of Hormuz. The price spike follows retaliatory missile strikes and ongoing disruptions to global shipping routes. I'm Sybil Wilkes. Be informed. Be empowered. Let's get down
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0: Keeping it real. I'm your host, Reverend Al Sharpton, and we're back. This is Warrior Witness Wednesday. Let's go across the ocean to Germany. Let's talk to Brother Rick. Rick?
1: Good day, Brother Sharpton.
0: Good day to you.
1: Is the connection okay?
0: I hear you fine.
1: Hello?
0: Yes, I hear you fine.
1: Okay, I'm getting some rumblings in my phone, but I'm going to try to do this. First of all, I'd like to say happy birthday to Sonia Sanchez. And then I'd like to address Disco Brian. You know, Disco Brian can't dismiss the humiliation and killing of Palestinians since 1948 by Jews seeking to rule Palestine as a home for worldwide Jews, as Russian communism was economically and militarily run into the ground by the Americans, the Brits, the Canadians, and the newly formed European Union in the 1970s, 80s, up into 1991. I don't support Chairman Mao's murders, but I do support democratic socialists in America and Africa. Disco Brian can't call out Mao and ignore what Israel is doing in a genocidal war. I'm done, brother man.
0: No, you're not done. So then let me ask you this. So are we saying that we're going to have one definition for democratic socialists? Because the way Nkrumah in Ghana was a democratic socialist and the way Mandela was is not the way some of those that are calling themselves democratic socialists today. So define what you mean by you support democratic socialists.
1: My phone is breaking up pretty bad. Can you hear me, man?
0: I hear you perfectly.
1: Okay. Democratic socialists believe in the vote of the common people, but they also believe in the people's right to own the resources of that country and nation in which they reside.
0: So
1: I don't know how I can
0: they
1: put
0: believe,
1: it.
0: Yeah, so they believe that the state ought to own everything, that people shouldn't have personal property.
1: Not necessarily the state, but the people. The
0: how?
1: People.
0: Well, how
1: politicians,
0: do the people own that?
1: Politicians, all politicians supposedly work for the people.
0: I agree.
1: In America.
0: I'm saying, how do the people own everything if not owned by the government the people puts in?
1: The government holds it in trust.
0: And trust to who?
1: I'm done, brother man.
0: Yeah, I thought so. Let me go to Deshaun in Washington, D.C. Deshaun? I don't hear
2: Hello?
0: Deshaun. Yes.
2: I'm right here. Can you hear
0: okay,
2: me?
0: Okay, go ahead. Yes, I hear you now. Yes.
2: Okay, so I'm trying to be flexible with the older generation. But my main issue is all you all ever talk about, every damn thing.
0: Wait a minute. We can't hear you. Talk more on the phone.
2: I said I'm trying to be flexible with the older generation.
0: Right.
2: But my issue is every damn day is the same thing. Voting. Yes, voting is important. But it's not that voting is just a transfer of power. That's not what's going to really help our people. I think that the older generation, if they're not going to be flexible and stop trying to relive the civil rights movement and having another march, then yeah, it's time for them to go to the civil rights retirement home and just sing Negro spirituals.
0: All right, and then what should the young people do? They shouldn't worry about voting?
2: No, I didn't say that. I said
0: I'm asking. I'm asking a question.
2: Well, let me. Well, come on, Al. Give me a break. Voting is important. I conceded that point. But I'm saying is, you're only going to vote twice a year. As messed up as our community is, we need to be working on our community every day.
0: Not
2: just in November or not just in March when there's a primary. Every day. You have to rebuild the black family. Black kids have to code, okay? Coding. 3 years ago when I said that black kids need to code, you all accused me of working for Donald Trump. And that was when the dumbest.
0: Well, I don't know about that. I never accused you of anything.
2: Yeah, that's what you said.
0: No, I did not say that. You can tell somebody else that. I did not say that about coding. I said that about other statements you made. But let me be flexible like you are. If young people are working on in their community every day, which many of us do. I have offices open all over the country that open every day, dealing with issues. When we're dealing with everything from fatherless children to Nolan Wells, that's not about voting. But put that aside. If young people are dealing with things every day, then what is the conflict with some of the older people just dealing with voting? Why can't we have both and rather than either or?
2: Well, we need to have both. I never said they have. We need to have either or. You're trying to do a straw man now.
0: You said that the older folks talking about voting should go on to civil rights, homeland, singing spirituals. Don't say you didn't say it. You just said it. And I'm saying that if they're talking about voting and young people are talking about other things, why can't we have both since we need both? That saying that old folk ought to go to the civil rights home and just sing spirituals. Then if the old folks say, well, the young folks should just go to the rap concert and do hip hop. Why are we dismissing each other when both are doing what is positive and needed?
2: Because sometimes it sounds like some of you all in the civil rights generation, you all sometimes to me sound more like DNC Shill.
0: Like what?
2: You sound more like DNC Shill.
0: I don't
2: Democrat
0: know what that is.
2: You sound more like Democrat.
0: I don't know what that is. I've marched on more Democrats than I have Republicans. But before you get to that, the point becomes, how do you define the civil rights generation? What years are they?
2: Your age and older. How old are you, Al?
0: I'm 71, and I missed Martin Luther King. I didn't know Martin Luther King. So is Martin Luther King the civil rights generation?
2: No, he's dead. I'm talking about.
0: I'm saying his generation.
2: No, I'm talking about people who are alive right now.
0: Well, they weren't alive during the civil rights. They were not alive during the 60s, or they were not old enough in the 60s to be a part of it.
2: Al. So sometimes it just seems like you all are more concerned. It's because it's not really about voting. It's about specifically voting for the Democratic Party.
0: Well, nobody has said that. When I started my activism in the 80s, became known, I marched against the Democrats. Ed Koch was a Democrat, mayor of New York. Mario Cuomo was a Democrat. I marched against Bill Clinton on three strikes, you're out legislation. So that's not true.
2: But they did it anyway. So how well did that march work out for you?
0: They did, and they had to take it back, too. We were able to get in legislators that turned around the whole question of three strikes you out. We were able to get Dave Dinkins elected rather than Ed Koch. Yeah, they didn't turn, but we turned them. And you know how we turned them? We voted, Deshaun. And with all the stuff that we want young people to do, nobody's stopping them. So why are you telling older folks to go to the old folks' home?
2: It doesn't work anymore, Al. It's 2022.
0: If it's not working anymore, then why are they spending billions of dollars to try to stop it? It worked when Joe Biden beat Donald Trump. Didn't that work?
2: Well, let me ask you this, Al.
0: No, I asked you a question. Ask women. Answer my question, and I'll answer yours.
2: Talking to Al, you not my dad.
0: I'm talking to you, sir. I'm saying to you, I ask you a question, and they'll answer that, and then I'll answer whatever you want. Let's have mutual respect.
2: I will answer it any way I want to, but you're not going to talk to me like you're somebody.
0: Okay, let's go on to the next caller. Obviously, Deshaun doesn't have answers. He likes to throw out things and thinks that the, it seems to me, sometimes he's better, but seems to me he likes the shock value. And when I won't feed into the shock value, he gets to stammering and looks for a way out. Sometimes he's better. Sometimes he's more rational. And you know, the other thing that gets me, and I'm glad he called it because it shows some of the attitude, is how do we define young? Somebody 40 is older than somebody 15. So when we talk about we younger people, if you're 45 years old, you ain't young. I mean, the definition here becomes whatever they want it to become. And that's why we need to be able to talk and understand what each other's saying. And, you know, Deshaun is always welcome to call. Like I said, sometime he's calm and does whatever. But then to sit up and say the old folks need to go to civil rights home and sing spirituals, that's unnecessarily disrespectful. Nobody telling young people to go get some weed and go to a hip-hop conference. That would be disrespectful and wrong. So, I mean, why do we have to disrespect each other to have different points of view? Why do we have to distort each other, saying all y'all want is Democrats, when many of us that fought in the movement from the 80s on had to fight Democrats? So we can have different opinions, but we can't have different facts. And I think the facts speak for themselves. Let's take a break. Be right back. Keeping it real. Shopton. 1-877-532-5797. Be right back.
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8: It's Sybil Wilkes with What We Need to Know. Christy Spivey is demanding answers after her daughter, an African-American woman by the name of Tasia Fortune, was found dead by hanging in Jackson, Mississippi. Her family expressed frustration over delayed autopsy results and slow police progress. City leaders addressed the ongoing investigation during a recent city council meeting. Scholars are defending Black Studies programs as universities face pressure to scale back diversity efforts. Federal directives targeting race-conscious policies have prompted several colleges to cut department funding. And academics stress that these programs remain vital for preserving history, and education. International oil prices surged past $100 per barrel amid the escalating conflict in the Strait of Hormuz. The price spike follows retaliatory missile strikes and ongoing disruptions to global shipping routes. I'm Sybil Wilkes. 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
8: It's Sybil Wilkes with What We Need to Know. Christy Spivey is demanding answers after her daughter, an African-American woman by the name of Tasia Fortune, was found dead by hanging in Jackson, Mississippi. Her family expressed frustration over delayed autopsy results and slow police progress. City leaders addressed the ongoing investigation during a recent city council meeting. Scholars are defending Black Studies programs as universities face pressure to scale back diversity efforts. Federal directives targeting race-conscious policies have prompted several colleges to cut department funding, and academics stress that these programs remain vital for preserving history and education. International oil prices surge past $100 per barrel amid the escalating conflict in the Strait of Hormuz. The price spike follows retaliatory missile strikes and ongoing disruptions to global shipping routes. I'm Sybil Wilkes. 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
5: Reverend Al Sharpton joined the growing chorus of voices demanding accountability in Jordan Neely's death, drawing attention to two other men who appeared to have played a role in restraining the 30-year-old.
6: I'm looking at the video. You got one man choking and the other holding him down. They all need to be in front of a grand jury. No justice.
1: And now, America's number one civil rights leader, the Reverend Al Sharpton.
7: Keeping it real, keeping it real. I'm your host, Reverend Sharpton, Reverend Al Sharpton. We'll be right back to the phones in a minute. Let me have some of our message board. I see Shannon saying the nerve of that caller to make that disrespectful comment, Reverend Sharpton, in the same breath say we need to work on our community every day. It's kind of ironic, Shannon. You gonna curse out half the community because they're older, and then you want to say, but we need to work on our stuff every day. Kind of contradictory, I think. If you don't vote, then you'll get nothing. That's why Trump and Republicans are erasing our history from us, and we're acting like it's nothing. That's from James Thomas. And I thank you for your call. Olivia Taylor saying, Reverend Sharpton, we thank you for freely sharing the wealth of your wisdom and knowledge with us daily. We really appreciate it. May God continue to bless you. Well, thank you, Olivia, and keep me in your prayers. Let's go to the phone. Let me go to James in Atlanta, Georgia. James? I don't hear James. Is James there?
8: Hello? Yes, I'm here.
7: Go ahead. You're on the air.
8: Hello, Reverend Sharpton. I comment on the this Mondani issue about Giuliani says he should not show up at the 25th anniversary. You know what I think that is? I think Giuliani may have received a memo, because it's been stated that the current occupant of the Oval Office is not allowed to give a speech at Ground Zero. They do not allow speeches. And so that, you know, he's in the middle of a war. We got the midterms coming up within, 60 days. His pollings are low. They're having a Republican convention in a few days. So they had to get the numbers up. So that that's not a good look for him not to, you know, show up and do a speech or be allowed to show up at Ground Zero for the 25th anniversary. So I think they stirred this thing around Mondani to, you know, attract more attention away from the current occupant of the Oval Office not speaking at Ground Zero. And there's a short video going around about him at 2001 or 2002 leading a parade because he donated $200,000 to the 9/11 calls. So I think they're trying to, you know, shift the numbers and make sure they get as many, you know, voters to the polls at the midterms. That's what I think this is about.
7: Yeah. Well, I can thank you for your call. I can say this. I don't recall any president speaking at the site on 9/11 commemoration. Maybe they did, but I don't recall it. But even if they did, if they chose this year, being it's a quarter of a century mark, they were not having any speeches, then why would you be offended by that? You know, I talked to a young man whose mother died in the Twin Towers that day, stayed with us. He went to church with my daughters, so he stayed with us about 9 weeks. And I called him. I said, let me ask you something. Are you offended that Mondani's going to be there? He said, no, I will go with him. He said, I think we forget all kind of people died that day in the World Trade Center. This young brother black. Now he's pastoring a church. He was just a kid. I think he might have been 8 or 9 years old and lost his mother in that building. Blacks, Latinos, Asians, whites, Jews, everybody died that day. No one has the right to claim that day for their own. So it's interesting. I see Bruce Turner saying, I would block Deshaun if he showed up on the chat. I don't block folks. Let them through. They will, if you engage them long enough, they expose themselves. And you know, usually if I come back with something he can't answer, he starts hollering and screaming. You know, who you talking to and all that? We were talking same toe we were talking all along. I get it, and I understand it's going to be a matter of time that he can't answer something. He's going to go off. Because, like I asked him, what is the civil rights generation? What are you talking about? I mean, by many definitions, civil rights started with Nat Turner and Frederick Douglass fighting for civil rights. So what are you talking about? What civil rights generation? Yeah. Let's go to the sage from the South. Brother Jihad. Brother Jihad, you're keeping it real with Al Sharpton.
2: Hello?
7: Yes, you're on the air.
2: All right, how you doing now, Brother Sharpton?
7: All right. Yes, sir.
2: So you got me in there kind of early after I was listening to you on the TV, and now you're talking to me already. I was just saying to myself, I was thinking about disrespect. And I remember when I went to school when desegregation started. And I was shocked to hear how white kids talk to their parents. Because I went to school in Georgia. And and I was shocked. I was actually shocked. I went home and told my mom. And I said, "Boy, I said I knew a child could talk to their parent like that and say them kind of things to them." And something else that I had got bad from desegregation. That's the first time I ever heard people curse God's name. I had never heard. And this is true, man. I had never heard a person, you know, use God's name in a curse word until I heard white people do it. And that's why I say that we got to respect. I don't know where this disrespect comes from among our people. I think we didn't kind of incorporate some of them other folks' bad habits as virtue. But we got to start respecting our older people because, like I said, when I grew up, well, you couldn't talk to your mama. But I hear white kids all talk to their mama all kind of S-H-I-T and, you just told my mama, my grandmama, something, my daddy, something like that, well, you wouldn't be living the next day. You know what I'm saying? And like I
7: well,
2: said, the
7: I,
2: first time
7: I do know what you're saying. My mother was a very calm, and church-born woman, but if I had yelled back at her and said a curse word, y'all would have never heard of Al Sharpton. I'd have been buried a long time ago.
2: No, that's right. So that's what all I was trying to say is that we should respect these older the elders. I don't care if we don't even agree with them now. We should respect them because they gave us a moral compass.
7: Yeah, you and know? Standards.
2: You know? Right. That's right.
7: Yeah. Yeah. All right. Thank you for your call. Now, do we have Brother Jihad? I called Brother Jihad. His name's on the screen. All right. I don't know unless you tell me something. Let me read some of the messages on the message board. Paul McCullough says Mayor Mandani should go to the 9/11 honoring while Trump, sorry, Biden ain't going if that's true. Why don't someone say something about that since Trump supposed to be so much. Yeah, well, we're saying it now. You're absolutely right. And I think Mandani is going to go. And I saw somebody else said, who's going to stop Mandani? He's the mayor of the country. Yeah, there it is. The Stephanie Humphrey channel says, I'm trying to figure out who's going to stop Mayor Mandani from going to any part of the city he leaves. Will they have armed guards directed to keep him away? I don't even know how that's feasible. And on what grounds? It is absolutely, to me, politicizing something that everybody ought to be a part of. Politicizing something that everyone should be a part of. I think that is real clear. I'm still waiting on some more of us to talk about on the message board and on the phone about this generation thing. Old folks need to sit down, young folks. Because one of the things that I've always thought about, and I see you, Mayor Rodney Jones, Mr. Mayor, saying Rudy needs to crawl back under the rock he came from under. Mandani has exposed you and the rest of those hypocrites. Yeah, I think dropping these 170,000 pages is quite an expose. And have documented that the city knew about toxic air and did nothing about it. It's I can't think of a word strong enough, because it caused cancer in people. But as I was saying on this old young thing, one of the reasons that I raise it is, first thing, you got to define what's old and what's young. I talked to a preacher last night who talked about the old guard preachers who's in his early 50s. I said, you do realize you're an old man to somebody 30, not only 15, 30. So age is relative. Secondly, why aren't we gleaning from people? Old people need to learn from young people. Older people may not know the technology, may not know the communication, may not know a lot of what is at AI and other things today. Young people need to learn the history, the tactics, the strategies that worked and brought our people this far. It's an exchange. It's not a competition, in my opinion. Let's take a break and we can come right back. More of you on the phones and on the message board. Keeping it real. Shopton. Be right back.
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18: It's Sybil Wilkes with what we need to know. Christy Spivey is demanding answers after her daughter, an African-American woman by the name of Tasia Fortune, was found dead by hanging in Jackson, Mississippi. Her family expressed frustration over delayed autopsy results and slow police progress. City leaders addressed the ongoing investigation during a recent city council meeting. Scholars are defending Black Studies programs as universities face pressure to scale back diversity efforts. Federal directives targeting race-conscious policies have prompted several colleges to cut department funding, and academics stress that these programs remain vital for preserving history and education. International oil prices surge past $100 per barrel amid the escalating conflict in the Strait of Hormuz. The price spike follows retaliatory missile strikes and ongoing disruptions to global shipping routes. I'm Sybil Wilkes. Be informed. Be empowered.
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Keeping it real, keeping it real. I'm your host, Reverend Al Sharpton. We're back. 1-877-532-5797. It's Warrior Witness Wednesday. I see the mayor's on the message board, Mayor Rodney Jones, saying Proverbs 23:22 says, "Listen to your father who gave you life, and do not despise your mother when she's old." Wow, that's in the Bible, in the books. Oh, wait a minute. Olivia Taylor's on the message board saying 1 John 2:14, "God called the old because they know the way, and called the young because they're strong, because they know the way." And I like that. And then James Mitchell saying, "Don't let them get you flustered, Reverend Sharpton. You got it going and they are jealous." Well, I'm

0: not flustered, and I don't know what I got going, but I'm going to always give people opportunity to say what they got to say. And they seem to get a little upset when you ask them questions. I think that a lot of the people that lean a certain way feel that they can take a shot and I'm supposed to just react, get angry or cut them off. And when you let them talk, they get flustered because they can't answer the question because they through what they're saying, in my opinion. I could be wrong. Let's go to Raj in Cleveland, Ohio. Raj, you're keeping it real with Al Sharpton. Is Raj there?
1: Oh, yeah. How you doing, Rev? Yeah, thanks for taking my call.
0: Doing well.
1: Okay. That's good. Good. Yeah, so, you know, there's a report that a report that said there was nearly $80 trillion taken out of the U.S. economy. It trickled up from the bottom 90% of the economy, the population, U.S. population, to the top 10% from 1974 to up to now. And it was a total of almost $80 trillion. And when you factor in many recessions, but also the crippling tax cuts that four Republican presidents, both Bushes and Reagan and Trump, gave to the, matter of fact, Trump did it twice too, gave it to the billionaires or the wealthy at the time. And in the 1980s, the decade of the 80s, there wasn't even 15 billionaires in the United States. And now there's countless of them. But a lot of that was due to the tax cuts, undue tax cuts, and it put pressure on the American people. And also, due to that wealth transfer, if that hadn't occurred, every American would have, exactly from what the report says, $1,144 monthly, every month, back in their pockets. And then also there was a report that came out recently, a Yale report, that says it would only take $1 trillion for us to have, every American to have universal health care. And it's alarming to me that it's alarming to me that Hakeem Jeffries wanted to be the Speaker of the House. He said he couldn't come out and say he wanted it. I don't think he wants it. He couldn't give a direct answer on it.
0: Come out and say he wanted what? On what?
1: Universal health care, which would only take $1 trillion to take care of that.
0: He voted for universal health care.
1: He did recently? Recently? I know he used to want it up until 2019.
0: Well, he voted for it as long as it was in. When it expired, they voted to try to bring it back with Obamacare. So I've never heard him say he was no longer wanting it or that he was wishy-washy on it. I'll dig into it, but I've never heard him say that.
1: Okay, because most of the candidates or officials that I hear, pushing for the universals are the people that are under the umbrella of this so-called social democratic socialists. And I don't know the one definition for it, but I do know what I like what Chris Rabb defined it as. He mentioned Martin Luther King, Malcolm X, Paul Robeson, W. Du Bois, Fannie Lou Hamer, all of their philosophies and views, and tied it into what he says is basically the same thing that the Democratic Socialists want, and the Black Radicals who just pushing for.
0: But let's be clear that they are not of one mind. that and just like the black movement had different experience. You got different parts of the Democratic Socialists. You got different parts of the civil rights community. You got different parts of Black Lives Matter. It's not a monolith. And I remember when Mondani came out and said something, and the Democratic Socialists in New York denounced him since he'd been mayor on a particular issue. So there's nobody monolithic, Roz.
1: Yeah, I do understand that. But I guess I could say what the centrists do have in common is they don't – all the things that would mostly uplift the lesser half, the bottom portion of the economy, which is mostly blacks and minorities, you hear – more of the so-called Democratic Socialists pushing harder than the centrists on it. That's what I see.
0: Harder,
1: you know, all the universals, like, you know, even when it come down to getting rid of ICE, Hakeem Jeffries didn't give a straight answer on that. He never said yes.
0: Hakeem Jeffries went to, that's not true. Hakeem Jeffries went to the detention center in Newark and stood there and said they should get rid of ICE and drop the charges on the congresswoman that they have not indicted for standing up to ICE. That's not true.
1: Well, in his interview,
0: I'll check what you're saying about universal health care. I don't know what interview that was. He's been on my show maybe three times in the last 6 months, and he's always said that ICE need to be dealt with. But again, I don't want to talk about Hakeem. My problem is that I think that there's stuff the centrist is not strong on, and some of it is dealing with the affordability issue, and they need to deal with it more. I would agree with you there. But I also think that the Democratic Socialists are not strong on race. I have not heard enough of the Democratic Socialists deal with diversity, equity, and inclusion, deal with racial inequity. They talk across the board very well, but you need more than across the board if you are doubly unemployed in our community and shut out. And that's what I've said to all of them is, where are you on race? Which is why many of them that have won did not get the black vote, the majority black vote. So I think that there's some needed growth on both sides.
1: Okay, well, I understand that. I guess I perceive it as, if you're on the left as far as the right concern, all of that goes hand in hand. All the races, all the minority demographics.
0: No. That's not good enough. So because the right perceives it, it means no, I want somebody not to be perceived on my side. I want them to be on my side. I can say that everybody, if on the right, Hakeem and all of them are perceived to be whatever you talking about. No, let's be very clear about it. I want to know that you're dealing with racial inequality. I don't want it be perceived by the right. Why I have to guess? All right, thank you for your call. Let's take a break. We'll be right back. Keeping it real. Shopton. Be right back. Keep it real.
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7: It's Sybil Wilkes with What We Need to Know. Christy Spivey is demanding answers after her daughter, an African-American woman by the name of Tasia Fortune, was found dead by hanging in Jackson, Mississippi. Her family expressed frustration over delayed autopsy results and slow police progress. City leaders addressed the ongoing investigation during a recent city council meeting. Scholars are defending Black Studies programs as universities face pressure to scale back diversity efforts. Federal directives targeting race-conscious policies have prompted several colleges to cut department funding, and academics stress that these programs remain vital for preserving history and education. International oil prices surge past $100 per barrel amid the escalating conflict in the Strait of Hormuz. The price spike follows retaliatory missile strikes and ongoing disruptions to global shipping routes. I'm Sybil Wilkes. Be informed. Be empowered.
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11: Marie, is that you?
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0: And we're back. 1-877-532-5797. 1-877-532-5797. Don't forget Politics Nation with Al Sharpton live at 5 Saturdays and Sundays, and certainly with the anniversary of 9/11 with the Republican midterm convention. I'm going to have a lot to talk about this weekend. I'm already booked some of the senators and one governor to talk about this and where we go from here. And I want you to tune in 5 p.m. Eastern time on MS Now, both Saturday night and Sunday night. And for you that was, for you that are in the New York, New Jersey, Connecticut area, meet me at the Saturday rally in Harlem at the House of Justice of National Action Network, 124th Street in Morningside. It's 6 Hancock Place, right there at the intersection of 124th and Morningside. 9 a.m. to 11 a.m. is the rally. I'm there this Saturday looking for you, you and you, you that are not in the New York area. You can watch it live on Impact Television, on NationalActionNetwork.net, on YouTube/NAN, and on the AME Zion Network. Don't miss the rally this Saturday. Then I'm coming to Houston, Texas, Saturday night after I get off the air. And I'm looking for all of my friends and co-activists to be with us. You can go on my webpage or National Action Network's homepage and get the schedule. I'll be preaching Sunday morning in Houston for one of our board members, Reverend Terry Anderson at Lily Grove Baptist. Then that evening, we're at after I do my TV show, Politics Nation from Houston, then I'll be at the rally with Bishop James Dixon at his church. And then the next day we're going to have our leadership meetings and talk about where the next steps, how we do our voting brigades, what we want people to do, and how they are going to be instructed. And we're going to get into our AI. I want to talk about how we train people in AI. I'm not supporting or not getting into the fight around the power plants, because that varies each community. I'm talking about black folks, and these companies need to make sure that the training is in our communities. We're going to talk about that. All right, let's go to take some more calls on this last segment today. Let's go to Atlanta, Georgia, to Faith. Faith, you're keeping it real with Al Sharpton.
1: Thank you. Thank you. Thank you for all that you do. You hear me okay?
0: Yes, I hear you fine. Thank you.
1: Okay, thank you. I just want to make a couple of comments. I know you're running out of time. A couple of comments from people that have called earlier. One was speaking about Trump declaring the war or not wanting to declare the war, or going to Congress for Congress to declare the war, I should say. And I believe the person said something about does not want to be obligated to any responsibility that Congress might put on him. But what I'm hearing, I'm going a little bit fast, I'm going to get my thoughts together. But what I'm hearing is that this is what I believe is the main reason why he doesn't want to declare the war, is that when the soldiers come home, they can't get any money because the people that's in charge of this money that they're supposed to get are telling them that they can't get the money because the war wasn't declared. So I think Trump don't want to declare the war because he don't want to give them people their money. Those soldiers, I should say. Those soldiers their money. Okay, that's one thing. The other thing was that when you're talking to the person that was speaking about socialism, and you had a back and forth one time and you were questioning him about some things that he probably couldn't answer, wasn't straightforward. And what I want to say for that is that, which you seem like he probably didn't know, is that every country that has socialism, including here, also, you were trying to find out, well, how did these people get this money? I believe you were trying to find out from him. And he couldn't really answer that. Well, they got the money because they're capitalists. Every country has socialism and capitalism. In America has it, Europe has it, Africa has it, some of South America. Wherever there's socialism, there's capitalism. Wherever there's communism, there's socialism and capitalism. That's how they make their money. Why do you think China's so rich? China is rich because there's a lot of rich capitalists over there.
0: China is a communist country. So is Russia. Look at how well Putin is living. So again, I am not against at all democratic socialism, but I'm saying that there's some contradictions in both sides, and we need to have an honest discussion.
1: Right, they're rich because they have rich capitalists in their country.
0: Yeah, no doubt about it.
1: They got rich capitalists in their country. That's the only way they're going to make the money is from the capitalists.
0: No doubt about it. That's another thing.
1: I'm going to let somebody else, if you want someone, I'll take another call. Okay, thank you so much.
0: Thank you for your call. Let me go to Tyrone in Philadelphia, Pennsylvania, WURD. Tyrone.
2: Peace and blessings, my Godfather. How we doing today, good brother?
0: I'm doing fine.
2: You know, Rev, it's amazing that when you are speaking with folks who says things that doesn't sound like it makes sense, and all you be trying to do is ask them questions just to give them an opportunity to clarify what they are saying, and they jump on you like you are a judge putting them on trial, when all you're doing is asking them to explain what they mean. And you know, I started off with that, Godfather, because with all the things that we're dealing with and our struggles, it is nonsense to talk about young, old, or in between. Because, you know, Brother Al, when I marched with y'all back when you did the 60th March on Washington, and one of the most beautiful, most significant, and most profound things that I seen was all of those beautiful young people. I mean, those young folks who was at that march. Oh, man. You know, it just made me very, very proud to be there. But it made me more proud to see how powerful our young people is. And you know, Rev, I'm going to end with this. I'm celebrating this September. I'm celebrating 50 years in providing community service. Right now, our organization committee for a better North Philadelphia has a senior program where we have 237 seniors, and that's the last count. But we are trying to get them to come together every month where we try to entertain them and educate them at the same time. And one of the things that we are pushing you, Brother Webb, is that trying to do this intergenerational piece, because in Philadelphia, you know, we have a real situation with our young folks doing what they're doing, particularly those who are you know, gunning down one another. So we're trying to get the seniors to make sure that they're talking with the young people in their house. They're making sure that the guns and the weapons are not stored in their house. And what you keep saying and constantly saying is that this is a we thing. This ain't no I thing or no you thing. This is a we thing. And like I said, I'm closing with this. I love my sister Dominique, because when a brother called and tried to put you as the leader of everything, Dominique made it clear to him that it ain't about you, it ain't about Nat, it ain't about anyone of all these folks who are out here battling. It's about all of us being together, working together to make us deal with all the madness, the nonsense, and this individual that's trying to take everything away from us. So thank you, good brother, for allowing me to share that.
0: All right, thank you, and we're out of time. And the callers that are left on, please call me first tomorrow. I'll put you on first. Let me thank all of you that called in, listened in, you that called in and couldn't get through. Keeping it real. You that are with me every day or when you can, I appreciate you. Remember, whatever you do, wherever you go, however you feel, tell somebody, tell anybody. Reverend Al told you personally, keep it real. Keep it real. Keep it real. I'll talk to you tomorrow.

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5: This is the sound of giraffes being placed on the endangered species list for the very first time. 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
14: 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A lot is going on, and it is policy day. And I don't know how many of you bothered to watch the Republican midterm convention last night. I watched clips of it this morning. I did Morning Joe from 6 a.m. to 7 a.m., and we went through it. And even before I get to the meat of what President Trump said, they played the speech by Tim Scott, senator from South Carolina. And he was talking about the heart of the party was the heart of the people, and Democrats hate America. And he was just hollering and screaming. And I've met Tim Scott. I know him pretty well, I guess, cordial, not know him as a person. And all I could do when Joe asked me on his show this morning how I responded to Tim Scott, all I could do is say, let's pray for him and have everybody hold hands, because I think he's losing it. There's a difference between me feeling your politics is bad, but when you up there grabbing your heart and hollering and screaming like a hyena, I'm very concerned. I hope he was just overperforming for Trump and that he really doesn't have something wrong, because it was embarrassing. It was beneath the dignity of not only a senator, but of a man. And I'll be of a black man. I don't think I've seen anything more humiliating to me than his performance last night. I had to get that off my chest. You that watched it, you can agree or disagree. You know, we take disagreement on this show. But I had to open up with that. It is absolutely, absolutely unbelievable. Secondly, Donald Trump. I'd rather somebody call me stupid to my face than to talk to me like I'm a fool. For Donald Trump to tell the American people last night that there is no affordability issue, gas prices are not up that much, don't worry about it. Like, you don't know what you're going through. And then he said that if the Republicans win the midterms, they would give every American citizen $5,000. First of all, we are how many trillion dollars in debt? So he's going to put us more debt to give the American people that the American people got to pay back out of their taxes. So he's going to get you to pay a loan from yourself that you're going to pay back in taxes to get his people back in office to block him making billions personally. Unbelievably insulting. Not to mention he's promised before how we were going to benefit from things that we never got. James Thomas is saying on the message board, Rev, just like I said yesterday that the convention was going to be a train wreck, and it was in Trump shaking hands with the white ladies, but not the black lady in the audience. Well, I didn't see that. But I'm not surprised if that is the case. I think that what we need to do is deal with, we got to get these people out of there. That's the bottom line. Trump spoke for almost 2 hours last night. And he's going to give to me it suggested like I'm going to bribe you to vote for my folk. And then he said something that if I were a Republican candidate, I'd be offended by. He said, vote like you're voting for me. Don't vote for them. Vote for me. Which is saying that on their own merit, they're not worth your vote. They're stand-ins for me. I mean, how insulting can you get? I know y'all are like Joanne Craft and Beckett saying, I watch football. I understand. I believe it. And it is absolutely. You know, I was telling the minister the other day, he said, Reverend Al, you've been out here more than half a century in a leadership position. I know you get tired. I said, you know, every time I say I'm going to lead the field and I've got this design of building a Civil Rights Museum in Harlem and some other things, never lead a movement but not be active on the front line. Something happens like Donald Trump, and I said, no, I can't do that now. We can't afford a transition because I don't know that people understand how dangerous and despicable this man is and the situation is. I think it is absolutely unreal, unbelievable. Roderick McCoy saying, I can't understand why any black person would be in the audience in the first place. Yeah, I'll cede your point and raise one. I don't know why anybody, black, white, or in Latino, Asian, anybody would be in there. I mean, it is classic political insanity. I'm going to give you $5,000 if my party wins. Not that we're going to find a way to help you during the affordability crisis. Not that we're going to stop the charade in Iran and negotiate a real deal to open up the Strait of Hormuz so we can bring the oil prices back. Not that I'm going to stop this distraction with I'm going to put tariffs on Canada and they're going to come back and we're going to be fighting back and forward because I need to deal with Canada, I need to deal with Hormuz, I need to deal with Russia and Ukraine. I need to do anything other than the Epstein files. So I'm keeping y'all distracted. Because we still ain't got to the bottom of the Epstein files. And Leon Black didn't show up to testify before Congress. But I don't want y'all to think about that. And Tim Scott, you come on out here. Come on. Dance. I don't even think Trump was not embarrassed by that last night. But if he wasn't, I was embarrassed for enough all of us. That's why I've been hosting Politics Nation 15 years, been on media probably about 40. I've never called on a prayer for the host, but I had to hold hands and pray because I did not want to say the wrong thing. I was so humiliated and embarrassed watching it because I had not watched the convention last night. So when I saw it sitting there in the studio and Joe Scarborough sitting there, they were in town, they were doing a show here, and Mika Brzezinski and the other side of me, John Holloman and Willie Geist, I just didn't want to say what I really felt. So all I can say is let's pray because this was beyond the pale. All right, it's policy day. Let's take your calls and you on the message board, 1-877-532-5797, 1-877-532-5797, or go on the message board at nationalactionnetwork.net, nationalactionnetwork.net. Let's take a break. We'll be right back after the break. They sleep down there.

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1: It's Sybil Wilkes with what we need to know. Police in Jackson, Mississippi are investigating the death of 29-year-old Tayshia Fortune as a homicide after her body was discovered hanging from a tree behind a vacant West Jackson residence. The police chief, Rochelle Brackney, confirmed investigators treated the case as a murder from the start. While an official autopsy was completed 4 weeks ago, law enforcement authorities remain waiting on final findings from the medical examiner. Authorities detained a person of interest on an unrelated firearms charge, though no former charges have been filed in Fortune's death. Ahead of the 25th anniversary of the September 11th attacks, former President George W. Bush spoke at his presidential library in Dallas Wednesday night alongside former Secretary of State Condoleezza Rice. Reflecting on his presidency, Bush described 9/11 as a clarifying historical moment for his administration, praising the millions of brave Americans who volunteered and joined the armed forces to serve a nation in peril. In artificial intelligence world, safety researcher Evan Hubinger at Anthropic warns the probability that AI extinguishes human civilization within the next decade exceeds 10%. His alarming public statements follow the sudden resignation of fellow Anthropic researcher Jacob Coxon, who accused leading tech laboratories of racing toward superintelligence without adequate safety controls while gambling with human lives. In sports, the Seattle Seahawks defeated the New England Patriots 13-10 in the NFL regular season opener. Seattle intercepted Drake May to seal the Super Bowl 60 rematch victory, while week one continues today down under in Australia as the Los Angeles Rams duel the San Francisco 49ers. To subscribe to my free daily newsletter, please visit SybilWilkes.com. For all the news 24/7, go to News1.com. I'm Sybil Wilkes. 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
1: It's Sybil Wilkes with What We Need to Know. Christy Spivey is demanding answers after her daughter, an African-American woman by the name of Tasia Fortune, was found dead by hanging in Jackson, Mississippi. Her family expressed frustration over delayed autopsy results and slow police progress. City leaders addressed the ongoing investigation during a recent city council meeting. Scholars are defending Black Studies programs as universities face pressure to scale back diversity efforts. Federal directives targeting race-conscious policies have prompted several colleges to cut department funding, and academics stress that these programs remain vital for preserving history and education. International oil prices surged past $100 per barrel amid the escalating conflict in the Strait of Hormuz. The price spike follows retaliatory missile strikes and ongoing disruptions to global shipping routes. I'm Sybil Wilkes. Be informed. Be empowered.
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0: 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We got everybody's favorite game, Battle of the Sexes. 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

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Or go to the message board and you can put a message in on our board. N.M. John McKinley said, I got up and prayed before sunrise, watched the morning. Joe actually was happy with all I saw this morning.

0: you always look good on Morning Joe. And when you do it on the weekends on your show, well, thank you. I try not to embarrass folk to say, why would he get on there dressed like he ain't got good sense, ain't got no home raising. Kevin Powell says Tim Scott is the Republican version of Steppen from the movie Django. Okay, Kevin, let me go to the phones. Let me go to Chicago. Let me start with my ace Boone Coon from the west side. He says it's the best side. Frank, you're keeping it real with Al Sharpton.
1: Yes, sir. Weep. Remember now? Oh, that's a bell. It went twice. Can you hear me, Red? Can you hear me okay?
0: I hear you.
1: Remember now, how you doing? How's everyone doing? What a clown show. Reb, I didn't like you. I watched the clips. I wouldn't give the satisfaction of giving any of my ratings. And I know that I haven't heard anyone what the viewing ratings like they usually do or that convention was. Lord, this just goes, you had desperate day off, and what he did last night, there's just another charge he just added to his account when we take over. But we cannot sit back and watch them make clowns and fools out of themselves, and we see the economy is hurting bad. If this economy wasn't hurting as bad as it hurt us, I would say what we saw last night would be comical. We can't just sit back and say, oh, shoot, we got this. I ain't got to vote for any other people. They're vote. No. You are the plenty of other people. You got to vote. We are the plenty of other people. We can't sit back and let this slip away from us. I'm not going to go alone. I'm just going to ask one question. Red, my check is off. I heard a comment. That's what my name put it all the way down from my last phone call. I heard a comment that came from the chat box, right, in regard to nonviolence. I am a nonviolent person. Lord knows I am. Reb knows I am. Especially when it comes to stopping any kind of violence against me and my people. You walk out your house, Reb, I walk out my house, and I find myself under physical attack. Okay? Physical attack. If I start blocking and start swinging back, does that make me not automatically not a non-violent person? Now I'm a violent person? This is where I'm coming from. No, you got the right to defend yourself. Our community is up on a physical attack, y'all. When I said genocide, we are being systematically genocide. With the Emmett Till's like, and all the other Norm Wells, like lynching from the random black folks being found home. If you know, you don't find no Hispanic, no Asian, et cetera, being lynched nowhere. Just us. Because they're not sure how they're going to respond to it. My point is just right here. Just like you are not no more a non-violent person because someone is a physical attack and you defend yourself. The same thing as a community. That does not mean I'm promoting violence. No, I'm promoting stop the violence. I didn't break it all the way down, except for the last one in regards to the loved ones or the one who we know murdered my loved one. Well, we're going to get justice. If we don't get justice after that, whatever they decide to do, I'm for it. Okay? We got to stop this lynching of us, you guys. Okay? And the only way we're going to be able to stop, like I said before, I don't see it in our generation, baby boomers, too many cowards. I don't even see the millennials. The Gen X, no. But the generation is coming that's going to stand up and say, we have had enough. We're going to start swinging back. And the way that they're going to do it, it will put a stop to us being randomly found lynched. Because they're going to notice very shortly, every time a man, black man, woman, or child is found lynched, something very strange happens. And it's not going to take Columbo to figure out why it's happening. And that's what's going to stop it. Thank you, guys. I'm non-violent. Thank you, Reverend Al.
0: All right, thank you for your call, as always, to the call, always to the program, rather, call to the program, my friend, Ace Boone Coon, Frank from the West Side. Let me stay in Chicago. Let me go to Tommy. Tommy, you're keeping it real with Al Sharpton.
2: Well, once again, from the hallowed halls of sanity, I'm needed not to straighten out things in Nutsville, but to absolutely clinically certified so I can open the door and the dog does not come in. Not only that, Rev, but we are in a very unique situation in time. And that time basically goes like this. You know that you're a candidate when everything that would be known has clearly been shown, all of it, from the very beginning to where we are right now. It is amazing how you have been on the battlefield, on the front line, crying out to individuals about the redlining, redistricting, the Koch brothers, the whole 109 yards, and the result of that was you were told to sit down. So the very fact that you didn't sit down, and we're here right now, and you got individuals running around here not understanding and accepting a simple narrative. The man is a criminal. The administration is criminals. And for some ungodly reason, we won't do what is necessary to be done, which is basically bring these people to task only by through the system. And as I simply close, because it doesn't take all of that, it is a process. You either vote or, like Jesse says, is no hope. But watch this. Here's the thing that gets me, Rev. I have listened to individuals call Reverend Jesse Jackson trash on a black radio station. And I am saying, Reb, that ought to be a moment and a time that we as people, enough is enough. I don't understand why we're talking to these haters. I don't understand why we're talking to nobody from on the opposite side, because they've already said how they feel. I understand why you talk to them, Reb, because it is necessary to have some sort of representation and get a clear understanding as to which way we go peacefully. But if the thing is coming to a point where individuals are trying to act like they brand new, people coming up dead in Mississippi, people coming up dead in the city, people coming up dead all over the place, and everybody acting like with computers and technology and this and that and the other, we can't figure out how or why this is going on, but we can go over there in Iran and not have that clear understanding that the reality is, imagine what those people are feeling right now, Reverend, waiting for the night to come or the day to come and bombs and stuff are falling up on them. You can't make this stuff. This is the greatest country on the face of the earth. One of these days we'll act like it, and we are some damn body. Goodbye, Rev.
0: All right. Thank you, Tommy. Let's take a break. Be right back. Keeping it real. Shopton. Be right back.
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10: It's Sybil Wilkes with what we need to know. Christy Spivey is demanding answers after her daughter, an African-American woman by the name of Tasia Fortune, was found dead by hanging in Jackson, Mississippi. Her family expressed frustration over delayed autopsy results and slow police progress. City leaders addressed the ongoing investigation during a recent city council meeting. Scholars are defending Black Studies programs as universities face pressure to scale back diversity efforts. Federal directives targeting race-conscious policies have prompted several colleges to cut department funding, and academic stress that these programs remain vital for preserving history and education. International oil prices surge past $100 per barrel amid the escalating conflict in the Strait of Hormuz. The price spike follows retaliatory missile strikes and ongoing disruptions to global shipping routes. I'm Sybil Wilkes. Be informed. Be empowered.
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Keeping it real, keeping it real. I'm your host, Reverend Al Sharpton, and we are back. 1-877-532-5797. 1-877-532-5797. Or you can go to the message board at www.nationalactionnetwork.net. Akeem Smith says, Reverend Sharpton, let's see if Trump gives us our $5,000. Well, I really don't even want to be in position to see, because he says he only do it if we give him the Congress back, if they vote Republican. And I am not for that. Ginger L. Bentley Adams says, congratulations on your 15 years on MS Now. Well, thank you. And I thank you all that support it. By the way, this weekend I've been working on it, on the shows every weekend. I take them very seriously. We thanks to you, thank God, and thanks to you, about a million and a third, million and a half people watch us every weekend between the two nights. So I take it very seriously. This weekend I'm getting on some of the people in the thick of some of these primary races and in some of these court cases, some of the members of the Senate, some of the members of Congress, some of the state legislature, some of the lawyers. I'm going to really deal with that. I'm going to deal with some experts on Iran. You don't want to miss Politics Nation with Al Sharpton this weekend, live at 5 p.m. Eastern Time on MS Now. And then, of course, you that in the New York, New Jersey, Connecticut area, some as far as Pennsylvania, you can meet me at the Saturday Action Rally at the House of Justice, 6 Hancock Place, which is really 124th Street, and Morningside. And we're there 9 a.m. to 11 a.m. every Saturday morning. I'll be there this Saturday giving my reports and dealing with our vision and our issues. You that are not in the New York area can watch it live on Impact Television, or you can, of course, watch it on nationalactionnetwork.net or on YouTube/NAN or the AME Zion Conference. So make sure, So make sure you tune in and watch it, or be there in person if you're in the tri-state area. Had a great march, but we've got to follow it up. And it is on us. Our future is in our hands. John McKinley says, Jesus healed the sick. MAGA took away SNAP, starves the poor. Jesus would never throw people off their health insurance nor end SNAP. He fed the poor and healed the sick. I give every year at food bank. All right. Thank you for that. And the mayor, Rodney Jones, asked, what was some of the best advice Mrs. King and Reverend Jackson gave you, my shepherd? Well, Mrs. King was very regal.

0: cause of her dignity and regal nature, aside from the fact she was Mrs. Coretta Scott King, matron of the movement. Let's not forget every time they had bombed Martin Luther King's house in Montgomery, she was the one in the house with him. She bore the burden with Dr. King the 15 years from SCLC and the Montgomery boycott, the 13 years in 55 all the way to the assassination in 68, and she'd been with him before that. And she would tell me, Al, you've got to speak to a broader audience. Your leadership is growing. So why do you use language that does not communicate what you're saying? You're playing to part of the crowd rather than speak to the whole body of people. And she was talking about slangs, and I'd used words calling ethnic groups, including us, the N-word and all. She raised my level of how I dealt in public because she wanted me to be in the tradition and spirit of a husband, be able to talk to the global community, not just to the folks where I come from, and using that kind of language. So that was one of the great things. She gave me a lot, but that was one. And Reverend Jackson, I think the advice he gave me that sticks out more than any, Mr. Mayor, is that one day I was in some controversy here in New York, and he was in town, and we met up, as we usually did in the last 20 years of his life, and spent some time together. And halfway through me having some tea, he was eating something. We had talked about several things. He brought up, yeah, I heard a little controversy. They got around something here in New York that you're involved in. I said, yeah. He said, well, Al, I know you since you was 12. I tell you this, you know I was a football player in college and a football player in high school. He said, one thing I learned about playing college ball is the stadium would always be full. I was the quarterback for A&T in Greensboro. He said, when we played another school, stadium would always be full, their school or ours. Half the stadium was cheering us. They were an A&T fan. The other half was jeering us, booing us. He said, I learned playing football, your job was not to get too big-headed with the cheers or too angry with the jeers. Your job was to throw and get that ball across the goal line and score. He said, so no matter what controversy you in, Al, keep your eye on the goal line and score. Whatever you're doing for our people, you're going to get some cheers and some jeers. Just keep running and keep it till you get across the goal line. Never got that. Those are two pieces of advice. Mrs. Coretta Scott King gave me one, Reverend Jesse Lewis Jackson the other. Let me go to Rick in Germany. Rick, you're keeping it real with Al Sharpton.
1: Good day, Brother Sharpton. Good day.
0: Good day to you.
1: It sounds like you're still having trouble with the phones.
0: Not on my end. Maybe they're having it in Dallas through, but as far as I know, no.
1: Okay. I talked to you yesterday. I made myself look like an ass not being able to respond to your questions about socialism. But I wanted to speak on a different topic today. I believe that these lynchings of black people are being done by black people. And many black people dismiss our dealing of drugs and the murder rate in urban areas, black on black. And I think we cannot dismiss a group of murderers who have now turned their attention to politics and attempting to unite us through blood sacrifice. That is my belief, and I'm done.
0: All right, so let me just be clear. So you're saying the killing and knifing and things that we're doing to each other is lynching us. You're not referring to the lynchings in Mississippi that's going on now. You're talking about we're generally doing things, killing ourselves. Am I understanding you right?
1: No, I'm saying we have gone from selling drugs to one another and murdering one another in the cities, especially on the East Coast, but other cities where blacks are in big numbers in the urban areas. We have gone from doing that to turning our attention to politics and murdering innocent blacks to try to force social, racial, and political unity. I don't believe we need to kill one another to get the vote out, but I believe blacks are doing this lynching that's going on in the country today. That's what I mean to say.
0: So you mean blacks that are, when we're seeing these bodies that are being found with the ropes around the neck, you think blacks are doing that?
1: I think blacks are doing that, yes.
0: Why do you feel that?
1: Because if whites wanted to kill us, they wouldn't have to hide. They can do it in the open. In the climate that the country is in today, whites can do it in the open now. And I believe that blacks have gone from selling dope in the cities to blood sacrifice in the cities now.
0: So let me ask you, why do you think some blacks would lynch each other? What would they gain from that?
1: It's an attempt to force social, racial, and political unity.
0: All right, that's your opinion. I've never heard or felt blacks would lynch each other. I've never seen a record of that. Got to say, that's my view. But you had to write your view. That's why we call it keeping it real. But I think I've heard a lot of theories. I never heard that one. Thank you for your call, Rick. Let's take a break. I need one. After that, we'll be right back. Keeping it real. Shout.
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3: It's Sybil Wilkes with what we need to know. President Trump told his enthusiastic supporters at the Republican National Committee's midterm convention in Dallas Wednesday night that although his name is not on the November ballot, they must vote as if he is running. Highlighting familiar campaign themes, including border security and domestic energy production, the president pledged $5,000 dividend checks for American adults if Republicans retain control of the Congress, though he provided no specific details regarding how that initiative would be funded. In legal developments, national law firm Morgan & Morgan filed the wrongful death lawsuit stemming from a fatal Amazon cargo plane crash at Miami International Airport. The legal complaint was filed on behalf of the widow, a 53-year-old Yoel Rodriguez Naranjo, one of five airport cleaning crew workers killed when the Boeing 767 overran the runway. Five additional people were injured in that disaster. Looking at the U.S. Open, Coco Gauff survived two match points against Mira Andreeva to advance in the semifinals on Thursday. Gauff rallied from a first set loss to set up a matchup against Elena Rybakina, who secured the world number one ranking after defeating Zhang Quinn. The men's single draw, American Ben Shelton, eliminated Carlos Alcaraz to reach Friday's semifinals against Mr. TFO. Finally, tech giant Apple officially unveiled its first foldable smartphone, the iPhone Duo, at its Surprise and Shine Media Showcase. Starting at roughly $2,000 with pre-orders opening October 16th, the passport-style foldable arrives alongside the new iPhone 18 Pro and Pro Max models, which hit retail stores on September 18th. To subscribe to my free daily newsletter, please visit SybilWilks.com. 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I'm Sybil Wilks. 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
3: It's Sybil Wilks with What We Need to Know. Christy Spivey is demanding answers after her daughter, an African-American woman by the name of Tasia Fortune, was found dead by hanging in Jackson, Mississippi. Her family expressed frustration over delayed autopsy results and slow police progress. City leaders addressed the ongoing investigation during a recent city council meeting. Scholars are defending Black Studies programs as universities face pressure to scale back diversity efforts. Federal directives targeting race-conscious policies have prompted several colleges to cut department funding, and academic stress that these programs remain vital for preserving history and education. International oil prices surge past $100 per barrel amid the escalating conflict in the Strait of Hormuz. The price spike follows retaliatory missile strikes and ongoing disruptions to global shipping routes. I'm Sybil Wilkes. 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
28: The New York Times says he's not only the most important person right now in the civil rights movement, but the New York Times says you're the most important person in the Democratic Party.
29: I am here, Reverend Al, with Dr. Glenda Glover at Tennessee State University, and I have the Tennessee State University leaders who all want to thank you for being our civil rights leader.
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29: And I'm probably going to need your help on this legal fight. You know, they shorted the historically Black colleges and universities to the tune of about $13 billion. And Tennessee State was the one they shorted the most.
30: Absolutely. Well, let me know. I'm on the next plane as soon as you holler. You know, when Ben Crump called, I don't even question it. I just head to the airport and get the details on the way.
26: Live from the National Action Network corporate headquarters in New York. Keeping it real. And now, America's number one civil rights leader, the Reverend Al Sharpton.
30: Keeping it real, keeping it real. I am your host, Reverend Al Sharpton, and we're back. 1-877-532-5797 and I am Kemet, K-E-M-E-T. I hope I'm getting it right. Kemet says, Black on Black crime? ? That's the only crime going on out here. Now we're literally committing the lynchings on ourselves? That's what you call really trying to stir the pot? That comment is insanity. Okay. Joseph Simmons says, Reverend Al, we love you for your work on behalf of the Black community. We would not mind if you never took another call from Rick from Germany. He admittedly is very sick. Well, I thank you for your call, Joseph. And I think that I'm going to take people's calls whether I agree or not. But I think that the real danger of even throwing out there that blacks may be lynching blacks to get blacks woke up. First of all, we've never had to do that to wake blacks up. We just had several examples. Blacks in South Carolina voted overwhelmingly to break the back of those that were trying to change the congressional district lines of Clyburn. They didn't lynch nobody. They came out and voted, and they backed up off of Clyburn's congressional district. We had 35,000-40,000 people in Washington just Friday before last. So I don't think we need to wake black people up with lynchings. But the danger of that is that as we fight to see what is behind the lynchings, as we fight to see if Nolan Wells was lynched or if there was some nefarious act, crime or not, but to say that blacks did it is to, without any inkling of evidence, bring the whole look into it into another situation. Because now you got a new theory that they can say, well, we got to look into this. And that's the danger. And I'm saying that as somebody on the front line. I've been on the front line since Noah Wells, since day one. Parents flew to New York, held their first national press conference here. And they want to sue me now. Some of his friends, for saying I want to know what happened. I haven't even said somebody who did it. I don't know who did. And I don't even know what was done, if anything was done. So the danger now, putting a scenario that there's some black conspiracy to wake blacks up. Next you have Trump saying that blacks is doing it so they can win the midterm. I mean, it's dangerous to throw stuff out like that. Ray in Cincinnati, the buzz. Ray, you're keeping it real with Al Sharpton. Is Ray there?
0: Yes, sir. I'm here now. Can you hear me okay?
30: Yes.
0: Okay. A couple of things, Ray. First of all, when it comes to Jim Scott, I thought it couldn't get any worse. I thought it couldn't get any worse when, you know, when he said, I love Trump. And I didn't think it could get any worse until he went on Meet the Press. But what he did last night topped that. It's almost like the Republican Party told him, hey, you put on the show for Massa, and you'll be all right with us. And he said, I will. I will. So it's disgusting. When Morning Joe asked you what you thought about it, and when you said, I'll just pray for him, you know, you took the high road. And maybe 20, 30 years ago, you wouldn't have. Or maybe you would. I don't know. But you took the high road. You just said, pray for him. I'm not that generous. When it comes to Donald Trump, how dumb does he think the American folks are? He walks around and acting like his approval rating is 70% and not 33%. Now, when it comes to this money, he said he's going to give everybody. Just, I hope people just ask themselves, as much as he lied, he said he was not going to start a war, and he did. He said he will release the Epstein files, and he didn't. He said he would bring down groceries, and he didn't. He said he would bring down inflation, and he didn't. He said it will bring down unemployment, and he did not. So at some point, folks have got to say to themselves, this man is a true liar. His word is not his bond, and he don't care about you or anyone else. As long as it benefits his pocket and his bottom line, that's all he thinks about. And I hope people think about that. All right, Ref.
30: All right. Thank you for your call. I think that is that is our fear. And let me say that when I responded as I did on Morning Joe, saying let us pray, part of it was not only taking the high road, it was, I had not seen the clip until then. And I think that part of me wanted to say, you know, this is a spoof, right? Or this is AI. Because I couldn't believe what I was seeing. And I'm rarely caught off guard. But I could not believe that someone would lower their forget racial dignity, but their personal dignity in such a self-effacing, despicable manner. I just couldn't believe it. So I was waiting for them to give me the laugh of, you know, then that guy looked just like Tim Scott or something. And when I realized it wasn't, all I could do is say, well, let us pray. Let me get my thoughts together because I might say something that is not allowable on television, when it just hit me that this guy was really doing this. And that's why I keep saying to my staff at National Action Network and the staff at separate staff at Politics Nation and for team and staff here, I have three staffs, that I am not going to leave the field while we got this madness going, because I would sit somewhere writing books, running a museum, and feel guilty I wasn't out there doing what I could do until I couldn't do it no more. Because these people have gone buck wild. They are in your face telling you the gas price is not down while you are pumping $4.15 average. They are telling you life is affordable, don't worry about it, that it's a Democratic Party spin. They're telling blacks, if something happens to your child, you better not even ask what happened. And if you get people to help you, we'll sue them. Oh, no, I'm not leaving the field. These people have gone buck wild. And they need some people with some courage and backbone that'll stand up and back them up. I've been through all that. I done been stabbed. I done been prosecuted. They done everything but kill me. So I'm not scared. A lot of people scared. And I tell a lot of my fellow ministers in the ministry, I tell my fellow civil rights leaders, if you're scared, say you're scared. Don't act like you got a different strategy. I don't march. I don't get out there talking loud like Al Sharpton. You scared. Say that. And then do whatever you do and get out of our way that are not scared and let us do what we do. I'm on radio every day. This show 5 days a week, Sunday mornings on Sunday morning with Al Sharpton on FMs and the Saturday Action Rally. 7 days a week. I ain't hiding. I ain't biting my tongue. I'm not scared. Do you think they'll come after you, Rev? Yes. And they've come after me before. And yes, we beat them before. We just had to beat them again. Whether it's lawsuits or whatever they want to do. Because to go out here means I got enough sense to know I ain't going to do nothing wrong, because they'll make right wrong. So I sure ain't giving them nothing. But some of us can't. You know, there was a song when I was growing up in the movement, first joined up in Brooklyn. And it was called Hold On, Hold On, Keep Your Eyes on the Prize, and Hold On. And that's what I believe, just hold on. And the inference of the song is that it is not always going to be easy. But hold on anyhow. If it was easy, you'd be strutting. Sometimes you got to hold on. And when I see these kinds of things, this man going to stand up there almost 2 hours last night and literally play on the intelligence of the American people. I ain't going nowhere till we get this straight. Let's take a break. Keeping it real. 1-877-532-5799 season. I'm reading and talking same time. 1-877-532-5797. I was reading N.M. John McKinney was saying, God has you here for a reason. Reverend Al, I'm pretty sure you're here for a reason. This is it. Well, thank you for that, John. We'll be right back. Keeping it real. Policy Day. Sharpton. Be right back. Keeping it real.
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3: It's Sybil Wilkes with what we need to know. The Trump administration will maintain vital deportation protections for more than 170,000 Salvadoran immigrants currently residing legally in the United States. Temporary Protected Status, or TPS, for El Salvador was scheduled to expire Wednesday, threatening legal work authorizations and leaving thousands vulnerable to deportation. However, the Department of Homeland Security issued an official statement confirming Salvadorans under TPS retain full protection while formal administrative details are finalized for public release. In global climate news, official data from the European Union's Copernicus Climate Change Service reveals that last month was the hottest August ever recorded in global history. The planet's average surface temperature reached nearly 62.5 degrees Fahrenheit, and reaching the precise level of dangerous warming the 2015 Paris Accord sought to prevent. In Utah, administrators closed the Utah Valley University campus as Students for a Democratic Society prepared a counter-protest against a private Turning Point USA memorial service. The campus gathering marks the one-year anniversary of the murder of the conservative activist Charlie Kirk. He was fatally shot during a speaking event there. Alleged assassin Tyler Robinson pleaded not guilty and remains held awaiting trial. Retail giant Walmart is expanding its mobile restaurant delivery offerings through a commercial partnership with Inspire Brands, the parent company of Dunkin'. The seamless integration allows shoppers to order Dunkin' beverages and food items directly inside the main Walmart mobile app, launching across 150 in-store locations before expanding to roughly 10,000 stores nationwide. To subscribe to my free daily newsletter, please visit SybilWilkes.com. For all the news 24/7, go to News1.com. I'm Sybil Wilkes. 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

0: 70,000 Salvadoran immigrants, ensuring legal protections and work authorizations remain intact. And in sports, Seattle Seahawks defeated the New England Patriots 13-10 in the NFL season opener, while week one continues in Australia as the Rams battle the 49ers. I'm Sybil Wilkes. 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

0: Keeping it real. I am your host, Reverend Al Sharpton, and we're back 1-877-532-5797. 1-877-532-5797. And you can also go on the message board at www.nationalactionnetwork.net, www.nationalactionnetwork.net. Well, it is policy day. We're joined, as we are every Thursday for the last 90 minutes of the show, by the CEO of the Protestant Welfare Agencies in New York, as well as the Civilian Complaint Review Board, appointed by the mayor of New York, and the senior vice president of National Action Network's national board, attorney Jennifer Jones Austin. How you doing, Jenny?
1: Well, sir, I'm with you. I'm well, sir. I'm with you, and I'm with the good people, so I'm doing all right. Happy it's Thursday, and happy with you.
0: Before I want to get into you with this AI and regulations, as you know, National Action Network's been involved in some on-the-ground training, as is the AFT. But I'm concerned about some of the forecasts that AI has gotten out of control. And we need to talk about it. Before I get to that, though, the whole notion of President Trump last night in their midterm convention saying that if the public returned the Congress Republican, they maintained the majority of the House and the Senate, that he would give every American $5,000. One, it sounds just like a bribe, but you could tell me whether the legalities of that. Secondly, it is numerically impossible because he's only increasing the deficit.

0: deficit, which is already trillions of dollars, and to give every American $5,000 would bring another trillion in, which means we'd be paying our own $5,000 back. But lastly, all they got to do is, in many cases, is restore the Affordable Care Act. That would give a lot of Americans a lot of money, and that would not be any burden on the debt. Restore what you've cut. How about start now? But give me the legalities. Is this not, I'm not a lawyer, don't even play one on TV, but isn't this tantamount to a bribe?
1: So it seems to me, because essentially what you're doing is you're seeking to induce people to come out and cast a favorable vote for you, and then you will get paid in some way, shape, or form. Now, it's important to note that he's said things like this before, and it's never come true, but that doesn't really matter. There's an intent here to essentially, secure the vote in an illegal manner. Now, the fact, whether or not it could ever be tried or whatever and proven is another case, but a lot of the legal experts like myself, immediately, that's the first thing I thought. This sounds like an inducement. I'm out and vote for me, and I'll pay you some good money. This is one of those things where I guess one of the ways you get around this is if, Congress would have to authorize such an allocation. If he treated it as something on the back end, there are all these issues and questions around, well, how would it actually play out if it were to play out? Congress would have to prove the allocation. What would that look like? And so to your point, he might try to get slick and put it through some other door. But to your very point, if you just, took the first step of one, raising the minimum wage, two, if you restored the health care cuts that you brought about with respect to the Affordable Care Act subsidies or the Medicaid subsidies, if you restored the cuts that you've made in SNAP and SNAP benefits, if you did fairer tax policy, if you just did your job. But the short of it is that Trump doesn't want to do his job, and he does not want to have lasting, material, significant, sustainable impact for Americans. So, hustle you. Make like all of us, as he said before, are dumb and stupid. We don't all see $5,000. Courts would likely say we have to show that there was actually a bribe that ultimately resulted, that it had some impact. You'd have to have standing. That's the way the Supreme Court will play this right now.
0: Right.
1: But again, Rev, you're spot on. The short of it is, if you're really sincere, then talk about what you really want to do for the American people, what you and the Republican Congress would do. He's not about that.
0: Now, the other thing out of the Republican convention, as everyone knows that are constant listeners or that knows anything about me, your father was my mentor that brought me into the movement and introduced me to Reverend Jackson and the Kings and the rest. And so I thought about him this morning when I saw this footage on Tim Scott. And all I could see is Reverend William Augustus Jones, Jr., your father, saying, "Don't cuss on television, Al. Don't cuss. Don't cuss." And all I could do is say, "Let us pray." Because I could not, I have not seen anything that more embarrassing and humiliating.
1: Yeah.
0: In my life. I mean, I've seen the old films of, people buck dancing. And I've seen Tim Scott hug him from behind, hugging Trump, saying, "I love you." But what I saw this morning that he did last night, I mean, that's beyond the pale even for him.
1: It's such a sad, he's like a sad sycophant. I mean, if I'm remembering correctly, didn't Trump just a few years ago, take the heat from Trump and was treated poorly. Even after Scott was running after him and Trump showed him no love. Think about when Trump was reelected and he had no use for Tim Scott. Tim Scott is just a yes man at every turn. He looks like he's just constantly trying to kiss up And I don't want to go there and say what he reminds me of, you know, like when we think about, you know, how people thought that they had to kiss up to the slave master and do all kinds of foolishness just to stay in the good graces of the slave master. But that's what he looked like. It's an embarrassment. And then he thought he was doing something, pounding his chest, calling Democrats weird. He thought he was saying something, which made it all the more pathetic. Like he was like having a time. He made a complete fool of himself.
0: Well, he was saying something, though. He was saying, help, help, please come help me. Somebody take, I mean, it takes a lot to get me where I was this morning. There is,
1: it's sad.
0: I think that is crazy. I just don't know what to make of it. All right, let me ask you in terms of the midterms. It appears that the polling shows that let me take the break and break down my question. Let's take a break, and I'm taking your calls for Jennifer Jones Austin Esquire and Al Sharpton, 1-877-532-5797, 1-877-532-5797, or you can go on the message board at www.nationalactionnetwork.net. Keeping it real. Sharpton. Be right back.
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14: It's Sybil Wilkes with What We Need to Know. Police in Jackson, Mississippi are actively treating the death of the 29-year-old black woman, Tasia Fortune, as a homicide after her body was found hanging from a tree behind a vacant home as Police Chief Rochelle Brackney awaits final autopsy findings. In artificial intelligence, safety researcher Evan Hubinger at Anthropic warns there is a greater than 10% chance that AI extinguishes humanity within the next decade, coming shortly after the researcher Jacob Coxon resigned over a lack of adequate safety protocols. The Trump administration confirms it will not end temporary protected status for over 170,000 Salvadoran immigrants, ensuring legal protections and work authorizations remain intact. And in sports, Seattle Seahawks defeated the New England Patriots 13-10 in the NFL season opener, while week one continues in Australia as the Rams battle the 49ers. I'm Sybil Wilkes. 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

0: Attorney Austin, in terms of the fight over mail-in voting that has been found in some of the, circuit courts, state federal courts, one ruling, then the Supreme Court had taken that last move several months ago. Now it appears that they're appealing Missouri and others because the state legislatures have gone back to the original maps that favored fairness. Emanuel Cleaver, the only black congressman that was directly hit in Missouri, back to the lines he ran on for decades and won for decades. And now the question is, are they going back to the Supreme Court? Walk us through where we are with voting rights, voting early mail, and what are the threats and the signals on it?
1: So remember that what Trump has been trying to do is essentially have states send in lists of their voters, and then there's a screening that would be done to determine who's a legal citizen and eligible to vote or not. And then those lists would go back to the states, and the U.S. Post Office would then have the responsibility of looking at the mail-in ballots and then kind of aligning them with the people who voted and submitted them, and where there's found to be discrepancy, throwing them out. The challenge that has the additional issue there is that if they find that there's something wrong with mail-in ballots overall, under Trump's rules, they could throw out all the ballots that are part of that bulk. Well, there was a court, a federal judge, district-level judge, who was blocking the Trump administration from doing so. And then what happened was that case went all the way up to the Supreme Court, and the Supreme Court didn't rule on the legality of what Trump was attempting to do, because remember, voting is a state's responsibility in terms of setting up the standards, the requirements, the polling, the booths, how primaries are won, how primaries are run, how the mail-in goes, yada, yada, yada. The Supreme Court didn't rule on the legality of Trump's executive order trying to force states to do things his way. They just ruled on whether or not anyone had standing at this particular point because there had been no harm. Okay. What then happens is, after that, we learned that Trump has already been working with the United States Post Office to set this ridiculous scheme in place, and was even doing so while the federal district court had ordered him not to before it went to the Supreme Court. So that became an issue. But the other thing that was an issue was that we then learned how they were going to do it, which then allowed people and institutions to go back in and say, this is how we will be harmed if this goes through. So now that issue of standing was being addressed. And the judge, lower court judge, came back and said, we got to block them from moving forward because now we see how the harm is going to result. What has recently happened is Trump tried to get around that block, and they went to the circuit court. So you've got the lower court is the district court. Then you've got the circuit court of appeals, and then you've got the Supreme Court. So Trump went to the circuit court to try to get the most recent block by the lower court, saying, now we know how people are going to be harmed, and we need to stop them from doing it, stop the Trump administration from doing it. The circuit court said, we're going to not go with what Trump's doing, and we're going to keep this block in place, keep in place the block on the new rules from going forward before the midterm elections, because what Trump is trying to do, what would happen is there would be harm because it would cause, as it was said, chaos and voter disenfranchisement ahead of the midterm elections. And so right now we're in a place where the circuit First Circuit Court of Appeals is essentially not allowing the Trump administration to go forward, because they're saying that the Trump administration has not been able to demonstrate that what they're trying to do would not cause chaos and voter disenfranchisement.
0: Will this be settled in time? Will this be settled in time before the election, or will it proceed at the way it is now, where Cleaver's election state, boundaries or stay intact through this election?
1: What I would expect is going to happen is that that Trump is going to now appeal and try to get it to the Supreme Court as quickly as he possibly can, and that he's going to ask the high court to rule on this current injunction that's in place. And if it does make its way up to the Supreme Court and the Supreme Court moves on it, we've just seen how deferential they've been. Wherever they can, they try to find a way to give Trump what he wants. I'd be surprised. Let me say it differently, though. Maybe not. Now, keep in mind that Justice Roberts is the Chief Justice, but it's not always the case that the Chief Justice decides what the court is going to hear immediately. Most recently voted alongside the more liberal judges, to keep the injunction in place and to not allow this to go forward. But he might not be the one deciding whether or not this next appeal will be heard. It's hard to say. The scary thing is that it does go to the Supreme Court. We just see that there's sycophants on the Supreme Court at this point as well, and that there are several who will do whatever they can to try to give Trump what he wants. It may happen before the midterms, but ballots are already going out.
0: Right.
1: What we will see is ballots are going out, but they're not going out. People do not yet have to adhere to what Trump is trying to do. The ballots are moving.
0: When you see movement in places like Maine and even when we look at Midwest, and see the polling has shifted. When you have Iowa and Maine and all of these being polled that they are opposed to Trump, is this a unique opportunity for us to come through, not for a party, but for voting rights and Affordable Care Act and the things that we had gained and just need to maintain? I'm going to Houston Saturday night after the show and preach at Lily Grove Baptist Church Sunday morning, and then have a rally Sunday evening at Bishop James Dixon's church with all of the people, the busloads that came from Houston to the march. And then Monday we have a leadership meeting and going into our AI concern matter. But my question is, as we are dealing with all of this stuff, are we cognizant of the fact at how serious this is and how close this is to upgrading, well, not upgrading, up to overturn is a better term, all of the gains of the Voting Rights Act of 65 and Civil Rights Act of 64. We are literally watching it be eradicated.
1: Reverend Sharpton, what I can say with certainty is the work that you have done over the years the Saturday action rallies at the conventions, what you do on Politics Nation, what you do here on the radio, for everybody who's listening and engaging, they understand the stakes. It's the people who, for whatever reason, decide that they're not going to engage to understand, the logic here, how voting is tied to everything consequential in your life, as you often talk about, how it's consequential to, the air you breathe, the water that you drink, how it's consequential to, the money that comes home after you work a full day, how it's tied to the education, how it's tied to the roads in your community, how it's tied to gun violence and gun control, how it's tied to just basically how you get to keep staying in the game and having your voice and having your say through the voting process. People who lean in understand that. The problem that we have right now is there are just so many people who for a while now have been disengaged and disconnected and, are not leaning in and understanding that the reason they're trying to take your vote is because everything is so consequentially tied to it, and they know it.
0: Trisha's saying if you're requesting a mail-in ballot, check the state's requirements for bringing them in or dropping them in a secure box. Thank you for that, Tricia. I think that's very good counsel.
1: Mm-hmm.
0: Tanya Stovall is saying Tim Scott is such a fool for Trump. I guess he will have to learn his lesson from Trump and just how much the Trump does not care about him at all. Well, I can give him Amorosa's phone number. She can tell him. I mean, you don't have to go far. Amorosa was his black representative, tried to do the best she could there, went all over the country, including the damn conventions, trying to say, give him a chance. And she looked up one day and they was walking her out of the White House, taking all of her stuff and putting her at the curb for no apparent reason. And I would just tell Tim Scott, don't trust me. Talk to Amorosa. One thing I can say is consistent about Donald Trump is I've dealt with Donald Trump 40 years, mostly in the adversarial position, Central Park case, dealing with minority mm-hmm. contractors and other things. And we'd meet often. I must have gone to his office, I don't know how many times. He came to National Action Network's convention twice. Cut the ribbon one year, I think 2002. That's when he was trying to act Democratic. And I can tell you one thing, good days or bad days, Jenny, I never saw a black executive on executive floor of the Trump organization. I didn't even see a black low-level employee. You notice in all his trials, you never seen a black on the stand. He does not do business with us. Tim, he don't do business with us. Let's take a break. We'll be right back, keeping it real. Let's go to the phones, 1-877-532-5797, 1-877-532-5797, Shopton, Jones Austin, keeping it real. Be right back. Keeping it real.
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3: It's Sybil Wilkes with what we need to know. Police in Jackson, Mississippi are investigating the death of 29-year-old Tayshia Fortune as a homicide after her body was discovered hanging from a tree behind a vacant West Jackson residence. The police chief, Rochelle Brackney, confirmed investigators treated the case as a murder from the start. While an official autopsy was completed 4 weeks ago, law enforcement authorities remain waiting on final findings from the medical examiner. Authorities detained a person of interest on an unrelated firearms charge, though no formal charges have been filed in Fortune's death. Ahead of the 25th anniversary of the September 11th attacks, former President George W. Bush spoke at his presidential library in Dallas Wednesday night alongside former Secretary of State Condoleezza Rice. Reflecting on his presidency, Bush described 9/11 as a clarifying historical moment for his administration, praising the millions of brave Americans who volunteered and joined the armed forces to serve a nation in peril. In artificial intelligence world, safety researcher Evan Hubinger at Anthropic warns the probability that AI extinguishes human civilization within the next decade exceeds 10%. His alarming public statements follow the sudden resignation of fellow Anthropic researcher Jacob Coxon, who accused leading tech laboratories of racing towards superintelligence without adequate safety controls while gambling with human lives. In sports, the Seattle Seahawks defeated the New England Patriots 13-10 in the NFL regular season opener. Seattle intercepted Drake May to seal the Super Bowl 60 rematch victory, while week one continues today down under in Australia as the Los Angeles Rams duel the San Francisco 49ers. To subscribe to my free daily newsletter, please visit SybilWilkes.com. For all the news 24/7, go to News1.com. I'm Sybil Wilkes. 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
14: It's Sybil Wilkes with What We Need to Know. Police in Jackson, Mississippi are actively treating the death of the 29-year-old black woman, Tasia Fortune, as a homicide after her body was found hanging from a tree behind a vacant home as Police Chief Rochelle Brackney awaits final autopsy findings. In artificial intelligence, safety researcher Evan Hubinger at Anthropic warns there is a greater than 10% chance that AI extinguishes humanity within the next decade, coming shortly after the researcher Jacob Coxon resigned over a lack of adequate safety protocols. The Trump administration confirms it will not end temporary protected status for over 170,000 Salvadoran immigrants, ensuring legal protections and work authorizations remain intact. And in sports, Seattle Seahawks defeated the New England Patriots 13-10 in the NFL season opener, while week one continues in Australia as the Rams battle the 49ers. I'm Sybil Wilkes. Be informed. Be empowered.
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0: being in a white neighborhood in Brooklyn, I got stabbed leading one of those marches.
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0: Keeping it real, keeping it real. I am your host, Reverend Al Sharpton. Attorney Jennifer Jones Austin is our co-host. Jenny, let me talk about AI a minute. We have started, as did the American Federation of Teachers, saying to the AI industry, they ought to help us to train people on the ground on basics AI. It's not going anywhere. And just like some of the people said when the internet started, that ain't gonna last. Look at where it is now. We cannot be left in the back shadows of that, particularly when we look at the fact that people are losing their jobs because they're not AI fluent or AI users or know how to use it. So we've started that. We're going to do a session when we're in Houston over the weekend. Now the question becomes of regulating AI. We're getting all kinds of predictions from even some of these zillionaires that there's a potential of it getting out of control and overtaking the intelligence and causing a real global global catastrophe. Let me use that word. And it is frightening because it's like they've got machines that has gone too far. Basic AI, basic intelligence is one thing, but now you've got some that are accelerating these machines to where they can actually think and talk like a human and therefore make human existence altered, if not eradicated. And, of course, then you've got all these AI power plants, many that are going in trying to build at great expense to the local landowners, neighbors, communities that are there, upping their power bills and their water bills. Talk about where we are and what is the appropriate way to deal with AI at this point, since you have the president that doesn't even want to regulate them. I think that what I've seen and heard from some progressives is they know we can't stop AI, but let's regulate them. This president is almost said, let them do what they want to do.
2: So let me begin by giving an example. It must happen for me, at least, I'm not exaggerating, probably 3 or 4 times a week that I'm talking with a friend or I'm talking with a relative, and they start telling me about something that happened, you know, in America, something that happened with, like, let's say President Obama, or something that happened with President Trump. Or did you see what Mamdani did here? They're talking about New York City Mayor Mamdani. And I ask them to lean in more. Or they show me a meme. And they're like, look at this. Isn't this amazing this happened? And it's like you look and you're like, this is AI. This is AI generated. It's not truth. It's like it's technology playing games with you, making you think things have happened that didn't happen, right? One of the dangers of non-regulation is AI misinformation, or it's the distortion of information. It's easy to create fake images. It's easy to create fake news. There's a lot of music out here right now that people are falling in love with, and it's AI generated. And so there's a lot of misleading of the public. But then, as you said, there's also the issue of, you know, AI and the technology itself. The risk that it poses when it comes to, like, automation and certain jobs possibly going away because people aren't needed anymore to perform certain administrative tasks or even to perform, let's say, research, social science. There's the risk, ongoing risk of discrimination and bias, how AI technology has been used in such a way to essentially, you know, clump classes of people together. We've heard of incidents where AI technology has been used for predictive analytics about who may be guilty of a crime or what somebody who's accused of a crime, you know, what their pattern of pathology is. There are a lot of risks with AI. And the other one that I always think about is the superintelligence risk, which you just alluded to, how AI begins thinking and thinking for us and telling us how to think. I don't know if you've ever experienced it, Rep. It's like I'll type like one word in the computer and then it's like already talking to me and telling me what I should be thinking about something. Or I'll say something and I'll look at my phone and already there's all this information about something, a word I used, and it's like the phone has been listening and AI has picked it up. There's danger in that. And part of it really comes down to our relationship with it, how to use it, how to know when it's thinking for us, whether or not we know how to make it think and generate the information that we're seeking to obtain. And what has happened in our communities time and time again, as we've seen in our public schools, is that we get the short end of, you know, like that learning and that development that helps us to think critically, to think about how to approach an issue, how to problem solve, how to engage logically. And so what is needed is our regulations that ensure that AI is not thinking for us, that it's not discriminating against us, but also the work that, you know, that you're looking very closely at and you're leaning into of how to make sure we understand what AI is, what the dangers of it are, what the potential in it is, and that so that we have enough information to approach it and engage with it in a thoughtful manner. I think one of the clearest signs of the danger is here in New York City, where you and I live, we have Mayor Mamdani, who did something that some might think is extreme, and in some spaces even radical. He put a one-year hiatus, one-year moratorium on AI in the public schools for kids from kindergarten through eighth grade. His thinking being that AI in the schools is sometimes not only just being used as a crutch, you know, but it's being used as the primary tool for children, and it's taking away the need to develop the muscle to learn how to think for yourself, how to problem solve, because you have a tool that's doing it for you. So these are some of the dangers, and it's not being regulated. The theory is that, well, if we start to regulate and we pull back, then superpowers like China are going to get ahead of us, and we're going to lose the war. We're going to lose the race, I should say, you know, similar to what they said about nuclear weapons. But a lot of people who've been engaged in this work, Elon Musk himself has said, if we don't get a control on this, AI could take us down. Remember when computers first came out and there were those movies where it was like you'd come home and all of a sudden you had that robot in your house. Yeah. That robot was dictating what you did and how you did it and was holding you prisoner. There are people who've been doing this work who are saying AI can take us over if we don't regulate it. But it's a problem where we've got big business yet once again controlling what happens for the masses, the majority of Americans, and if we're not ready, we're going to get caught out there.
0: The fact of the matter is that in some areas, we're already being overtaken by them, and I think that we've got to deal with that. All right, 1-877-532-5797, 1-877-532-5797. Let's take a break and we're coming back, going right to the phone. Keeping it real. Shopton. Jones Austin. Be right back.

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1: It's Sybil Wilkes with what we need to know. President Trump told his enthusiastic supporters at the Republican National Committee's midterm convention in Dallas Wednesday night that although his name is not on the November ballot, they must vote as if he is running. Highlighting familiar campaign themes, including border security and domestic energy production, the president pledged $5,000 dividend checks for American adults if Republicans retain control of the Congress, though he provided no specific details regarding how that initiative would be funded. In legal developments, national law firm Morgan & Morgan filed the wrongful death lawsuit stemming from a fatal Amazon cargo plane crash at Miami International Airport. The legal complaint was filed on behalf of the widow, a 53-year-old Yoel Rodriguez Naranjo, one of five airport cleaning crew workers killed when the Boeing 767 overran the runway. Five additional people were injured in that disaster. Looking at the U.S. Open, Coco Gauff survived two match points against Mira Andreeva to advance in the semifinals on Thursday. Gauff rallied from a first set loss to set up a matchup against Elena Rybakina, who secured the world number one ranking after defeating Zhang Quinn. The men's single draw, American Ben Shelton, eliminated Carlos Alcaraz to reach Friday's semifinals against Mr. TFO. Finally, tech giant Apple officially unveiled its first foldable smartphone, the iPhone Duo, at its Surprise and Shine Media Showcase. Starting at roughly $2,000 with pre-orders opening October 16th, the passport-style foldable arrives alongside the new iPhone 18 Pro and Pro Max models, which hit retail stores on September 18th. To subscribe to my free daily newsletter, please visit SybilWilkes.com. For all the news 24/7, go to News1.com. I'm Sybil Wilkes. 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
7: The reality is every generation experiences a technology powerful enough to change society. Transistor radios were replaced by boomboxes. 8-track tapes were replaced by cassettes, cassettes by discs. Landlines were replaced by cell phones. Television was replaced by cable, then satellite. Now everybody is streaming. However, this generation will inherit the first technology that can imitate thought itself, and all of us must decide how we will embrace artificial intelligence. AI is the first technology that will require us to set moral parameters for its usage. We must now decide what AI should be allowed and what should be prohibited. We must decide what happens to creativity, labor, truth, privacy, empathy, and democracy, and who will benefit. What will we require to remain uniquely human?
6: 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What's your reality?
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1: It's Sybil Wilkes with What We Need to Know. Police in Jackson, Mississippi are actively treating the death of the 29-year-old Black woman, Tasia Fortune, as a homicide after her body was found hanging from a tree behind a vacant home as Police Chief Rochelle Brackney awaits final autopsy findings. In artificial intelligence, safety researcher Evan Hubinger at Anthropic warns there is a greater than 10% chance that AI extinguishes humanity within the next decade, coming shortly after the researcher Jacob Coxon resigned over a lack of adequate safety protocols. The Trump administration confirms it will not end temporary protected status for over 170,000 Salvadoran immigrants, ensuring legal protections and work authorizations remain intact. And in sports, Seattle Seahawks defeated the New England Patriots 13-10 in the NFL season opener, while week one continues in Australia as the Rams battle the 49ers. I'm Sybil Wilkes. Be informed. Be empowered.
2: 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Born 5 miles farther, his chances of experiencing violent crime rise. But just one town over, his chances at a healthier life improve. 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

0: Keeping it real, keeping it real. I'm your host, Reverend Al Sharpton. Attorney Jennifer Jones Austin is our co-host. Let's go to the phones, Jenny. Let's go to Atlanta, Georgia, to James. James, you're keeping it real with Al Sharpton.
1: Yes,
0: and Jennifer Jones Austin. Go ahead, James.
1: Yes, Reverend Sharpton, Attorney Austin. I'll be brief. I want to comment on the election, going back and forth, the decisions with the courts. But preface that with the AI. You know, China started teaching AI to all grade levels in 2025, from the 1st to the 12th. And they're teaching them how to master it and also how to use it ethically. So they are one of the major countries that has, you know, really taken
0: that's what they need to do here. That's what we're trying to get some of these corporations to do with a curriculum. A young sister named Susan Hearn has developed. Because you can't duck it. These kids are going to get on it. It needs to be, in my opinion, it needs to be monitored and dealt with by government. But it also needs basic training, like you're saying, because they're going to get on AI. So question is whether we are equipping them to deal with elementary fundamentals while at the same time calling on regulations from government. Is that right, Jen?
2: That's exactly right. That's exactly spot on. Now, tell me where this is happening, because I'd like to lean in and learn more.
1: China, 2025, they started doing that, teaching that to all grades.
2: Yeah. And I'd be interested and curious in learning more about that, because, you know, China, you know, if you just take a look at, like, how they teach and train many of their students, and, you know, there's almost like a militaristic approach to development of children. And so I think, like, we have to be very careful about how we look at it and see exactly what they're doing and how they're doing it. One of the biggest concerns that we have to control for is, and it's a conversation that I've had with secretaries of state in education for the country, prior, you know, Arne Duncan, Deputy Secretary for Education, Jim Shelton. You know, we've got to be very careful, because a lot of work has been done to reduce critical thinking in our schools. If children do not have the capacity to think for themselves, and you have tools and systems and structures thinking for them, then they lose that capacity, and we already don't have that in our schools. That's part of our challenge, which keeps many of our children from getting ahead. You know, and one of the concerns has long been, if you take critical thinking out of schools and kids don't learn how to think critically for themselves first, and you have AI put in there as a replacement, when will they learn? So I appreciate it. I'm going to look into that. But we just got to be careful with the guardrails. Yep.
1: And regarding the election, the decisions going back and forth in the courts, you know, there was a case in 2006 titled between Purcell versus Gonzalez, 2006. In that case, it talks about maintaining the court's rule. It became a principle, something that the courts have adhered to, I guess, mainly adhered to within the last 20 years. And that is talking about the maintaining stability before an election. It became known as the Purcell principle. It basically states that election rules should not change close to an election to prevent confusion and chaos. So my question
0: now is that a law, or is that a rule from the courts? I mean, how is that applicable today?
1: Well, it's not a law. It's just a principle or a rule that the courts has tried to adhere to over the last 20 years. And my question to the Supreme Court is, how close do we have to get to an election before the Purcell principle is taken into consideration? Because this with the ballots and the scanning the ballots being mailed, how close do we have to get to the election to prevent confusion and chaos before we cut it off? And it seems like the lower courts are doing all they can to adhere to this principle than this U.S. Supreme Court.
0: Yeah, you're right. And the facts speak to support you in what you're saying. That is why it is so important about voting, because many of those courts – are judges sitting there appointed by either the extreme right with

0: Trump or the extreme moderates in the Democratic Party. That's why even when you deal with court decisions, it is not above and outside the reach of politics. Let's not forget the reason why this present Supreme Court has ruled so on taking out really the gut of the Voting Rights Act and other things like DEI is that the majority now is far right, three of whom was nominated by Donald Trump, and the Senate that is Republican confirmed them. So all of us is running around talking about, well, I don't know about voting, but there are things important with the courts. Like, the courts are not political. Who do you think decides who the judges are? And I think people need to really start sobering up and look at what is going on, Jenny, because I think people don't understand the ramifications of these votes, which is why the right wing is laser focused on trying to take that right away from us or make it difficult for us to practice it.
1: That's absolutely spot on. So, I'm sorry, were you saying something? Gentlemen, I meant the caller was saying something.
2: Thank you.
0: Thank you for your call, James. Let me go to Georgia. Let me stay in Georgia to Ron. Ron.
3: Good evening to you, Reverend Sharpton, and your guest. I heard her name. I got the first name. Jenny?
0: Jenny, yeah.
1: I'm Jenny.
3: Yeah, okay. Uh-huh. Yeah, I'm sorry. I hear your last name first more often, but I just heard Jenny. I just want to say hello to you also. You know, it's a saying. I think I heard somebody from this station a couple years ago. Could have been you, Reverend Sharpton. And you said Harlem, or it was said Harlem is not Harlem anymore.
0: Right.
3: And, yeah, and that's really when you look at people call Atlanta, New York, Little New York. Well, what's happening and what has happened is Harlem is happening all over the country to cities. Where black neighborhoods are shrinking to the extent where they really is just being demolished or dismissed. Gentrification is making it very hard to live here in Atlanta. What used to be public housing community in the 70s, I come to find out it actually was the dying of a golf course. And the dying of the golf course was part of white flight out of Atlanta. And now the golf course has been reestablished, but the public housing that was close to it, they have been, a number of them, all of them has been basically wiped out. Now, people can tell you, and I have no one particular call to say, would you like to live in public housing? Well, you know, I come out of Buffalo, New York, and Syracuse, New York. I caught the high school bus, went to elementary school, and it was a block away from public housing. Public housing had always been a part of the community. And in Buffalo, New York, we lived in my brothers and sisters and I, we went to public high school and from the project. Atlanta was the first city to establish public housing, and it's the first city to demolish them. And I just think that we can't continue to deny the fact that public housing or affordable housing is now a victim of gentrification. And how comfortable does that feel today? And I think that if you would ask people, especially people in Atlanta, it does not feel too good. Atlanta seems like a city that's almost to the point of being unaffordable. What say you? And what say, you know, where?
0: Yeah, I think you raise a good point. And I think that is why I thank you for your call. Gentrification just didn't happen as a force of nature. This was political decisions. This was planning boards. Mm-hmm. This was those that handled the municipalities. All put their hand in allowing a shift in where neighborhoods would go, how rents could be increased, how mortgages would be available, unavailable. This did not happen by some force of nature. This was done with political calculus, and it's going to take that to try and turn it around. On a message board, Jenny, Walter Coleman says, Reverend Al, why do you talk about social justice but neglect the moral issues, gay and lesbian lifestyles, transgenderism, men and girl bathrooms, illegal immigration, sexual material in schools. Well, first of all, you're mixing apples and oranges. The moral issue that I raise is you must have one standard of justice. And otherwise, you're violating people's rights. And people have the right, Walter, to live their lives differently than what I approve of or you approve of. I not only fight to protect the rights of people you name, I want to protect the rights of farmers in Nebraska that hate black people because they still have rights. So you're confusing preaching morality and in affirming people's rights. And it is also a sliding kind of ruler. One thing is we don't want no folks in here from South America, Mexico, and the like, but we're going to bring in white South Africanists saying genocide is being committed and nobody's found any evidence of genocide. So they're not for immigration. They're for selective immigration. I am for dealing with immigration to a level, but you have to have an even playing field before you level it off. I'm not for open borders, but I'm not for making exceptions based on race. That's immoral and ought to be illegal. Let's take a break. Be right back.

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3: 1490 WERE traffic.
4: Good afternoon. Expect to find some delays. Interbelt southbound. The traffic starts to slow down between Lakeside Ave and 77. We have reports of a crash if you're in Mentor on 90 headed eastbound. Look for the right lane to be blocked with an overturned truck after Route 615. Expect more delays in Buckeye Woodhill. Another accident reported on Shaker Boulevard at East 116th Street. Water Street eastbound is reduced to one lane due to construction just west of Cherry Ave. And look for another accident in Cleveland. You'll find a crash on Superior Ave at East 43rd Street. 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
11: It's Sybil Wilkes with what we need to know. Police in Jackson, Mississippi are actively treating the death of the 29-year-old black woman, Tasia Fortune, as a homicide after her body was found hanging from a tree behind a vacant home as Police Chief Rochelle Brackney awaits final autopsy findings. In artificial intelligence, Safety researcher Evan Hubinger at Anthropic warns there is a greater than 10% chance that AI extinguishes humanity within the next decade, coming shortly after the researcher Jacob Coxon resigned over a lack of adequate safety protocols. The Trump administration confirms it will not end temporary protected status for over 170,000 Salvadoran immigrants, ensuring legal protections and work authorizations remain intact. And in sports, Seattle Seahawks defeated the New England Patriots 13-10 in the NFL season opener, while Week 1 continues in Australia as the Rams battle the 49ers. I'm Sybil Wilkes. Be informed. 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

0: Keeping it real. I'm your host, Reverend Al Sharpton. Attorney Jennifer Jones Austin is our co-host. Don't forget, watch Politics Nation with Al Sharpton live at 5 p.m. Eastern Time, both Saturday and Sunday. I'm going to really deal a lot with the post-Labor Day race to the finish line in November that will determine the Congress, the redistricting. I'm going to have on members of the Senate and the House that are in the thick of that fight, and some of the advocates. I'm going to also deal with the whole notion of affordability and this bogus claim in my part and my feeling of Trump saying he'll give us $5,000. So watch, I have very strong guests both nights, 5 p.m. Eastern Time on MS Now. You that in the New York and vicinity, meet me at the Saturday Action Rally in Harlem at the House of Justice, 6 Hancock Place, which is 124th Street and Morningside, right at the intersection. And you are not going to miss Saturday's rally as we come out this March. It'll be 9 days after, 8 days after, and how we're hitting the ground. I'm going to Texas that Saturday night, but what? Be there or watch the rally Saturday morning and then Politics Nation at 5. Then I'm headed to Houston, Texas. I'll be in Houston 2 days following up the march. They brought 10 bus loads, 55 people per bus, all the way to Washington. Took over a day to get there and over a day to come back, but that's how committed they were, and that's why I'm going there first. And I'm starting Sunday morning. I'll be preaching at the Lily Grove Baptist Church, Reverend Terry Anderson, and then I will be meeting with the local officials. Then that I will do my Sunday show from Houston. Then on Sunday, after the Sunday show, we'll be going to Bishop James Dixon's church in Houston, having the rally for the community. The next day we'll have our chapter leaders meeting at the commissioner's, Rodney Ellis' office. And then our Susan Hearn's going to give our whole platform how we're going to deal with AI and our mobilizing our voting brigade for Houston and other areas of Texas. So you in the Texas area or that can get there, that is the schedule. You can go on our message on our website, www.nationalactionnetwork.net. Or you can go on my Instagram, real/Sharpton, and get the addresses. All right, it's policy day. Jenny, let's go to Todd in Cleveland, Ohio. Todd.
1: Reverend Al Sharpton, Jennifer Jones Austin. When the conversation on a serious broadcast such as this comes up about affordable housing, particularly affordable housing in higher income areas, I believe that the conversation should also include, you know, what's the median income, what's the and then what's the cost of a new house, and how many available houses that aren't new that are lower prices than the new houses. Atlanta, Georgia sits in Fulton County. Atlanta has 505,000 people. Fulton County, which is where Atlanta sits, has a little over 1 million. They don't have 110 million. It's in the 6th District of the Federal Reserve Bank. And the median income in Fulton County is $96,000 a year. That's individual income. That's not family income. Atlanta's affordable for millions of people because of that. And although it is important that there be more money available and more houses available for people that have less money than that, there's still a lot of money for people that are making $50,000 by themselves and I'm teamed up with somebody that's making $30,000. They could get in the homes in Atlanta, and the newer homes in Atlanta start at $400,000, but there's a lot of homes in Atlanta that are $200,000. They don't sit long. They don't sit long, but Atlanta's very affordable. And I could say, give you the details on the cab, but I'm looking at the clock here. The cab counties are affordable, too, for people that are in certain levels of middle-class income of where there are millions of people in DeKalb County, around in and around DeKalb County. So So we're going to talk about affordable housing and things being affordable. Let's talk about income and the actual cost of those areas and the regions that surround them.
0: Jenny.
2: And so when you say let's talk about it, what do you mean by that? I just want to make sure that I'm responding.
1: I'm questioning, and I'm discouraging people for saying that some place is not affordable when they're really just talking about one specific group they can't afford, or they can't afford on the level that another group can. Can somebody that's making $30,000 a year in Metro Atlanta get a $400,000 house that has 4 bedrooms, 2.5 baths, 2,600 square feet? Probably not. And that person that's making $96,000 a year, can they get that house on their own? Yeah. Will they most likely have to get a mortgage that's at least 25 years? Yeah, but that makes it affordable. Now, can that same two group of people afford something that's spacious in a different neighborhood than where they might want to be and have to team up with somebody in order for it to be affordable? We should talk about that, too.
0: Yeah, but I think the point a lot of people are making, Todd, and this is the research that I've seen, is that you're going into neighborhoods that have historic presence, passed on property, homes, et cetera, for 3 or 4 generations, and pricing them out of what can be durable when they were always there. That is not that they couldn't afford it. It is that you have increased the prices of mortgages and other things that has now been imposed on them to force them out. They haven't done anything wrong. They had enough income for 3 generations. But when you have those forces that want that neighborhood, they start saying, well, you know, you should be paying more for this, more for that, utilities, more and all. And they're forced out because you changed the cost of living that grandma and great-grandma had. Go ahead, Jenny.
2: If I can just add an example of that, if you just look at some of the communities in New York City, you look in Chicago, you look at Atlanta, and a lot of this you begin to see post-Great Recession, when you had a lot of persons who had taken white flight back in the 50s, the 60s, and even go back to the 40s, and then even people who did it in the early 2000s with the first recession. People who left these urban cities, they moved into suburbs, places where blacks could not get homes because they would not be approved for home ownership, for mortgages. We go back to the grants that were given out with respect to people coming out of World War II, and how they were more accessible and more utilized by white persons than black persons to get 0% down on homes and build equity. And black people were left in the urban environments where there was redlining, and their homes were worth nothing even if they got them because of redlining. So then what happens in these Great Recession moments is that people realize it's more expensive, white people realize it's more expensive to be out in the suburbs where they do not have public transportation, they do not have an easy access to education and other facilities, they can't bike around, so they start coming back into urban environments, but they have more money because they already have equity. They have home ownership that's been valued at a higher price. Additionally, you have developers who come into neighborhoods that have not been invested in because you didn't have the property taxes from the affluent households to actually build infrastructure. So now the development companies come in and they say, we're going to engage in mixed development. And what we will do is work with the government to get tax abatements. And we will essentially, for a period of 10 to 20 years, we'll create mixed development housing. We will have some units that are set up for low-income people, and then we'll have units that are set up for middle income and higher income families, and then those tax abatements will expire in 20 years. And now all bets are off on who can live here, and we can now have most affluent people living in these units, and low-income people are no longer here. Then all of a sudden, the resources start coming back in. Now it's time to build up the schools. Now it's time to build up the roads. Now it's time to ensure that we've got better hospitals and facilities there. And you know what happens when you do that? Now the rents go up. Now the homes become more expensive because now people want to live there. And let's go back to how this all started. Black people did not have the same wealth because they did not have the opportunity to build wealth through equity, and the people who can play the game were the people who had wealth. Let's also focus on the fact that incomes are higher, in general, on average, for white people than they are for black people, so they've got more money to play with. This is what the game looks like. And it's not, and what's happening right now, Todd, is that it's actually completely way out of control, because now the affordability crisis is not just a black Americans crisis. We've got 64% of Americans saying they cannot afford to live in America. And by affordability, they're talking about not just meeting their basic needs. They're talking about the fact that they cannot buy homes, that their children cannot move out. They cannot build. They cannot save. They cannot invest in their futures. And everybody's struggling, but black people and brown people disproportionately.
3: Okay, I call it too late for this topic, and I'm definitely going to come back to it next week, but I'm going to say this in exit. I am not in favor of tax abasements as it applies to residential homes. You need to contribute to the tax base, but I am in favor in correct gentrification, because people that come in and gentrify a neighborhood correctly and don't abuse and throw out people that are good neighbors as well contribute heavy to the tax base. And that's what, when you bring in affluent, to some degree, affluent doesn't mean rich necessarily, to some degree, people into the neighborhoods that are paying taxes, that increases the money that goes into services. So I think you're looking at this wrong.
0: If you are supplanting people that have been there for generations, then I disagree with you that you could come in and you're positive attribute to the community. But we can talk about it next week. Until then, I'll put you on my prayer list next to Tim Scott. Let me thank Attorney Jennifer Jones Austin. Let me thank all of you that called in. You that called in, listened in, and couldn't get through, but hung in there anyhow. Remember, whatever you do, wherever you go, however you feel, tell somebody, tell anybody, tell everybody, Reverend Al told you personally, keep it real. Keep it real. Whatever you do, keep it real. I'll talk to you tomorrow. Keep it real.
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5: It's Sybil Wilkes with what we need to know. The Trump administration will maintain vital deportation protections for more than 170,000 Salvadoran immigrants currently residing legally in the United States. Temporary Protected Status, or TPS, for El Salvador was scheduled to expire Wednesday, threatening legal work authorizations and leaving thousands vulnerable to deportation. However, the Department of Homeland Security issued an official statement confirming Salvadorans under TPS retain full protection while formal administrative details are finalized for public release. In global climate news, official data from the European Union's Copernicus Climate Change Service reveals that last month was the hottest August ever recorded in global history. The planet's average surface temperature reached nearly 62.5 degrees Fahrenheit, and reaching the precise level of dangerous warming the 2015 Paris Accord sought to prevent. In Utah, administrators closed the Utah Valley University campus as Students for a Democratic Society prepared a counter-protest against a private Turning Point USA memorial service. The campus gathering marks the one-year anniversary of the murder of the conservative activist Charlie Kirk. He was fatally shot during a speaking event there. Alleged assassin Tyler Robinson pleaded not guilty and remains held awaiting trial. Retail giant Walmart is expanding its mobile restaurant delivery offerings through a commercial partnership with Inspire Brands, the parent company of Dunkin'. The seamless integration allows shoppers to order Dunkin' beverages and food items directly inside the main Walmart mobile app, launching across 150 in-store locations before expanding to roughly 10,000 stores nationwide. To subscribe to my free daily newsletter, please visit SybilWilkes.com. For all the news 24/7, go to News1.com. I'm Sybil Wilkes. 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
5: It's Sybil Wilkes with What We Need to Know. Police in Jackson, Mississippi are actively treating the death of the 29-year-old black woman, Tasia Fortune, as a homicide after her body was found hanging from a tree behind a vacant home as Police Chief Rochelle Brackney awaits final autopsy findings. In artificial intelligence, safety researcher Evan Hubinger at Anthropic warns there is a greater than 10% chance that AI extinguishes humanity within the next decade, coming shortly after the researcher Jacob Coxon resigned over a lack of adequate safety protocols. The Trump administration confirms it will not end temporary protected status for over 170,000 Salvadoran immigrants, ensuring legal protections and work authorizations remain intact. And in sports, Seattle Seahawks defeated the New England Patriots 13-10 in the NFL season opener, while week one continues in Australia as the Rams battle the 49ers. I'm Sybil Wilkes. Be informed. 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
8: 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Very good afternoon to you all across the country. 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And of course, welcome to our listeners on Sirius XM. Channel 126, The Urban View, where talk empowers and becomes action. I'm coming to you live from our National Action Network corporate headquarters in New York. And for the next 3 hours, you can participate in this unique and telling conversations around the country we get, even other parts of the world, Germany and Africa, continent of Africa, countries in Africa, call in or text in. 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A lot is going on, and it is policy day. And I don't know how many of you bothered to watch the Republican midterm convention last night. I watched clips of it this morning. I did Morning Joe from 6 a.m. to 7 a.m. and we went through it. And even before I get to the meat of what President Trump said, they played the speech by Tim Scott, senator from South Carolina. And he was talking about the heart of the party was the heart of the people, and Democrats hate America. And he was just hollering and screaming. And I've met Tim Scott. I know him pretty well, I guess, cordial, not know him as a person. And all I could do when Joe asked me on his show this morning how I responded to Tim Scott, all I could do is say, let's pray for him, and had everybody hold hands, because I think he's losing it. There's a difference between me feeling your politics is bad. But when you up there grabbing your heart and hollering and screaming like a hyena, I'm very concerned. I hope he was just overperforming for Trump and that he really doesn't have something wrong, because it was embarrassing. It was beneath the dignity of not only a senator, but of a man. And I'll be provocative, of a black man. I don't think I've seen anything more humiliating to me than his performance last night. I had to get that off my chest. You that watched it, you can agree or disagree. You know, we take disagreement on this show. But I had to open up with that. It is absolutely, absolutely unbelievable. Secondly, Donald Trump. I'd rather somebody call me stupid to my face than to talk to me like I'm a fool. For Donald Trump to tell the American people last night that there is no affordability issue, gas prices are not up that much, don't worry about it. Like, you don't know what you're going through. And then he said that if the Republicans win the midterm, they would give every American citizen $5,000. First of all, we are how many $1 trillion in debt? So he's going to put us in more debt to give the American people that the American people got to pay back out of their taxes. So he's going to get you to pay a loan from yourself that you're going to pay back in taxes to get his people back in office to block him making billions personally. Unbelievably insulting. Not to mention he's promised before how we were going to benefit from things that we never got. James Thomas is saying on the message board, Rev, just like I said yesterday that the convention was going to be a train wreck and it was it was in Trump shaking hands with the white ladies, but not the black lady in the audience. Well, I didn't see that. But I'm not surprised if that is the case. I think that what we need to do is deal with, we got to get these people out of there. That's the bottom line. Trump spoke for almost 2 hours last night. And he's going to give a, I mean, to me, it's suggested like I'm going to bribe you to vote for my folk. And then he said something that if I were a Republican candidate, I'd be offended by. He said, vote like you're voting for me. Don't vote for them. Vote for me. Which is saying that on their own merit, they're not worth your vote. They're stand-ins for me. I mean, how insulting can you get? I know y'all are like Joanne Craft and Beckett saying, I watch football. I understand. I believed it. And it is absolutely, absolutely. You know, I was telling the minister the other day, he said, Rev Mal, you've been out here more than half a century in a leadership position. I know you get tired. I said, you know, every time I say I'm going to lead the field and I've got this design of building a civil rights museum in Harlem and some other things, never lead a movement but not be active on the front line. Something happens like Donald Trump, and I said, no, I can't do that now. We can't afford a transition because I don't know that people understand how dangerous and despicable this man is and the situation is. I think it is absolutely unreal, unbelievable. Roderick McCoy saying, I can't understand why any black person would be in the audience in the first place. Yeah, I'll cede your point and raise one. I don't know why anybody, black, white, or in Latino, Asian, anybody would be in there. I mean, it is classic political insanity. I'm going to give you $5,000 if my party wins. Not that we're going to find a way to help you during the affordability crisis. Not that we're going to stop the charade in Iran and negotiate a real deal to open up the Strait of Hormuz so we can bring the oil prices back. Not that I'm going to stop this distraction with I'm going to put tariffs on Canada and they're going to come back and we're going to be fighting back and forward. Because I need to deal with Canada, I need to deal with Hormuz, I need to deal with Russia and Ukraine. I need to do anything other than the Epstein files. So I'm keeping y'all distracted. Because we still ain't got to the bottom of the Epstein files. And Leon Black didn't show up to testify before Congress. But I don't want y'all to think about that. And Tim Scott, you come on out here. Come on. Dance. I don't even think Trump was not embarrassed by that last night. But if he wasn't, I was embarrassed for enough, all of us. That's why I've been hosting Politics Nation 15 years, been on media probably about 40. I've never called on a prayer or the host, but I had to hold hands and pray because I did not want to say the wrong thing. I was so humiliated and embarrassed watching it because I had not watched the convention last night. So when I saw it sitting there in the studio and Joe Scarborough sitting there, they were in town, they were doing a show here, and Mika Brzezinski and the other side of me, John Holloman and Willie Geist, I just didn't want to say what I really felt. So all I can say is let's pray, because this was beyond the pale. All right, it's policy day. Let's take your calls and you on the message board, 1-877-532-5797, 1-877-532-5797. Or go on the message board at nationalactionnetwork.net, nationalactionnetwork.net. Let's take a break. We'll be right back after the break.
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12: It's Sybil Wilkes with What We Need to Know. Police in Jackson, Mississippi are actively treating the death of the 29-year-old black woman, Tasia Fortune, as a homicide after her body was found hanging from a tree behind a vacant home as Police Chief Rochelle Brackney awaits final autopsy findings. In artificial intelligence, safety researcher Evan Hubinger at Anthropic warns there is a greater than 10% chance that AI extinguishes humanity within the next decade, coming shortly after the researcher Jacob Coxon resigned over a lack of adequate safety protocols. The Trump administration confirms it will not end temporary protected status for over 170,000 Salvadoran immigrants, ensuring legal protections and work authorizations remain intact. And in sports, Seattle Seahawks defeated the New England Patriots 13-10 in the NFL season opener, while week one continues in Australia as the Rams battle the 49ers. I'm Sybil Wilkes. Be informed. Be empowered.

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1: Keeping it real. Keeping it real. I'm your host.
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0: Keeping it real.
1: 1-877-532-5797. 1-877-532-5797. Or go to the message board, and you can put a message in on our board. N.M. John McKinley said, I got up and prayed before sunrise, watched the morning Joe, actually was happy with all I saw this morning. And you always look good on morning Joe. And when you do it on the weekends on your show, well, thank you. I try not to embarrass folk. So say, why would he get on there dressed like he ain't got good sense? They ain't got no home raising. Kevin Powell says Tim Scott is the Republican version of Steppen from the movie Django. Okay, Kevin, let me go to the phones. Let me go to Chicago. Let me start with my ace Boone Coon from the west side. He says it's the best side. Frank, you're keeping it real with Al Sharpton.
2: Yes, sir. We. Reverend Al. Oh, that's a bell. It rang twice. Can you hear me, Rev? Can you hear me okay?
1: I hear you.
2: Reverend Al, how you doing? How's everyone doing? What a clown show. Rev, I didn't like you. I watched the clips. I wouldn't give the satisfaction of giving any of my ratings. And I know that I haven't heard anyone what the viewing ratings like they usually do or that convention was. Lord, they just go, you how desperate they are. And what he did last night, there's just another charge he just added to his account when we take over. But we cannot sit back and watch them make clowns and fools out of themselves. And we see the economy is hurting bad. If this economy wasn't hurting as bad as it hurt, I would say what we saw last night would be comical. We can't just sit back and say, oh, shoot, we got this. I ain't got to vote for any other people. They're vote. No. You are the plenty of other people. You got to vote. We are the plenty of other people. We can't sit back and let this slip away from us. I'm not going to go alone. I'm just ask one question, grab my checkers off. I heard a comment. That's what my name put all the way down from my last phone call. I heard a comment that came from the chat box, right, in regard to nonviolent. I am a nonviolent person. Lord knows I am. Reb knows I am. Especially when it comes to stopping any kind of violence against me and my people. You walk out your house, Reb, I walk out my house, and I find myself under physical attack. Okay? Physical attack. If I

0: start blocking and start swinging back, does that make me not automatically not a non-violent person? Now I'm a violent person? This is where I'm coming from. No, you got the right to defend yourself. Our community is up on a physical attack, y'all. When I said genocide, we are being systematically genocided. With the Emmett Till's, like, and all the other Norm Wells, like, lynching from the random, at random black folks being found home. If you know, you don't find no Hispanic, no Asian, et cetera, being lynched nowhere. Just us. Because they're not sure how they're going to respond to it. My point is this right here. Just like you are not non-violent person because someone is a physical attack and you defend yourself, the same thing as a community. That does not mean I'm promoting violence. No, I'm promoting stop the violence. I didn't break it all the way down, except for the last one in regards to the loved ones or the one who we know murdered my loved one. Well, we're going to get justice. If we don't get justice after that, whatever they decide to do, I'm for it. Okay? We got to stop this lynching of us, you guys. Okay? And the only way we're going to be able to stop it, like I said before, I don't see it in our generation, baby boomers, too many cowards. I don't even see the millennials, the Gen X, no. But the generation is coming that's going to stand up and say, we have had enough. We're going to start swinging back. And the way that they're going to do it, it will put a stop to us being randomly found lynched because they're going to notice very shortly every time a man, black man, woman, or child is found lynched, something very strange happens. And it's not going to take Columbo to figure out why it's happening, and that's what's going to stop it. Thank you, guys. I'm non-violent. Thank you, Reverend Al.
1: All right, thank you for your call, as always, to the call, always to the program, rather, call to the program, my friend, Ace Boone Coon Frank from the West Side. Let me stay in Chicago. Let me go to Tommy. Tommy, you're keeping it real with Al Sharpton.
2: Well, once again, from the hallowed halls of sanity, I'm needed not to straighten out things in Nutsville, but to absolutely clinically certified so I can open the door and the dog does not come in. Not only that, Rev, but we are in a very unique situation in time. And that time basically goes like this. You know that you're a candidate when everything that will be known has clearly been shown. All of it. From the very beginning to where we are right now. It is amazing how you have been on the battlefield, on the front line, crying out to individuals about the redlining, redistricting, the Koch brothers, the whole 109 yards, and the result of that was you were told to sit down. So the very fact that you didn't sit down, and we're here right now, and you got individuals running around here not understanding and accepting a simple narrative. The man is a criminal. The administration is criminals. And for some ungodly reason, we won't do what is necessary to be done, which is basically bring these people to task only by through the system. And as I simply close, because it doesn't take all of that, it is a process. You either vote or, like Jesse says, is no hope. But watch this. Here's the thing that gets me, Rev. I have listened to individuals call Reverend Jesse Jackson trash on a black radio station. And I am saying, Rev, there ought to be a moment and a time that we as people, enough is enough. I don't understand why we're talking to these haters. I don't understand why we're talking to nobody from on the opposite side, because they've already said how they feel. I understand why you talk to them, Rev, because it is necessary to have some sort of representation and get a clear understanding as to which way we go peacefully. But it's the thing is coming to a point where individuals are trying to act like they brand new. People coming up dead in Mississippi. People coming up dead in the city. People coming up dead all over the place, and everybody acting like with computers and technology and this and that and the other. We can't figure out how or why this is going on, but we can go over there in Iran and not have that clear understanding that the reality is, imagine what those people are feeling right now, Reverend, waiting for the night to come or the day to come and bombs and stuff are falling up on them. You can't make this stuff. This is the greatest country on the face of the earth. One of these days we'll act like it, and we are some damn body. Goodbye, Rev.
1: All right. Thank you, Tommy. Let's take a break. Be right back. Keeping it real. Sharpton. Be right back.
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8: Good afternoon. Expect to find some delays. Innerbelt southbound, the traffic starts to slow down between Lakeside Ave and 77. We have reports of a crash if you're in Mentor on 90 headed eastbound. Look for the right lane to be blocked with an overturned truck after Route 615. Expect more delays in Buckeye Woodhill. Another accident reported on Shaker Boulevard at East 116th Street. Water Street eastbound is reduced to one lane due to construction just west of Cherry Ave. And look for another accident in Cleveland. You'll find a crash on Superior Ave at East 43rd Street. I'm Lorenzo Ware on Cleveland's News Talk 1490 WEREAM, the People Station.
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12: It's Sybil Wilkes with what we need to know. Police in Jackson, Mississippi are actively treating the death of the 29-year-old black woman, Tasia Fortune, as a homicide after her body was found hanging from a tree behind a vacant home as Police Chief Rochelle Brackney awaits final autopsy findings. In artificial intelligence, safety researcher Evan Hubinger at Anthropic warns there is a greater than 10% chance that AI extinguishes humanity within the next decade, coming shortly after the researcher Jacob Coxon resigned over a lack of adequate safety protocols. The Trump administration confirms it will not end temporary protected status for over 170,000 Salvadoran immigrants, ensuring legal protections and work authorizations remain intact. And in sports, Seattle Seahawks defeated the New England Patriots 13-10 in the NFL season opener, while week one continues in Australia as the Rams battle the 49ers. I'm Sybil Wilkes. Be informed. 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

Keeping it real. Keeping it real. Keeping it real. I'm your host. Keeping it real. Reverend Al Sharpton, and we are back. Keep it real. 1-877-532-5797. 1-877-532-5797. 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Akeem Smith says, Reverend Sharpton, let's see if Trump gives us our $5,000. Well, I really don't even want to be in position to see, because he says he only do it if we give him the Congress back, if they vote Republican. And I am not for that. Ginger L. Bentley Adams says, congratulations on your 15 years on MS Now. Well, thank you. And I thank you all that support it. By the way, this weekend I've been working on it, on the shows every weekend. I take them very seriously. We thanks to you, thank God, and thanks to you, about a million and a third, million and a half people watch us every weekend between the two nights. So I take it very seriously. This weekend I'm getting on some of the people in the thick of some of these primary races and in some of these court cases, some of the members of the Senate, some of the members of Congress, some of the state legislatures, some of the lawyers. I'm going to really deal with that. I'm going to deal with some experts on Iran. You don't want to miss Politics Nation with Al Sharpton this weekend, live at 5 p.m., 5 p.m. Eastern Time on MS Now. And then, of course, you that in the New York, New Jersey, Connecticut area, some as far as Pennsylvania, you can meet me at the Saturday Action Rally at the House of Justice, 6 Hancock Place, which is really 124th Street, and Morningside. And we're there 9 a.m. to 11 a.m. every Saturday morning. I'll be there this Saturday giving my reports and dealing with our vision and our issues. You that are not in the New York area can watch it live on Impact Television, or you can, of course, watch it on nationalactionnetwork.net or on YouTube/NAN or the AME Zion Conference. So make sure, the AME Zion Network, I'm sorry. So make sure you tune in and watch it, or be there in person if you're in the tri-state area. Had a great march, but we've got to follow it up. And it is on us. Our future is in our hands. John McKinley says, Jesus healed the sick. MAGA took away SNAP, starves the poor. Jesus would never throw people off their health insurance, nor end SNAP. He fed the poor and healed the sick. I give every year at food bank. All right. Thank you for that. And the mayor, Rodney Jones, asked, what was some of the best advice Mrs. King and Reverend Jackson gave you, my shepherd? Well, Mrs. King was very regal.

0: cause of her dignity and regal nature, aside from the fact she was Mrs. Coretta Scott King, matron of the movement. Let's not forget every time they had bombed Martin Luther King's house in Montgomery, she was the one in the house with him. She bore the burden with Dr. King the 15 years from SCLC and the Montgomery boycott, the 13 years in 55 all the way to the assassination in 68, and she'd been with him before that. And she would tell me, Al, you've got to speak to a broader audience. Your leadership is growing. So why do you use language that does not communicate what you're saying? You're playing to part of the crowd rather than speak to the whole body of people. And she was talking about slangs, and I'd used words calling ethnic groups, including us, the N-word and all. She raised my level of how I dealt in public because she wanted me to be in the tradition and spirit of a husband, be able to talk to the global community, not just to the folks where I come from, and using that kind of language. So that was one of the great things. She gave me a lot, but that was one. And Reverend Jackson, I think the advice he gave me that sticks out more than any, Mr. Mayor, is that one day I was in some controversy here in New York, and he was in town, and we met up as we usually did in the last 20 years of his life and spent some time together. And halfway through me having some tea, he was eating something. We had talked about several things. He brought up, yeah, I heard a little controversy. They got around something here in New York that you're involved in. I said, yeah. He said, well, Al, I know you since you was 12. I tell you this, you know I was a football player in college and a football player in high school. He said, one thing I learned about playing college ball is the stadium would always be full. I was the quarterback for A&T in Greensboro. He said, when we played another school, stadium would always be full, their school or ours. Half the stadium was cheering us. They was an A&T fan. The other half was jeering us, booing us. He said, I learned playing football, your job was not to get too big-headed with the cheers or too angry with the jeers. Your job was to throw and get that ball across the goal line and score. He said, so no matter what controversy you in, Al, keep your eye on the goal line and score. Whatever you're doing for our people, you're going to get some cheers and some jeers. Just keep running and keep it till you get across the goal line. Never got that. Those are two pieces of advice. Mrs. Coretta Scott King gave me one, Reverend Jesse Lewis Jackson the other. Let me go to Rick in Germany. Rick, you're keeping it real with Al Sharpton.
1: Good day, Brother Sharpton. Good day.
0: Good day to you.
1: It sounds like you're still having trouble with the phones.
0: Not on my end. Maybe they haven't in Dallas through, but as far as I know, no.
1: Okay. I talked to you yesterday. I made myself look like an ass not being able to respond to your questions about socialism. But I wanted to speak on a different topic today. I believe that these lynchings of black people are being done by black people. And many black people dismiss our dealing of drugs and the murder rate in urban areas, black on black. And I think we cannot dismiss a group of murderers who have now turned their attention to politics and attempting to unite us through blood sacrifice. That is my belief. And I'm done.
0: All right, so let me just be clear. So you're saying the killing and knifing and things that we're doing to each other is lynching us. You're not referring to the lynchings in Mississippi that's going on now. You're talking about we're generally doing things, killing ourselves. Am I understanding you right?
1: No, I'm saying we have gone from selling drugs to one another and murdering one another in the cities, especially on the East Coast, but other cities where blacks are in big numbers in the urban areas. We have gone from doing that to turning our attention to politics and murdering innocent blacks to try to force social, racial, and political unity. I don't believe we need to kill one another to get the vote out, but I believe blacks are doing this lynching that's going on in the country today. That's what I mean to say.
0: So you mean blacks that are, when we're seeing these bodies that are being found with the ropes around the neck, you think blacks are doing that?
1: I think blacks are doing that, yes.
0: Why do you feel that?
1: Because if whites wanted to kill us, they wouldn't have to hide. They can do it in the open. In the climate that the country is in today, whites can do it in the open now. And I believe that blacks have gone from selling dope in the cities to blood sacrifice in the cities now.
0: So let me ask you, why do you think some blacks would lynch each other? What would they gain from that?
1: It's an attempt to force social, racial, and political unity.
0: All right, that's your opinion. I've never heard or felt blacks would lynch each other. I've never seen a record of that. Got to say, that's my view. But you had to write your view. That's why we call it keeping it real. But I think I've heard a lot of theories. I never heard that one. Thank you for your call, Rick. Let's take a break. I need one. After that, we'll be right back. Keeping it real. Shout.
2: Keeping it real.
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9: It's Sybil Wilkes with What We Need to Know. Police in Jackson, Mississippi are actively treating the death of the 29-year-old black woman, Tasia Fortune, as a homicide after her body was found hanging from a tree behind a vacant home as Police Chief Rochelle Brackney awaits final autopsy findings. In artificial intelligence, safety researcher Evan Hubinger at Anthropic warns there is a greater than 10% chance that AI extinguishes humanity within the next decade, coming shortly after the researcher Jacob Coxon resigned over a lack of adequate safety protocols. The Trump administration confirms it will not end temporary protected status for over 170,000 Salvadoran immigrants, ensuring legal protections and work authorizations remain intact. And in sports, Seattle Seahawks defeated the New England Patriots 13-10 in the NFL season opener, while week one continues in Australia as the Rams battle the 49ers. I'm Sybil Wilkes. Be informed. Be empowered.
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0: talk? Okay. Hello, everybody. This is Tea and Honey with Dr. Gwen Jarvis on this Thursday afternoon, the right after Labor Day, right after 9-1-1. And I'd like to thank you for tuning in once again as listeners of Tea and Honey with Dr. Gwen Jarvis, wherever you are according to your time zone. This is a wonderful day and a wonderful opportunity that we can see this day. We're going to have an interesting show today because what are we gearing up for within just less than 70 days is the election. So with that, our show today and several shows going until the election is going to be about voting. Tea and Honey with Dr. Gwen Jarvis have criteria, requirements, loving requirements when you come to our show. To come with an open mind, ready to be enlightened, empowered, and educated. To have pen and paper, and to have a youth on each side. Can you hear me? By having a youth on each side, these are our future leaders. No matter what we say and feel and see them doing, they are still going to be our future leaders because we are not going to be here forever. And then we have to make sure we set the proper example. Then they'll have to set their proper example because they're going to have people following them. That's something to think about as you take these three deep breaths. And we open up our show with our poet, Marie. How are you today? So you have a poem for us, right? We are ready.
1: Hello? Oh, did I? Okay. Hope I didn't mess up.
0: Okay.
1: Okay.
0: While our poet is getting things together here, mm-hmm. We will continue on. What we will do, she'll come back because she's online, and right now the traffic is kind of hectic out there, and it affects a lot of different things. One thing that I want to share at the top of the show here, okay. Marie, are you ready to give us a poem?
1: Yes, I am.
0: Okay.
1: Okay, the poem.
0: We're listening.
1: Can you hear me pretty good?
0: I don't hear nothing.
1: Can you hear me, Dr. Jarvis?
0: Yes, I can. The
1: poem is Never Give Up, Keep Hope Alive. Don't let your spirits get crushed because God teaches us through our struggles. Remember, troubles don't last always. Queen Esther in the Bible, she didn't give up her. She freed her people from harm. Jonah, inside the belly of a whale, he learned faith, patience to follow his calling. No matter how tall the mountain, how long the road stretches, how deep the valley is, or how dark the night may be, just never give up on our world. We are not going back. Keep marching, voting, and praying, just like our ancestors did. Please, don't sell yourself back into slavery. Let us move forward to a new future for everyone to strive, not just to survive. Stay woke up and keep hope alive. We shall overcome. As my auntie used to tell me every day, don't let Jay out of your joy. Have a great day, everyone.
0: You too, and thank you. And how can we find your book of poems?
1: You can Google me, lmariewhite.org, and you can find my book and just keep pulling up. My book is on Amazon.
0: Okay. All right. And we're going to continue to put that on our Facebook page so people can see and order a book about poems. I enjoy poems all my life. I like poems and I like quotes. I have so many of them, and it's always enlightening and refreshing to hear encouraging poems as we move forward at this time.
1: Thank you.
0: Thank you.
1: Be blessed.
0: Okay. Good night.
1: Good night.
0: As I said, going forward, we're going to speak a lot about voting. However, Tea and Honey does not endorse any candidate. We endorse the process. And the process that we are all obligated to do is to go out and vote. And there are people who want to say, well, it's not going to affect me. As we can see right now that the things that are taking place across these United States of America affects every man, woman, and child. I believe, dearly, truly believe that we should register, that people should register to vote. But more importantly, we should study who these candidates are, study what the issues are, and cast your ballot. It is vital. I heard some stuff going around, and I want to share this stuff that I've heard. To me, it looked like it's trying to sway people's votes. That gasoline is, I heard somebody told me that the gasoline is going, after the election, going to be under $2. Come on now. I haven't seen that since my children were little and 8 years old. And then it out, we might get this great big stimulus check. Don't let someone sway you like that. We need to pay attention and we need to study and stop selling ourselves cheap, because this is what we are doing. There's a phrase, there's two phrases, and I'm not going to say what they are because they might be offensive to people. But there's a couple of different phrases that people use. And to me, they're cliches. And if we don't mean it, and you all probably can figure out what it is. One began with a B and the other one both of them began with a B. It's just like one is one word and the other word, one has three words in it. If you don't mean it, don't say it. It's a cliche. It's a habit that is not meaningful. So if you can't follow the process and do what it says, don't say it. And when people say those two phrases, that word and those two phrases to me, I said, don't do that. Don't do that. You might think that I'm weird, but don't do that. Because if it's not authentic, that's not good. It's detrimental more than anything else. So I want to share that with you all, too. Another thing that I like to share is I am a parliamentarian. And a parliamentarian is a person who is generally contracted by an organization of 12 people or more to keep up to thousands to help the presider, the president, male, female, to run their meeting in an effective and timely manner. This is the month that most organizations go back in session, as we call it. Their membership, they make decisions for the membership, and many of them affect the community too. This is a time when new leadership is starting and their returning leadership is starting. One of the things that I have experienced in my many years of doing this, that organizations' memberships are dwindling. And why are they dwindling? Because people are not following the rules. They make these rules because they think they look good, but it's a process and it's a reason why, to keep things in order. Just like in your household, you should have things orderly. So the same thing about running a meeting, it should be in order. Everything should be in order. So what I do, is for a 30-minute session via Zoom or a conference call, I assist leaders of organizations to do scripts. It's always good to have a script and to get their body mold in line so that they can be an effective leader, because your leadership affects a lot of people. As being a leader. That also members have rights, because people join organizations and they just think that, you know, they don't have no say because the president is doing this or their executive board or their, that's not true. The ones who have the power of any organization and group is the membership. And they are the ones who have the final say, not the president of that organization. And a lot of people don't know that. Then they want to know, well, how come so-and-so not coming to the meeting? It's because look how your rules, and we should have rules governing the meeting. There should be a decorum in running the meeting. And the way things are now, we should need to go back to having sergeant of arms in an organization to keep people timely and to keep people orderly. There is a process. I remember a few years ago, this woman says, why do we need rules? And my mother's always told me, girl, you need to wear sunglasses because the way you look at people, and I probably do. And as a parliamentarian, you do not respond without the permit. You have to have the permission of the presider or the chairperson or the president. But I really wanted to ask this woman, don't you have rules in your house? So if we can have rules in our house, if you can have rules when you drive your car, organizations have rules too. Members have rights. President, leaders, presidents, presiders of all organizations, they have limitations that they do not understand that they have limitations. When it comes to meetings, even in almost 95% of the United States of America goes by Robert's Rules of Order, which is parliamentary law. And every organization should have a parliamentary authority. And what the organizations use nationwide in our country is the 12th edition of Robert's Rules of Order. So we can have some instruction, direction, and some guidance. If you're interested in being coached in how to run a meeting or what to expect of your meeting, on Facebook on my flyer, my email, tandhoney with Dr. Gwen, is listed, and also my phone number, and you're welcome to Zelle too, and you're welcome to advertise, is my number, area code 216-374-5147. That is my rules governing a meeting moment in tandhoney with Dr. Gwen. Look forward to hearing from you, because a lot of us in organizations, we don't exactly know what we're supposed to be doing. Hello, Frankie. How are you?
2: Dr. Jarvis, how are you?
0: I am doing wonderful. I'm doing wonderful. Yes.
2: Good.
0: And this is my favorite time of year. I love this weather like this. You can stay like this the rest of the
2: year. Yes, it's very nice. The leaves are changing and the weather's changing.
0: And it gets beautiful. What do you have for us today?
2: What do I have for you today? Well, I have some positive stuff.
0: Okay.
2: I'd like to talk about the Arnold Schwarzenegger 5 rules.
0: Okay.
2: And I actually go by these rules, and it helps me on a day-to-day basis. First one is find your vision and follow it. Second one is never think small. Ignore the naysayers. Work your butt off and give something back. And if we follow these rules every day and look at it, it will help your life in a much better perspective. Now, not everyone, you know, is going to follow them or whatever, but it's something I follow and look at. And the most important out of all the rules is giving back. And I have found when you give back, people give back to you.
0: Yes.
2: And I think as a community in the city of Cleveland, especially giving back and helping others in need, that's how we survive as a city. And that's how we get it done here in Cleveland, Ohio.
0: Amen. So how do you, at Martin's Furniture, Martin's Menswear, after 85 years, how do you give back to the, how do you all give back to the community?
2: Well, we donate to a lot of organizations. We donate to individuals. We've donated to people that have actually come through this door and said, hey, I need a couple bucks for some groceries. I need a couple bucks for the bus fare. I need a couple bucks for the hospital because I don't have enough to go to the hospital to go pay my copay down at Cleveland Clinic here on East 185th. So not only do we donate to organizations, we donate to people in need. So we donate to every aspect.
0: And we appreciate you being a supporter of Tea and Honey with Dr. Gwen. And thank you very much. And not only do you dope, what happened? What did y'all do with the school last week with the all boys school?
2: Everyone's in school. Everyone's doing well, and everyone's in uniforms.
0: Well, who's in uniforms?
2: All the children. Yep, all the children that attend there. So,
0: oh yes.
2: Yep, we did good. We made sure everyone's in uniform.
0: Yes.
2: Yep.
0: And I'm sure they appreciate that.
2: Absolutely.
0: Yes, yes, yes. Okay. Do you want to shout out what school that is? You're welcome to.
2: That is Ginn Academy. Yep, Ginn Academy, right in the heart of Collinwood there. And we've been doing the uniforms there for the last 17, 18 years. So, yep.
0: That's wonderful.
2: Quite a long time, and glad we can keep going with this. And also giving back to the school also and the children.
0: Yeah, thank you. And there are future leaders. I don't care. As I always say, no, I don't care how we feel about them. It's our responsibility to at least touch one of them. It's important.
2: Yes, and I do have returning students that come in after they have graduated and they have said thank you. So, mm-hmm. Yes, it makes a difference.
0: Oh, yeah, it does. It does make a difference. It does.
2: Mm-hmm.
0: And with that, too, sometimes we have to listen to these students, these young people, because for several years, but they're all gone off to college now. The fourth week, and I like to get back to that, the fourth week of the fourth Thursday, I had it dedicated to, I had a young person who was the sit-in host. And what she and he did, I told him, as long as you all don't curse, you can be on. And they had some very interesting things because they said nobody listened to us, but they had the whole time of Tea and Honey, the fourth Thursday, to talk about issues that concern them. And we have to listen to them. And people don't want to listen to young people today. They have a lot going on that they need.
2: And we have to listen to the parents, and we have to listen to the teachers and the administration.
0: Yes.
2: We have to listen to everyone. And the bottom line is, when it comes together as a plan, then it succeeds, and it has succeeded for a long time now, and will continue to succeed.
0: Yes, and thank you very much for your support. We got to get
2: Absolutely.
0: You. To come. We have to get you. This traffic is heavy this time of day. We have to get you.

0: you all presented there on Saturday at the Southern Soul Blues concert. Starts at 5 o'clock.
1: Okay.
0: The next one is at another place right there on Chardon Road. Jay Sachs returns for the Fall Harvest event. September 25th starts at 6 p.m. Tickets are sold here, including the other event for the Southern Blues concert, are sold here at Martin's Menswear.
1: Okay.
0: So you can pick them up anytime.
1: All right. Okay. All right. Thank you very much. So, you know what, Frankie? People cannot say they have nothing to do in the city of Cleveland. There's things that are free, and there's things you have to pay for. But it's always something to do. Always.
0: Yes, there is.
1: Always.
0: And if you have nothing, to do, you could stop at Martin's, and you can talk with us all day. That's fine, too.
1: And you'll have fun. They have all kinds of stuff there. I like that store. But, you know, it's for men.
0: Yep.
1: So, man, all right. Okay. Thank you very much, and have a good evening. Tell your dad I said hello.
0: Yes. Thank you so much, Dr. Okay. Jarvis, and you guys have a good evening.
1: Yes, thank you. Yes.
0: Thank you.
1: And in line with what Frankie just shared with us, we had a wonderful opportunity of presenting a medical health fair event for men at the main library here in Cleveland, Ohio. Not limited to Cleveland, Ohio, men. We're having our kickback retreat for men, not limited to men in Cleveland, Ohio, but in wherever you want to travel to. It's going to be at Sure House Baptist Church, 11318 Miles Avenue, on Saturday, October 24th, from 10 o'clock to 3 o'clock. We're going to have a repass. And repass is food. We're going to have games. We're going to have presentations. We're going to have gifts and raffles. This is going to be a mind, body, and soul for men. I did not say health. I said our mind, body, and soul. When people think about things for men, now that we're doing these things for men, is that it's only about the mind, body, it's only about the health. But if you don't have your mind, body, and soul in sync with your health, what good has that done for you? So we need to be balanced. So this is going to be, for many, a new experience, because we're going to have, it's going to be holistic things there. We're having some Reiki there. We're having some copper there. Because copper is good for men to carry at this time, and some other things is going to take place. Please, the tickets for it is 2 for $25 or 1, I think, for $30. The space is limited. You can Zell your, we're going to place the flyer back on our safe, on our social media page, where you can Zelle the funds to area code 216, your ticket money, to 216-374-5147. We're using Zelle so that you can, and it's first come, first serve, and it's all about the mind, body, and soul. Who knows what a singing bell is? Who knows what yoga is? Who knows what Tai Chi is? Who knows what stretch is? Mind, body, and soul. So we look forward to having you there for this event. As I said, the tickets are 2 for $25 or 1 for $30. Thank you. All right. So that information will be posted. And it's friendly, family friendly. The focus is on men, but women and children are invited. Another thing we're going to have is patches, super patches. And next week, when you tune in to 10, honey, you'll find out what the super patch is about. is also going to be there because our show next week, I'm going to try to let folks know ahead of time what's going to be on the show. Next week is going to be a holistic show. So we're going to talk about patches, super patches, and which involves your balance.

0: That is a soul, mind, body, and soul thing is your balance. We're going to have some golf balls there and the whole bit. So come on out, men. Women, bring these men out so that we can help them become holistic. We are not out to replace anyone's medicine, but in addition to what you have. And I am a real proponent of holistic lifestyle because of my own medical journey. Since I was 11 years old, I had to learn how to do holistic things in order to be who I am medically, health, mind, body, and soul today. Is to live a holistic lifestyle. And it's a wonderful journey. It's a new thing for a lot of people because they're just not talking about it. But I've been doing it since I was 11 years old. When they told my parents, well, she's not going to live until she get to be 13. And I'm way past 13 plus, a whole lot of 13s. So we look forward to having you all to come in to attend the event for men at Sure House Baptist Church. The pastor is Pastor Aaron Phillips, J.D. He's the senior pastor of Sure House Baptist Church. And the address again is 11318 Miles Avenue. And as I say, it is not limited people, just men who live just in Cleveland. And if you're afraid to come along, you get a lady to come with you. And the tickets, as I said, is two for the price of one. Okay. And those little boys too. They're still our future leaders. They need to learn how to be balanced and have, with their mind, body, and soul. So those are some things I'd like to share with you. And we will always be promoting what till the election and after. We are promoting. No, we do not endorse candidates, but we are here to encourage you, direct you, and guide you to take that stand, not to be hijacked by people's words, by lies, but to express, to exercise, to be the leader, and get out and vote. It's crucial. If you know some of the things that I have heard listening to and going on the march in Washington and a lot of different, we got things to do. Anybody 18 years old and over, we can do that. And if you intend to do an absentee ballot, get that absentee ballot. As I do my absentee ballot requests, but when I do get my ballot, I complete my ballot from the bottom to the top. Don't skip anything. I do my ballots and I take it to the Board of Elections myself and drop it in the box. And this is what we can do to make sure that it is there. FYI, when I taught school years ago, it was on the ballot. This was 99 years ago. It was on the ballot to use colored paper in school. And they gave us so many years to use colored paper in school. We had pink, white, whatever color you use. But now, only thing they do is white paper now. Not only because it's cost effective, but those little things like that is on the ballot. So don't just do half of the ballot, do the entire thing. That's just like getting a meal and you don't eat the whole thing. You don't even do a doggy bag. Finish it from the top to the bottom. And if you can't read, get someone to be there with you to read it. And beforehand, please take the time to read, even if you have to do it as groups. And I'm not preaching. I'm just, as matriarch of our family says, I'm not complaining. I'm just explaining. Okay. All right. We're going to take a break and we will be back. And we have a special guest, my fraternity brother. And we will be back in a minute with Tea and Honey with Dr. Gwen Jarvis.
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2: Good afternoon. Expect to find some delays. Interbell southbound, the traffic starts to slow down between Lakeside Ave and 77. We have reports of a crash if you're in Mentor on 90 headed eastbound. Look for the right lane to be blocked with an overturned truck after Route 615. Expect more delays in Buckeye Woodhill. Another accident reported on Shaker Boulevard at East 116th Street. Water Street eastbound is reduced to one lane due to construction just west of Cherry Ave. And look for another accident in Cleveland. You'll find a crash on Superior Ave at East 43rd Street. I'm Lorenzo Ware on Cleveland's News Talk 1490 WEREA. 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
0: Can you hear me now? Okay. Lucille's going to call. She got a commercial.

0: We are back, 10 Honey with Dr. Gwen Jarvis. It's Thursday afternoon, and it's about 3, it's about 5:35 here in Northeast Ohio. I don't know where what time it is you where you are, but thanks for tuning in. Okay, and how are you, Lucille, today?
1: Hi, I am great. How are you, Dr. Gwen?
0: I'm doing good.
1: I miss being in there with you guys today.
0: Yes.
1: I called today because I'm reaching out on behalf of Tea and Honey. Because I just want everyone to know Tea and Honey is more than just a radio station. 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And that's why I'm calling in today, because Tea and Honey has truly been a voice for me. So I'm reaching out to our listeners today and asking anyone that's willing to show Tea and Honey some love to join in with me to donate. And there's no amount that's too small. We accept anything that you're willing to give.
0: All right. As they say, let someone else speak for you. I was taught that by Maya Angelou. Thank you very much.
1: You're welcome. Okay. And I also just want to say, Tea and Honey is where every conversation is served with a little sweetness. And if you have a organization or a business and you want to make an announcement or you have an event coming up, Reach out to Dr. Gwen and let her know. And therefore, you can get a spot that she can put it out there. Because without people knowing your business, you wouldn't have a business. So reach out to Dr. Gwen and get your information out there. And if you want to donate, just reach out to her and you can do it by Zelle. And that number is 216-374-5147. Once again, 216-374-5147. No amount, once again, is too small. Reach out to Dr. Gwen and let's support her so that we can stay on the air and keep reaching out and bringing good information to our community.
0: Thank you, and I'll see you real soon.
1: Sounds great. Okay. Talk to you soon.
0: All right, bye-bye. Okay. Everybody got a number one that they really admire and appreciate having in their life, and they're your leader, and they don't know that they're your leader, and you pay a lot of respect to them. And I have this person as our guest. I have a lot of respect for him. I will have a lot of respect for him, and he has endured a lot. Not only for the community, but for his family and for what is right. Okay. All right. So we have to look at those people. Everybody got somebody in their life. And I have people ask me all the time. Well, people say, well, she's into everything. Well, I didn't make me. If I was going to, I don't know what Gwen Jarvis would have been, but all those old people when I was a little girl told me what I was going to do. So if somebody wonder, well, why is she doing this and who's she? I don't know. They're the ones who told me to do it, and I think they must still telling me what to do. So, but I kind of streamline things so that I can still be me and I can have rest for me. And today is Grandparents Day, and I can appreciate being a grandmother. And before I go any further, happy Grandparents Day to all the grandparents and great-grandparents, because today is our day. So just like those individuals made a life for me, told me what they voluntold me from everything that I do. They voluntold me. I was voluntold everything that I'm doing today. For real, that is no lie. So, and I'm sure we all were. If God is also setting a pattern for you, along with if you had those mothers, grandmothers, and surrogate family, pay attention to them, and it's not too late. At this time, the person who I really respect because he has endured a lot, and he's my fraternity brother, and I really appreciate him taking the time to be on our show, Tea and Honey, with Dr. Gwen Jarvis, to be inspired, because he is definitely inspiring. At this time, let me bring forward, let me yield to the right. It's the Barshear Jones. Hello, Brother Barshear.
2: Good afternoon. Good evening. How you doing? How are you?
0: I'm doing good. And how are you?
2: I'm doing well. It feels like a coming home party, coming back to 1490 AM. And I remember my time on 1490. I had some great memories there.
0: Oh, yeah. And I've had some people ask about you when they saw you were coming on. Is he coming up? I said, no, he's going to be on the phone. You were asked about today.
2: That's a blessing.
0: Mm-hmm. All right. So what you got for us?
2: Well, I'm glad to be here. I'm glad to be here with you. You know, you're doing a fantastic job. I appreciate it. And, you know, I know that you invited me on the show. And anything that you're open to talking to, I'm open to speaking on. So thank you for the invitation.
0: Of course. All right. Going forward, and I know you are a former councilman, and we have so many issues, and I know you know them all that we're going through. What should we be doing? What should we be doing? Or, you know.
2: Absolutely, man. Okay. Well, the first thing I think is what you just talked about is recognizing that we all have a responsibility to the one who created us. And we all have a personal responsibility to ourselves, making sure that our health is good, making sure that our mind is right, make sure that you're feeding yourself mentally, emotionally, physically, spiritually, right? So that's the most important thing. And then outside of that, you know, making sure you're taking care of your family, taking care of your community. You know, a lot of times we want to change the world, but we don't focus on the galaxy within. You got to focus on how you empower yourself. And then after you, or along with doing those things, we look at our city of Cleveland and just a microcosm of what's happening across the country. And especially with the elections and stuff coming up and everybody talking about voting and all that stuff, the one question that I always have for elected officials and what's important to me is what are you doing for Black people? What have you done for Black people? What will you do for Black people? What are you going to do for our community? What have you done for our community? Whether you're a judge, you know, how have you treated people from the East Side in comparison to people from other places? If you're a council member, are you talking to our community about groundhogs and raccoons, or are you talking to us about the economic opportunities? Mayor, you know, what resources are you setting aside for Black businesses and ensuring that the institutions here in Cleveland are not just making room, but making it imperative that Black people have opportunities at the highest level of these institutions. For me, that's what's very important.
0: Well, how do you think, how do you think we're doing this? Do you think it's really taking place of people just jailjacking, just running their mouth?
2: Oh, absolutely. No, it's not happening at all. And it hasn't been happening for a long time. Cleveland is one of the most problematic cities in the entire country around structural racism. And, you know, the greatest tool of structural racism is a Black person who is unconscious about their responsibility to their community. Because what the institution can say is, well, you see, we got somebody Black there. We got somebody there, you know. But just because a Black person is there doesn't mean that they are there uplifting Black people. And I think that in our city, that's where we are continuing to fail. So when I look at the city council members and I look at elected officials, that's the question that I ask you. How are you making sure? I'm not talking about charity. I'm not talking about, you know, making sure that Black people get chickens and Christmas and turkeys for Thanksgiving. I'm talking about how do you make sure that our schools are better? we still have a situation where our schools are funded unconstitutionally. You know, how do we make sure that our housing is better? How are we making sure that the development that's taking place in our community, that we have access to not just housing, but have access to the economic opportunities? It's so much that we need to be doing, and especially now being a person who just came out of prison and now in the reentry community, you see how Cleveland, Cuyahoga County is one of the worst places for the overcriminalization of black, brown, and poor people. So what I'm focused on right now is actually this Saturday at 928 East 222nd Street. Write this down, guys, if you're listening, tuned in. 928 East 222nd Street. I'm going to be hosting my first Power of Communication class and teaching public speaking, the power of communication. And the reason why this is important is because we have to be out there spreading the word and making sure people understand that they have power if they so choose to use it. And a lot of times, I don't think people know the power that they have. So for me, the biggest fight for me right now is fighting to, you know, strengthen myself mentally, emotionally, physically, and spiritually, and also encourage others to do the same. So I don't want to be a person that's just a professor of problems. I want to be a scholar of solutions. So once again, join me Saturday from 11 to 1 p.m. at the Burica District, which is on 928 East 222nd Street. I have 50 slots available, a free class, and we'll be teaching about the power of communication and how we can get more involved politically in our city.
0: Well, thank you very much, and I'm going to try to be there. And that address is 928 East 122nd Street?
2: No, 928 East 222nd Street.
0: Oh, East 222nd Street. Duh, I'm such a West Sider.
2: Yeah.
0: Okay. East 200. Yep, okay. Yep. All
2: so
0: right.
2: 11 to 1 p.m. So okay. Love to have you there. I want to teach people what I've learned about politics, what I've learned about public speaking, what I've learned about communication. I want to pour myself into the community. I've missed you all so much. And I want to pour myself back into the community any way and shape that I can. So I thank you so much for the opportunity to be with you.
0: All right. And thank you. And I will see you. And he said power. And you know what, Barshir, people don't realize. And I talked earlier about, because I'm a parliamentarian, to teach people about how to lead organizations and then the membership, that they have power. The presidents and the leaders don't have the power. The people have the power.
2: Yes.
0: The people had a power.
2: Absolutely.
0: Okay. All
2: right. The key is to make the people believe they don't have it. And that's why they don't use it. So that's the key. So thank you for all the great work you've always been doing. I appreciate you, Sora. Thank you so much.
0: Thank you. All right. Okay. So he says we need to understand we have power, not to be hijacked, not to be bought by lies, and see him. And nothing is limited to just the greater Cleveland folks. It is to for anybody, as long as you drive. Let me tell you, in 11 months, I drove through and visited the main attractions of 48 states by myself. So you can drive anywhere you choose to if you want to be enlightened and empowered. You know what? That's one thing that nobody told me to do. I did that on my own. Yeah, did all that travel by myself because I wanted to be. I don't want nobody to say you should see this or I've been there. I can tell them I have been there because that was my dream as a little girl to go all over the place. And I have been able to do that. And it's a wonderful experience. And I have one of my legacies is doing the same thing. She's just getting up, going places, and it's wonderful. It is nothing like traveling and experiencing things with other people, but you do it really and do it for yourself and do it by yourself. It is okay. It is okay. You don't need a whole wagon of people to go. Okay? And thanks for staying tuned in to Tea and Honey with Dr. Gwen Jarvis this afternoon. All right? Okay. All right. I don't know. This voting thing is just really concerning me. It's really baffling to me how people are so, nonchalant about the things that are taking place. And we have to understand that it took me for years to understand how they would always say when I was a little girl, one bad apple will spoil the whole bunch. Do we see what's taking place? And then we want to know why these children are the way they are. Well, to that, we're going to yield because we always like to close up, start off the month of Tea and Honey with something spiritual, because we need to be grounded. We need to have some boundaries. We need to have something to look forward to, because every day is something different. Okay. Every day is something different. It says, I was talking to one of my legacies today and she says, life happens. And it does. So the only thing that can keep us kind of molded and grounded is him. At this time, we're going to yield to, and I'm going to say my closing words now. Thanks for tuning in to Tea and Honey with Dr. Gwen Jarvis. Next week is going to be about being whole, striving to incorporate being holistic in your life, mind, body, and soul. At this time, Reverend Lynn. Hello, Reverend Lynn.
3: Yes, thank you, Dr. Jarvis. We thank God for this radio show that you've given, and the Lord has truly blessed you. Let us pray. Our Father, that we come to you as long as we know how, Lord, we come to you with thanksgiving in our hearts, Lord. Thank you for everything that you've done for us, Lord. Thank you for laying us down last night and waking us up early this morning. All through the night, you kept us from all hurt, harm, and danger. But, Lord, you kept us and woke us up to a brand new day. And, Lord, we just want to thank you for this day. And, Lord, we're asking your blessing, continue blessing upon this radio program, Lord. Just continue to bless it, Lord. Bless Dr. Gwen Jarvis, Lord. Bless her abundantly. Let this keep going on as a success. And, Lord, we know if you bless it, if you touch, we know everything will be all right, Lord. We just ask these and all blessings. We ask it all in the miraculous, powerful name of Jesus. We all pray. Amen. And thank God.
0: Amen. And thank you very much, Reverend Lynn and Evangelist Lynn, for spending this time. And also, they have all been the husband and wife that has set in host and hostess for Tea and Honey with Dr. Gwen Jarvis. They are part of the Tea and Honey team. As I tell people, I don't do this by myself. In the technology, I don't do it at all. I just get the program, line it up, and then they tell me what to do. He tells me what to do. And I often I wish I could help the whole world. And one of our guests some weeks ago, she says, you know how many people you help in listening and having your show? And she don't even live here and in this area at all. And I got to thinking, I guess I am doing what I wanted to do as a little girl, is to help everyone. So I have an opportunity to help one person and a lot of people. And that's a blessing. This was an invitation to be here by my soror, Kathy Hughes. And I want to thank you and Dorothy Height, because people, how did you get there? Because of Kathy Hughes and Dorothy Height. We were at National Council of Negro Women. Everybody have a good evening. Do you have any other words for us, Pastor Reverend Lynn?
3: I don't know. Just keep on doing what you're doing, and may God continue to bless you.
0: Okay. Thank you. We'll see everybody, hear everybody next week. And we're going to have that information posted on our social media pages about parliamentary procedure and about getting out and vote. And those who have the opportunity, please see us on Saturday for Barshear Jones' introduction to Power of the Community, 928 East 122nd Street. And after you leave there, it's from 11 to 1, go to 696 East 185th and visit Martin's Menswear. Good night.

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0: for being in a white neighborhood in Brooklyn. I got stabbed leading one of those marches.
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0: Keeping it real, keeping it real. I am your host, Reverend Al Sharpton. Attorney Jennifer Jones Austin is our co-host. Jenny, let me talk about AI a minute. We had started, as did the American Federation of Teachers, saying to the AI industry, they ought to help us to train people on the ground on basics AI. It's not going anywhere. And just like some of the people said when the internet started, that ain't gonna last. Look at where it is now. We cannot be left in the back shadows of that, particularly when we look at the fact that people are losing their jobs because they're not AI fluent or AI users or know how to use it. So we've started that. We're going to do a session when we're in Houston over the weekend. Now the question becomes of regulating AI. We're getting all kinds of predictions from even some of these zillionaires that there's a potential of it getting out of control and overtaking the intelligence and causing a real global global catastrophe. Let me use that word. And it is frightening because it's like they've got machines that has gone too far. Basic AI, basic intelligence is one thing, but now you've got some that are accelerating these machines to where they can actually think and talk like a human and therefore make human existence altered, if not eradicated. And, of course, then you've got all these AI power plants, many that are going in trying to build at great expense to the local landowners, neighbors, communities that are there, upping their power bills and their water bills. Talk about where we are and what is the appropriate way to deal with AI at this point, since you have the president that doesn't even want to regulate them. I think that what I've seen and heard from some progressives is they know we can't stop AI, but let's regulate them. This president is almost said, let them do what they want to do.
2: So let me begin by giving an example. It must happen for me, at least, I'm not exaggerating, probably 3 or 4 times a week that I'm talking with a friend or I'm talking with a relative and they start telling me about something that happened, you know, in America, something that happened with, like, let's say President Obama, or something that happened with President Trump. Or did you see what Mamdani did here? They're talking about New York City Mayor Mamdani. And I ask them to lean in more. Or they show me a meme. And they're like, look at this. Isn't this amazing this happened? And it's like you look and you're like, this is AI. This is AI generated. It's not true. It's like it's technology playing games with you, making you think things have happened that didn't happen, right? One of the dangers of non-regulation is AI misinformation, or it's the distortion of information. It's easy to create fake images. It's easy to create fake news. There's a lot of music out here right now that people are falling in love with, and it's AI generated. And so there's a lot of misleading of the public. But then, as you said, there's also the issue of, you know, AI and the technology itself. The risks that it poses when it comes to, like, automation and certain jobs possibly going away because people aren't needed anymore to perform certain administrative tasks or even to perform, let's say, research, social science. There's the risk, ongoing risk of discrimination and bias, how AI technology has been used in such a way to essentially, you know, clump classes of people together. We've heard of incidents where AI technology has been used for predictive analytics about who may be guilty of a crime, or what somebody who's accused of a crime, you know, what their pattern of pathology is. There are a lot of risks with AI. And the other one that I always think about is the superintelligence risk, which you just alluded to, how AI begins thinking and thinking for us and telling us how to think. I don't know if you've ever experienced it, Rep. It's like I'll type like one word in the computer and then it's like already talking to me and telling me what I should be thinking about something. Or I'll say something and I'll look at my phone and already there's all this information about something, a word I used, and it's like the phone has been listening and AI has picked it up. There's danger in that. And part of it really comes down to our relationship with it, how to use it, how to know when it's thinking for us, whether or not we know how to make it think and generate the information that we're seeking to obtain. And what has happened in our communities time and time again, as we've seen in our public schools, is that we get the short end of, you know, like that learning and that development that helps us to think critically, to think about how to approach an issue, how to problem solve, how to engage logically. And so what is needed is our regulations that ensure that AI is not thinking for us, that it's not discriminating against us, but also the work that, you know, that you're looking very closely at and you're leaning into of how to make sure we understand what AI is, what the dangers of it are, what the potential in it is, and that so that we have enough information to approach it and engage with it in a thoughtful manner. I think one of the clearest signs of the danger is here in New York City, where you and I live, we have Mayor Mamdani, who did something that some might seem might think is extreme, and in some spaces even radical. He put a one-year hiatus, one-year moratorium on AI in the public schools for kids from kindergarten through eighth grade. His thinking being that AI in the schools is sometimes not only just being used as a crutch, you know, but it's being used as the primary tool for children, and it's taking away the need to develop the muscle to learn how to think for yourself, how to problem solve, because you have a tool that's doing it for you. So these are some of the dangers, and it's not being regulated. The theory is that, well, if we start to regulate and we pull back, then superpowers like China are going to get ahead of us, and we're going to lose the war. We're going to lose the race, I should say, you know, similar to what they said about nuclear weapons. But a lot of people who've been engaged in this work, Elon Musk himself has said, if we don't get a control on this, AI could take us down. Remember when computers first came out and there were those movies where it was like you'd come home and all of a sudden you had that robot in your house, that robot was dictating what you did and how you did it and was holding you prisoner? There are people who've been doing this work who are saying AI can take us over if we don't regulate it. But it's a problem where we've got big business yet once again controlling what happens for the masses, the majority of Americans. And if we're not ready, we're going to get caught out there.
0: The fact of the matter is that in some areas, we're already being overtaken by them. And I think that we've got to deal with that. All right, 1-877-532-5797. 1-877-532-5797. Let's take a break and we're coming back, going right to the phone. Keeping it real. Shopton. Jones Austin. Be right back.

0: Green.
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9: It's Sybil Wilkes with what we need to know. Police in Jackson, Mississippi are actively treating the death of the 29-year-old black woman, Tasia Fortune, as a homicide after her body was found hanging from a tree behind a vacant home as Police Chief Rochelle Brackney awaits final autopsy findings. In artificial intelligence, safety researcher Evan Hubinger at Anthropic warns there is a greater than 10% chance that AI extinguishes humanity within the next decade, coming shortly after the researcher Jacob Coxon resigned over a lack of adequate safety protocols. The Trump administration confirms it will not end temporary protected status for over 170,000 Salvadoran immigrants, ensuring legal protections and work authorizations remain intact. And in sports, Seattle Seahawks defeated the New England Patriots 13-10 in the NFL season opener, while week one continues in Australia as the Rams battle the 49ers. I'm Sybil Wilkes. Be informed. Be empowered.
10: Let's get down to business, on the business.
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0: Marie, is that you?
2: Oh, hi, Barb. 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
20: If you recognize my voice, you know about my music. 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

0: Keeping it real. I'm your host, Reverend Al Sharpton. Attorney Jennifer Jones Austin is our co-host. Let's go to the phones, Jenny. Let's go to Atlanta, Georgia, to James. James, you're keeping it real with Al Sharpton.
1: Yes,
0: and Jennifer Jones Austin. Go ahead, James.
1: Yes, Reverend Sharpton, Attorney Austin. I'll be brief. I want to comment on the election, going back and forth, the decision with the courts. But preface that with the AI. China started teaching AI to all grade levels in 2025, from the 1st to the 12th. And they're teaching them how to master it and also how to use it ethically. So they are one of the major countries that has
0: That's what they need to do here. That's what we're trying to get some of these corporations to do with a curriculum. The young sister named Susan Hearn has developed. Because you can't duck it. These kids are going to get on it. It needs to be, in my opinion, it needs to be monitored and dealt with by government. But it also needs basic training, like you're saying, because they're going to get on AI. So the question is whether we are equipping them to deal with elementary fundamentals while at the same time calling on regulations from government. Is that right, Jen?
2: That's exactly right. That's exactly spot on. Now, tell me where this is happening, because I'd like to lean in and learn more.
1: China, 2025, they started doing that, teaching that to all grades.
2: Yeah, and I'd be interested and curious in learning more about that, because, China, if you just take a look at, how they teach and train many of their students, and, there's almost like a militaristic approach to development of children. And so I think we have to be very careful about how we look at that and see exactly what they're doing and how they're doing it. One of the biggest concerns that we have to control for is, and it's a conversation that I've had with secretaries of state in education for the country, prior, Arne Duncan, Deputy Secretary for Education, Jim Shelton. We've got to be very careful, because a lot of work has been done to reduce critical thinking in our schools. If children do not have the capacity

0: in that case, it talks about these maintaining the court's rule. It became a principle, something that the courts have adhered to, I guess, mainly or adhered to within the last 20 years. And that is talking about the maintaining stability before an election. It became known as the Purcell principle, which basically states that election rules should not change close to an election to prevent confusion and chaos. So my question
1: now is that a law or is that a rule from the courts? I mean, how is that applicable today?
0: Well, it's not a law; it's just a principle or a rule that the courts has tried to adhere to over the last 20 years. And my question to the Supreme Court is, how close do we have to get to an election before the Purcell principle is taken into consideration? Because this, with the ballots and the scanning of the ballots being mailed, how close do we have to get to the election to prevent confusion and chaos before we cut it off? And it seems like the lower courts are doing all they can to adhere to this principle than this U.S. Supreme Court.
1: Yeah, you're right. And the facts speak to support you in what you're saying. That is why it is so important about voting, because many of those courts are judges sitting there appointed by either the extreme right with Trump or the extreme moderates in the Democratic Party. That's why even when you deal with court decisions, it is not above and outside the reach of politics. Let's not forget the reason why this present Supreme Court has ruled so on taking out really the gut of the Voting Rights Act and other things like DEI is that the majority now is far right, three of whom was nominated by Donald Trump, and the Senate that is Republican confirmed them. So all of us is running around talking about, well, I don't know about voting, but there are things important with the courts. Like, the courts are not political. Who do you think decides who the judges are? And I think people need to really start sobering up and look at what is going on, Jenny, because I think people don't understand the ramifications of these votes, which is why the right wing is laser focused on trying to take that right away from us or make it difficult for us to practice it.
2: That's absolutely spot on. I'm sorry, were you saying something? I didn't know if the caller was saying something.
0: Thank you.
1: All right. Thank you for your call, James. Let me go to Georgia. Let me stay in Georgia to Ron. Ron.
3: Good evening to you, Reverend Sharpton, and your guest. I heard her name. I got the first name. Jenny,
1: yeah.
2: I'm Jenny.
3: Yeah, okay. Uh-huh. Yeah, I'm sorry. I hear your last name first more often, but I just heard Jenny. I just want to say hello to you also. You know, it's a saying. I think I heard somebody from this station a couple of years ago. Could have been you, Reverend Sharpton. And you said Harlem is not Harlem anymore.
1: Right.
3: And, and that's really when you look at people call Atlanta, New York, Little New York. Well, what's happening and what has happened is Harlem is happening all over the country to cities where black neighborhoods are shrinking to the extent where they really is just being demolished or dismissed. Gentrification is making it very hard to live here in Atlanta. What used to be public housing community in the 70s, I come to find out it actually was the dying of a golf course. And the dying of the golf course was part of white flight out of Atlanta. And now the golf course has been reestablished, but the public housing that was close to it, they have been, a number of them, all of them has been basically wiped out. Now, people can tell you, and I have no one particular call to say, would you like to live in public housing? Well, you know, I come out of Buffalo, New York, and Syracuse, New York. I caught the high school bus, went to elementary school, and it was a block away from public housing. Public housing had always been a part of the community. And in Buffalo, New York, we lived, and my brothers and sisters and I

0: We went to public high school, and from the project, Atlanta was the first city to establish public housing, and it's the first city to demolish them. And I just think that we can't continue to deny the fact that public housing or affordable housing is now a victim of gentrification. And how comfortable does that feel today? And I think that if you would ask people, especially people in Atlanta, it does not feel too good. Atlanta seems like a city that's almost to the point of being unaffordable. What say you? And what say, you know, where?
1: Yeah, I think you raise a good point. And I think that is why I thank you for your call. Gentrification just didn't happen as a force of nature. This was political decisions. This was planning boards. Mm-hmm. This was those that handled the municipalities, all put their hand in allowing a shift in where neighborhoods would go, how rents could be increased, how mortgages would be available, unavailable. This did not happen by some force of nature. This was done with political calculus, and it's going to take that to try and turn it around. On the message board, Jenny, Walter Coleman says, Reverend Al, why do you talk about social justice but neglect the moral issues, gay and lesbian lifestyles, transgenderism, men and girls' bathrooms, illegal immigration, sexual material in schools? Well, first of all, you're mixing apples and oranges. The moral issue that I raise is you must have one standard of justice. And otherwise, you are violating people's rights. And people have the right, Walter, to live their lives differently than what I approve of or you approve of. I not only fight to protect the rights of people you name, I want to protect the rights of farmers in Nebraska that hate black people because they still have rights. So you're confusing preaching morality and in affirming people's rights. And it is also a sliding kind of ruler. One thing is we don't want no folks in here from South America, Mexico, and the like, but we're going to bring in white South Africanists saying genocide is being committed and nobody's found any evidence of genocide. So they're not for immigration, they're for selective immigration. I am for dealing with immigration to a level, but you have to have an even playing field before you level it off. I'm not for open borders, but I'm not for making exceptions based on race. That's immoral and ought to be illegal. Let's take a break. Be right back. Keeping it real. Sharpton, Jones Austin. Be right back.
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5: It's Sybil Wilkes with what we need to know. Police in Jackson, Mississippi are actively treating the death of the 29-year-old black woman, Tasia Fortune, as a homicide after her body was found hanging from a tree behind a vacant home as Police Chief Rochelle Brackney awaits final autopsy findings. In artificial intelligence, safety researcher Evan Hubinger at Anthropic warns there is a greater than 10% chance that AI extinguishes humanity within the next decade, coming shortly after the researcher Jacob Coxon resigned over a lack of adequate safety protocols. The Trump administration confirms it will not end temporary protected status for over 170,000 Salvadoran immigrants, ensuring legal protections and work authorizations remain intact. And in sports, Seattle Seahawks defeated the New England Patriots 13-10 in the NFL season opener, while week one continues in Australia as the Rams battle the 49ers. I'm Sybil Wilkes. Be informed. 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
1: Reverend Al Sharpton, Attorney Jennifer Jones Austin is our co-host. Don't forget, watch Politics Nation with Al Sharpton live at 5 p.m. Eastern Time, both Saturday and Sunday. I'm going to really deal a lot with the post-Labor Day race to the finish line in November that will determine the Congress, the redistricting. I'm going to have on members of the Senate and the House that are in the thick of that fight, and some of the advocates. I'm going to also deal with the whole notion of affordability and this bogus claim in my part and my feeling of Trump saying he'll give us $5,000. So watch, I have very strong guests both nights, 5 p.m. Eastern Time on MS Now. You that in the New York and vicinity, meet me at the Saturday Action Rally in Harlem at the House of Justice, 6 Hancock Place, which is 124th Street and Morningside, right at the intersection. And you are not going to miss Saturday's rally as we come out this March. It'll be 9 days after, 8 days after, and how we're hitting the ground. I'm going to Texas that Saturday night, but what? Be there or watch the rally Saturday morning and then Politics Nation at 5. Then I'm headed to Houston, Texas. I'll be in Houston 2 days following up the march. They brought 10 bus loads, 55 people per bus, all the way to Washington. Took over a day to get there and over a day to come back, but that's how committed they were, and that's why I'm going there first. And I'm starting Sunday morning. I'll be preaching at the Lily Grove Baptist Church, Reverend Terry Anderson, and then I will be meeting with the local officials. Then that I will do my Sunday show from Houston. Then on Sunday, after the Sunday show, we'll be going to Bishop James Dixon's church in Houston, having the rally for the community. The next day we'll have our chapter leaders meeting at the commissioner's, Rodney Ellis' office. And then our Susan Hearn's going to give our whole platform how we're going to deal with AI and our mobilizing our voting brigade for Houston and other areas of Texas. So you in the Texas area or that can get there, that is the schedule. You can go on our message on our website, www.nationalactionnetwork.net. Or you can go on my Instagram, real/Sharpton, and get the addresses. All right, it's policy day. Jenny, let's go to Todd in Cleveland, Ohio. Todd.
2: Reverend Al Sharpton, Jennifer Jones, Austin. When the conversation on a serious broadcast such as this comes up about affordable housing, particularly affordable housing in higher income areas, I believe that the conversation should also include, you know, what's the median income? What's the, and then what's the cost of a new house and how many available houses that aren't new that are lower prices than the new houses? Atlanta, Georgia sits in Fulton County. Atlanta has 505,000 people. Fulton County, which is where Atlanta sits, has a little over 1 million. They don't have 110 million. It's in the 6th District of the Federal Reserve Bank, and the median income in Fulton County is $96,000 a year. That's individual income. That's not family income. Atlanta's affordable for millions of people because of that. And although it is important that there be more money available and more houses available for people that have less money than that, there's still a lot of money for people that are making $50,000 by themselves and are teamed up with somebody that's making $30,000. They could get into homes in Atlanta, and the newer homes in Atlanta cost start at $400,000, but there's a lot of homes in Atlanta that are $200,000. They don't sit long. They don't sit long, but Atlanta's very affordable. And I could say, give you the details on the cab, but I'm looking at the clock here. The Cab County's affordable too. for people that are in certain, these who are at certain levels of middle class income, of where there are millions of people in DeKalb County, around in and around DeKalb County. So we're going to talk about affordable housing and things being affordable. Let's talk about income and the actual cost of those areas and the in the regions that surround them.
1: Jenny.
3: And so when you say let's talk about them, what do you mean by that? I just want to make sure that I'm responding.
2: I'm questioning, and I'm discouraging people for saying that some place is not affordable, when they're really just talking about one specific group they can't afford, or they can't afford on the level that another group can. Can somebody that's making $30,000 a year in Metro Atlanta get a $400,000 house that has 4 bedrooms, 2.5 baths, 2,600 square feet? Probably not. And that person that's making $96,000 a year, can they get that house on their own? Yeah. Will they most likely have to get a mortgage that's at least 25 years? Yeah, but that makes it affordable. Now, can that same two group of people afford something that's spacious in a different neighborhood than where they might want to be and have to team up with somebody in order for it to be affordable? We should talk about that, too.
1: Yeah, but I think the point a lot of people are making, Todd, and this is the research that I've seen, is that you're going into neighborhoods that have historic presence, passed on property, homes, etc., for 3 or 4 generations, and pricing them out of what can be durable when they were always there. That is not that they couldn't afford it. It is that you have increased the prices of mortgages and other things that has now been imposed on them to force them out. They haven't done anything wrong. They had enough income for 3 generations. But when you have those forces that want that neighborhood, they start saying, well, you know, you should be paying more for this, more for that, utilities, more and all. And they're forced out because you changed the cost of living that grandma and great-grandma had. Go ahead, Jenny.
3: If I can just add an example of that, if you just look at some of the communities in New York City, you look in Chicago, you look at Atlanta, and a lot of this you begin to see post-Great Recession, when you had a lot of persons who had taken white flight back in the 50s, the 60s, and even go back to the 40s, and then even people who did it in the early 2000s with the first recession. People who left these urban cities, they moved into suburbs, places where blacks could not get homes because they would not be approved for home ownership, for mortgages. We go back to the grants that were given out with respect to people coming out of World War II and how they were more accessible and more utilized by white persons than black persons to get 0% down on homes and build equity. And black people were left in the urban environments where there was redlining, and their homes were worth nothing even if they got them because of redlining. So then what happens in these Great Recession moments is that people realize it's more expensive, white people realize it's more expensive to be out in the suburbs where they do not have public transportation, they do not have an easy access to education and other facilities, they can't bike around, so they start coming back into urban environments, but they have more money because they already have equity. They have home ownership that's been valued at a higher price. Additionally, you have developers who come into neighborhoods that have not been invested in because you didn't have the property taxes from the affluent households to actually build infrastructure. So now the development companies come in and they say, we're going to engage in mixed development. And what we will do is work with the government to get tax abatements. And we will essentially, for a period of 10 to 20 years, we'll create mixed development housing, where we'll have some units that are set up for low-income people, and then we'll have units that are set up for middle-income and higher-income families. And then those tax abatements will expire in 20 years. And now all bets are off on who can live here, and we can now have most affluent people living in these units, and low-income people are no longer here. Then all of a sudden, the resources start coming back in. Now it's time to build up the schools. Now it's time to build up the roads. Now it's time to ensure that we've got better hospitals and facilities there. And you know what happens when you do that? Now the rents go up, Now the homes become more expensive because now people want to live there. And let's go back to how this all started. Black people did not have the same wealth because they did not have the opportunity to build wealth through equity, and the people who can play the game are the people who had wealth. Let's also focus on the fact that incomes are higher in general, on average, for white people than they are for black people, so they've got more money to play with. This is what the game looks like. And it's not, and what's happening right now, Todd, is that it's actually completely way out of control, because now the affordability crisis is not just a black Americans crisis. We've got 64% of Americans saying they cannot afford to live in America. And by affordability, they're talking about not just meeting their basic needs. They're talking about the fact that they cannot buy homes, that their children cannot move out. They cannot build. They cannot save. They cannot invest in their futures. And everybody's struggling, but black people and brown people disproportionately.
4: Okay, I called in too late for this topic, and I'm definitely going to come back to it next week, but I'm going to say this in exit. I am not in favor of tax abasements as it applies to residential homes. You need to contribute to the tax base. But I am in favor in correct gentrification, because people that come in and gentrify a neighborhood correctly and don't abuse and throw out people that are good neighbors as well contribute heavy to the tax base. And that's what, when you bring in affluent, to some degree, affluent doesn't mean rich necessarily, to some degree, people into the neighborhoods that are paying taxes, that increases the money that goes into services. So I think you're looking at this wrong.
1: If you are supplanting people that have been there for generations, then I disagree with you that you could come in and you're positive attribute to the community. But we can talk about it next week. Until then, I'll put you on my prayer list next to Tim Scott. Let me thank Attorney Jennifer Jones Austin. Let me thank all of you that called in. You that called in, listened in, and couldn't get through, but hung in there anyhow. Remember, whatever you do, wherever you go, however you feel, tell somebody, tell anybody, tell everybody. Reverend Al told you personally, keep it real. Keep it real. Whatever you do, keep it real. I'll talk to you tomorrow. Keep it real.
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11: Good afternoon. If you're out on 480 headed westbound, you're going to find a disabled vehicle along the left shoulder at Granger Road. East Shore Way inbound, expect the usual slow afternoon traffic between East 55th Street and Lakeside Ave. If you're on 422 headed eastbound, there are lane closures due to an accident after Harper Road. More delays of 480 westbound, the right lane blocked due to an accident just before Warrensville Center Road. 277 eastbound, there's a crash reported. This is in Akron that's blocking the left lane at 77 with more than a 10-minute delay. I'm Lorenzo Ware on Cleveland's News Talk 1490 WEREAM, the People Station.
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20: It's Sybil Wilkes with What We Need to Know. Police in Jackson, Mississippi are actively treating the death of the 29-year-old black woman, Tasia Fortune, as a homicide after her body was found hanging from a tree behind a vacant home as Police Chief Rochelle Brackney awaits final autopsy findings. In artificial intelligence, safety researcher Evan Hubinger at Anthropic warns there is a greater than 10% chance that AI extinguishes humanity within the next decade, coming shortly after the researcher Jacob Coxon resigned over a lack of adequate safety protocols. The Trump administration confirms it will not end temporary protected status for over 170,000 Salvadoran immigrants, ensuring legal protections and work authorizations remain intact. And in sports, Seattle Seahawks defeated the New England Patriots 13-10 in the NFL season opener, while week one continues in Australia as the Rams battle the 49ers. I'm Sybil Wilkes. 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
5: 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And of course, welcome to our listeners on Sirius XM. 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And for the next 3 hours, you can participate in this unique and telling conversations around the country we get, even other parts of the world, Germany and Africa, continent of Africa, countries in Africa call in or text in. 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A lot is going on, and it is policy day. And I don't know how many of you bothered to watch the Republican midterm convention last night. I watched clips of it this morning. I did Morning Joe from 6 a.m. to 7 a.m. and we went through it. And even before I get to the meat of what President Trump said, they played the speech by Tim Scott, senator from South Carolina. And he was talking about the heart of the party was the heart of the people, and Democrats hate America. And he was just hollering and screaming. And I've met Tim Scott. I know him pretty well, I guess, cordial, not know him as a person. And all I could do when Joe asked me on his show this morning how I responded to Tim Scott, all I could do is say, let's pray for him and had everybody hold hands, because I think he's losing it. There's a difference between me feeling your politics is bad. But when you up there grabbing your heart and hollering and screaming like a hyena, I'm very concerned. I hope he was just overperforming for Trump and that he really doesn't have something wrong, because it was embarrassing. It was beneath the dignity of not only a senator, but of a man. And I'll be of a black man. I don't think I've seen anything more humiliating to me than his performance last night. I had to get that off my chest. You that watched it, you can agree or disagree. You know, we take disagreement on this show. But I had to open up with that. It is absolutely, absolutely unbelievable. Secondly, Donald Trump. I'd rather somebody call me stupid to my face than to talk to me like I'm a fool. For Donald Trump to tell the American people last night that there is no affordability issue, gas prices are not up that much, don't worry about it. Like, you don't know what you're going through. And then he said that if the Republicans win the midterms, they would give every American citizen $5,000. First of all, we are how many $1 trillion in debt? So he's going to put us in more debt to give the American people that the American people got to pay back out of their taxes. So he's going to get you to pay a loan from yourself that you're going to pay back in taxes to get his people back in office to block him making billions personally. Unbelievably insulting. Not to mention he's promised before how we were going to benefit from things that we never got. James Thomas is saying on the message board, Rev, just like I said yesterday that the convention was going to be a train wreck, and it was and Trump shaking hands with the white ladies, but not the black lady in the audience. Well, I didn't see that. But I'm not surprised if that is the case. I think that what we need to do is deal with, we got to get these people out of there. That's the bottom line. Trump spoke for almost 2 hours last night. And he's going to give a... I mean, to me, it's suggested like I'm going to bribe you to vote for my folk. And then he said something that if I were a Republican candidate, I'd be offended by. He said, vote like you're voting for me. Don't vote for them. Vote for me. Which is saying that on their own merit, they're not worth your vote. They're stand-ins for me. I mean, how insulting can you get? I know y'all are like Joanne Craft and Beckett saying, I watch football. I understand. I believed it. And it is absolutely, absolutely. You know, I was telling the minister the other day, He said, Reverend Al, you've been out here more than half a century in a leadership position. I know you get tired. I said, you know, every time I say I'm going to lead the field and I've got this design of building a civil rights museum in Harlem and some other things, never lead a movement but not be active on the front line. Something happens like Donald Trump, and I said, no, I can't do that now. We can't afford a transition because I don't know that people understand how dangerous and despicable this man is and the situation is. I think it is absolutely unreal, unbelievable. Roderick McCoy saying, I can't understand why any black person would be in the audience in the first place. Yeah, I'll see your point and raise one. I don't know why anybody, black, white, or in Latino, Asian, anybody would be in there. I mean, it is classic political insanity. I'm going to give you $5,000 if my party wins. Not that we're going to find a way to help you during the affordability crisis. Not that we're going to stop the charade in Iran and negotiate a real deal to open up the Strait of Hormuz so we can bring the oil prices back. Not that I'm going to stop this distraction with I'm going to put tariffs on Canada and they're going to come back and we're going to be fighting back and forward because I need to deal with Canada, I need to deal with Hormuz, I need to deal with Russia and Ukraine. I need to do anything other than the Epstein files. So I'm keeping y'all distracted because we still ain't got to the bottom of the Epstein files and Leon Black didn't show up to testify before Congress. But I don't want y'all to think about that. And Tim Scott, you come on out here. Come on. Dance. I don't even think Trump was not embarrassed by that last night. But if he wasn't, I was embarrassed for enough, all of us. That's why, I've been hosting Politics Nation 15 years, been on media probably about 40. I've never called on a prayer or the host, but I had to hold hands and pray because I did not want to say the wrong thing. I was so humiliated and embarrassed watching it because I had not watched the convention last night. So when I saw it sitting there in the studio and Joe Scarborough sitting there, they were in town, they were doing a show here, and Mika Brzezinski and the other side of me, or John Holloman and Willie Geis, I just didn't want to say what I really felt. So all I can say is let's pray because this was beyond the pale. All right, it's policy day. Let's take your calls and you on the message board, 1-877-532-5797, 1-877-532-5797, or go on the message board at nationalactionnetwork.net, nationalactionnetwork.net. Let's take a break. We'll be right back after the break.
7: I confirm with Chris.
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6: The reality is every generation experiences a technology powerful enough to change society. Transistor radios were replaced by boomboxes. 8-track tapes were replaced by cassettes, cassettes by discs. Landlines were replaced by cell phones. Television was replaced by cable, then satellite, now everybody is streaming. However, this generation will inherit the first technology that can imitate thought itself. And all of us must decide how we will embrace artificial intelligence. AI is the first technology that will require us to set moral parameters for its usage. We must now decide what AI should be allowed and what should be prohibited. We must decide what happens to creativity, labor, truth, privacy, empathy, and democracy, and who will benefit. What will we require to remain uniquely human?
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12: It's Sybil Wilkes with What We Need to Know. Police in Jackson, Mississippi are actively treating the death of the 29-year-old black woman, Tasia Fortune, as a homicide after her body was found hanging from a tree behind a vacant home as Police Chief Rochelle Brackney awaits final autopsy findings. In artificial intelligence, safety researcher Evan Hubinger at Anthropic warns there is a greater than 10% chance that AI extinguishes humanity within the next decade, coming shortly after the researcher Jacob Coxon resigned over a lack of adequate safety protocols. The Trump administration confirms it will not end temporary protected status for over 170,000 Salvadoran immigrants, ensuring legal protections and work authorizations remain intact. And in sports, Seattle Seahawks defeated the New England Patriots 13-10 in the NFL season opener, while week one continues in Australia as the Rams battle the 49ers. I'm Sybil Wilkes. Be informed, be empowered.
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0: He said, I got up and prayed before sunrise, watched the morning Joe, actually was happy with all I saw this morning. And you always look good on morning Joe. And when you do it on the weekends on your show, well, thank you. I try not to embarrass folk to say, why would he get on there dressed like he ain't got good sense? Ain't got no home raising. Kevin Powell says Tim Scott is the Republican version of Steppen from the movie Django. Okay, Kevin, let me go to the phones. Let me go to Chicago. Let me start with my ace Boone Coon from the west side. He says it's the best side. Frank, you're keeping it real with Al Sharpton.
1: Yes, sir. We. Reverend Al. Oh, that's a bell. It rang twice. Can you hear me, Red? Can you hear me okay?
0: I hear you.
1: Reverend Al, how you doing? How's everyone doing? What a clown show. Reb, I didn't like you. I watched the clips. I wouldn't give you the satisfaction of giving any of my ratings. And I know that I haven't heard anyone what the viewing ratings like they usually do or that convention was. Lord, this just goes, you how desperate they are. And what he did last night, there's just another charge he just added to his account when we take over. But we cannot sit back and watch them make clowns and fools out of themselves. And we see the economy is hurting bad. If this economy wasn't hurting as bad as it hurt, I would say what we saw last night would be comical. We can't just sit back and say, oh, shoot, we got this. I ain't got to vote plenty of other people. They're vote. No. You are the plenty of other people. You got to vote. We are the plenty of other people. We can't sit back and let this slip away from us. I'm not going to go alone. I'm just ask one question, Red, my check is off. I heard a comment. That's what my name put it all the way down from my last phone call. I heard a comment that came from the chat box, right, in regard to nonviolent. I am a nonviolent person. Lord knows I am. Reb knows I am. Especially when it comes to stopping any kind of violence against me and my people. You walk out your house, Reb, I walk out my house, and I find myself under physical attack. Okay? Physical attack. If I start blocking and start swinging back, does that make me not automatically not a nonviolent person? Now I'm a violent person? This is where I'm coming from. No, you got the right to defend yourself. Our community is up on a physical attack, y'all. When I said genocide, we are being systematically genocided with the Emmett Till's like and all the other Norm Wells like lynching from the random black folks being found home. If you know this, you're not finding no Hispanic, no Asian, et cetera, being lynched nowhere. Just us. Because they're not sure how they're going to respond to it. My point is just right here. Just like you are not non-violent person because someone is a physical attack and you defend yourself, the same thing as a community. That does not mean I'm promoting violence. No, I'm promoting stop the violence. I didn't break it all the way down, except for the last one in regards to the loved ones or the one who we know murdered my loved one. Well, we're going to get justice. If we don't get justice after that, whatever they decide to do, I'm for it. Okay? We got to stop this lynching of us, you guys. Okay? And the only way we're going to be able to stop it, like I said before, I don't see it in our generation, baby boomers, too many cowards. I don't even see the millennials. The Gen X, no. But the generation is coming that's going to stand up and say, we have had enough. We're going to start swinging back. And the way that they're going to do it, it will put a stop to us being randomly found lynched because they don't notice. Very shortly, every time a man, black man, woman, or child is found lynched, something very strange happens. And it's not going to take Columbo to figure out why it's happening, and that's what's going to stop it. Thank you, guys. I'm non-violent. Thank you, Reverend Al.
0: All right, thank you for your call, as always, to the call, always to the program, rather, the call to the program, my friend, Ace Boone Coon, Frank from the West Side. Let me stay in Chicago. Let me go to Tommy. Tommy, you're keeping it real with Al Sharpton.
2: Well, once again, from the hallowed halls of sanity, I'm needed not to straighten out things in Nutsville, but to absolutely clinically certify so I can open the door and the dog does not come in. Not only that, Rev, But we are in a very unique

0: situation in time. And that time basically goes like this. You know that you're a candidate when everything that will be known has clearly been shown, all of it, from the very beginning to where we are right now. It is amazing how you have been on the battlefield, on the front line, crying out to individuals about the redlining, redistricting, the Koch brothers, the whole 109 yards, and the result of that was you were told to sit down. So the very fact that you didn't sit down, and we're here right now, and you got individuals running around here not understanding and accepting a simple narrative. The man is a criminal. The administration is criminals. And for some ungodly reason, we won't do what is necessary to be done, which is basically bring these people to task only by through the system. And as I simply close, because it doesn't take all of that, it is a process. You either vote or, like Jesse says, is no hope. But watch this. Here's the thing that gets me, Rev. I have listened to individuals call Reverend Jesse Jackson trash on a black radio station. And I am saying, Rev, that ought to be a moment and a time that we as people, enough is enough. I don't understand why we're talking to these haters. I don't understand why we're talking to nobody from on the opposite side, because they've already said how they feel. I understand why you talk to them, Rev, because it is necessary to have some sort of representation and get a clear understanding as to which way we go peacefully. But it's the thing, is coming to a point where individuals are trying to act like they brand new. People coming up dead in Mississippi. People coming up dead in the city. People coming up dead all over the place, and everybody acting like with computers and technology and this and that and the other. We can't figure out how or why this is going on, but we can go over there in Iran and not have that clear understanding that the reality is, imagine what those people are feeling right now, Reverend, waiting for the night to come or the day to come, and bombs and stuff are falling up on them. You can't make this stuff. This is the greatest country on the face of the earth. One of these days we'll act like it, and we are some damn body. Goodbye, Rev.
1: All right. Thank you, Tommy. Let's take a break. Be right back. Keeping it real. Shopton. Be right back.
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13: It's Sybil Wilkes with What We Need to Know. Police in Jackson, Mississippi are actively treating the death of the 29-year-old black woman, Tasia Fortune, as a homicide after her body was found hanging from a tree behind a vacant home as Police Chief Rochelle Brackney awaits final autopsy findings. In artificial intelligence, safety researcher Evan Hubinger at Anthropic warns there is a greater than 10% chance that AI extinguishes humanity within the next decade, coming shortly after the researcher Jacob Coxon resigned over a lack of adequate safety protocols. The Trump administration confirms it will not end temporary protected status for over 170,000 Salvadoran immigrants, ensuring legal protections and work authorizations remain intact. And in sports, Seattle Seahawks defeated the New England Patriots 13-10 in the NFL season opener, while week one continues in Australia as the Rams battle the 49ers. I'm Sybil Wilkes. Be informed. 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

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Keeping it real. Keeping it real. I'm your host. 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Reverend Al Sharpton, and we are back. 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Akeem Smith says, Reverend Sharpton, let's see if Trump gives us our $5,000. Well, I really don't even want to be in position to see, because he says he only do it if we give him the Congress back, if they vote Republican. And I am not for that. Ginger L. Bentley Adams says, congratulations on your 15 years on MS Now. Well, thank you. And I thank you all that support it. By the way, this weekend I've been working on it, on the shows every weekend. I take them very seriously. Thanks to you, thank God, and thanks to you, about a million and a third million have people watch us every weekend between the two nights. So I take it very seriously. This weekend I'm getting on some of the people in the thick of some of these primary races and in some of these court cases, some of the members of the Senate, some of the members of Congress, some of the state legislatures, some of the lawyers. I'm going to really deal with that. I'm going to deal with some experts on Iran. You don't want to miss Politics Nation with Al Sharpton this weekend, live at 5 p.m. Eastern Time on MS Now. And then, of course, you that in the New York, New Jersey, Connecticut area, some as far as Pennsylvania, you can meet me at the Saturday Action Rally at the House of Justice, 6 Hancock Place, which is really 124th Street and Morningside. And we're there 9 a.m. to 11 a.m. every Saturday morning. I'll be there this Saturday giving my reports and dealing with our vision and our issues. You that are not in the New York area can watch it live on Impact Television. Or you can, of course, watch it on nationalactionnetwork.net or on YouTube/NAN or the AME Zion Conference. So make sure the AME Zion Network, I'm sorry. So make sure you tune in and watch it or be there in person if you're in the tri-state area. Had a great march, but we've got to follow it up. And it is on us. Our future is in our hands. John McKinley says, Jesus healed the sick. MAGA took away SNAP, starves the poor. Jesus would never throw people off their health insurance, nor end SNAP. He fed the poor and healed the sick. I give every year at food bank. All right. Thank you for that. And the mayor, Rodney Jones, asked, what was some of the best advice Mrs. King and Reverend Jackson gave you, my shepherd? Well, Mrs. King was very regal.

0: because of her dignity and regal nature, aside from the fact she was Mrs. Coretta Scott King, matron of the movement. Let's not forget every time they had bombed Martin Luther King's house in Montgomery, she was the one in the house with him. She bore the burden with Dr. King the 15 years from SCLC and the Montgomery boycott, the 13 years in 55 all the way to the assassination in 68, and she'd been with him before that. And she would tell me, Al, you've got to speak to a broader audience. Your leadership is growing. So why do you use language that does not communicate what you're saying? You're playing to part of the crowd rather than speak to the whole body of people. And she was talking about slangs, and I'd used words calling ethnic groups, including us, the N-word and all. She raised my level of how I dealt in public because she wanted me to be in the tradition and spirit of her husband, be able to talk to the global community, not just to the folks where I come from, and using that kind of language. So that was one of the great things. She gave me a lot, but that was one. And Reverend Jackson, I think the advice he gave me that sticks out more than any, Mr. Mayor, is that one day I was in some controversy here in New York, and he was in town. And we met up, as we usually did in the last 20 years of his life, and spent some time together. And halfway through me having some tea, he was eating something. We had talked about several things. He brought up, yeah, I heard a little controversy. They got around something here in New York that you're involved in. I said, yeah. He said, well, Al, I know you since you was 12. I tell you this, you know I was a football player in college and a football player in high school. He said, one thing I learned about playing college ball is the stadium would always be full. I was the quarterback for A&T in Greensboro. He said, when we played another school, stadium would always be full, their school or ours. Half the stadium was cheering us. They was an A&T fan. The other half was jeering us, booing us. He said, I learned playing football. Your job was not to get too big-headed with the cheers or too angry with the jeers. Your job was to throw and get that ball across the goal line and score. He said, so no matter what controversy you in, Al, keep your eye on the goal line and score. Whatever you're doing for our people, you're going to get some cheers and some jeers. Just keep running and keep it till you get across the goal line. Never got that. Those are two pieces of advice. Mrs. Coretta Scott King gave me one. Reverend Jesse Lewis Jackson, the other. Let me go to Rick in Germany. Rick, you're keeping it real with Al Sharpton.
1: Good day, Brother Sharpton. Good day.
0: Good day to you.
1: It sounds like you're still having trouble with the phones.
0: Not on my end. Maybe they're having it in Dallas through, but as far as I know, no.
1: Okay. I talked to you yesterday. I made myself look like an ass not being able to respond to your questions about socialism. But I wanted to speak on a different topic today. I believe that these lynchings of black people are being done by black people. And many black people dismiss our dealing of drugs and the murder rate in urban areas, black on black. And I think we cannot dismiss a group of murderers who have now turned their attention to politics and attempting to unite us through blood sacrifice. That is my belief, and I'm done.
0: All right, so let me just be clear. So you're saying the killing and knifing and things that we're doing to each other is lynching us. You're not referring to the lynchings in Mississippi that's going on now. You're talking about we're generally doing things, killing ourselves. Am I understanding you right?
1: No, I'm saying we have gone from selling drugs to one another and murdering one another in the cities, especially on the East Coast, but other cities where blacks are in big numbers in the urban areas. We have gone from doing that to turning our attention to politics and murdering innocent blacks to try to force social, racial, and political unity. I don't believe we need to kill one another to get the vote out, but I believe blacks are doing this lynching that's going on in the country today. That's what I mean to say.
0: So you mean blacks that are, when we're seeing these bodies that are being found with the ropes around the neck, you think blacks are doing that?
1: I think blacks are doing that, yes.
0: Why do you feel that?
1: Because if whites wanted to kill us, they wouldn't have to hide. They can do it in the open. In the climate that the country is in today, whites can do it in the open now. And I believe that blacks have gone from selling dope in the cities to blood sacrifice in the cities now.
0: So let me ask you, why do you think some blacks would lynch each other? What would they gain from that?
1: It's an attempt to force social, racial, and political unity.
0: All right, that's your opinion. I've never heard or felt blacks would lynch each other. I've never seen a record of that. Got to say, that's my view. But you had to write your view. That's why we call it keeping it real. But I think I've heard a lot of theories. I never heard that one. Thank you for your call, Rick. Let's take a break. I need one. After that, we'll be right back. Keeping it real. Shout to keeping it real.
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4: It's Sybil Wilkes with What We Need to Know. Police in Jackson, Mississippi are actively treating the death of the 29-year-old black woman, Tasia Fortune, as a homicide after her body was found hanging from a tree behind a vacant home as Police Chief Rochelle Brackney awaits final autopsy findings. In artificial intelligence, safety researcher Evan Hubinger at Anthropic warns there is a greater than 10% chance that AI extinguishes humanity within the next decade, coming shortly after the researcher Jacob Coxon resigned over a lack of adequate safety protocols. The Trump administration confirms it will not end temporary protected status for over 170,000 Salvadoran immigrants, ensuring legal protections and work authorizations remain intact. And in sports, Seattle Seahawks defeated the New England Patriots 13-10 in the NFL season opener, while week one continues in Australia as the Rams battle the 49ers. I'm Sybil Wilkes. 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Be empowered. It's Sybil Wilkes with What We Need to Know. Police in Jackson, Mississippi are actively treating the death of the 29-year-old black woman, Tasia Fortune, as a homicide after her body was found hanging from a tree behind a vacant home as Police Chief Rochelle Brackney awaits final autopsy findings. In artificial intelligence, safety researcher Evan Hubinger at Anthropic warns there is a greater than 10% chance that AI extinguishes humanity within the next decade, coming shortly after the researcher Jacob Coxon resigned over a lack of adequate safety protocols. The Trump administration confirms it will not end temporary protected status for over 170,000 Salvadoran immigrants, ensuring legal protections and work authorizations remain intact. And in sports, Seattle Seahawks defeated the New England Patriots 13-10 in the NFL season opener, while week one continues in Australia as the Rams battle the 49ers. I'm Sybil Wilkes. 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
4: I am here, Reverend Al, with Dr. Glenda Glover at Tennessee State University, and I have the Tennessee State University leaders who all want to thank you for being our civil rights leader.
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4: And I'm probably going to need your help on this legal fight. You know, they shorted the historically black colleges and universities to the tune of about $13 billion, and Tennessee State was the one they shorted the most.
2: Absolutely. Well, let me know. I'm on the next plane as soon as you holler. You know, when Ben Crump called, I don't even question it. I just head to the airport and get the details on the way.
1: Live from the National Action Network corporate headquarters in New York. Keeping it real. And now, America's number one civil rights leader, the Reverend Al Sharpton.

your host, Reverend Al Sharpton, and we're back. 1-877-532-5797. 1-877-532-5797. And I am Kemet, K-E-M-E-T. I hope I'm getting it right. I.E. Kemet says, black on black crime, question mark. That's the only crime going on out here. Now we're literally committing the lynchings on ourselves, question marks. That's what you call really trying to stir the pot. That comment is insanity. Okay. Joseph Simmons says, Reverend Al, we love you for your work on behalf of the black community. We would not mind if you never took another call from Rick from Germany. He admittedly is very sick. Well, I thank you for your call, Joseph. And I think that I'm going to take people's calls whether I agree or not. But I think that the real danger of even throwing out there that blacks may be lynching blacks to get blacks woke up. First of all, we've never had to do that to wake blacks up. We just had several examples. Blacks in South Carolina voted overwhelmingly to break the back of those that were trying to change the congressional district lines of Clyburn. They didn't lynch nobody. They came out and voted, and they backed up off of Clyburn's congressional district. We had 40,000 people in Washington just Friday before last. So I don't think we need to wake black people up with lynchings. But the danger of that is that as we fight to see what is behind the lynchings, as we fight to see if Nolan Wells was lynched or if there was some nefarious act, crime or not, but to say that blacks did it is to, without any inkling of evidence, bring the whole look into it into another situation, because now you got a new theory that they can say, well, we got to look into this. And that